0: The first glorious mystery, the resurrection. Our Father, who art in heaven, hallowed be thy name. Thy kingdom come, thy will be done, on earth as it is in heaven.
1: Give us this day our daily bread, and forgive us our trespasses, as we forgive those who trespass against us. And lead us not into temptation, but deliver us from evil. Amen.
0: Hail Mary, full of grace, the Lord is with thee. Blessed art thou amongst women, and blessed is the fruit of thy womb, Jesus.
1: Holy Mary, Mother of God, pray for us sinners, now and at the hour of our death. Amen.
0: Hail Mary, full of grace, the Lord is with thee. Blessed art thou amongst women, and blessed is the fruit of thy womb, Jesus.
1: Holy Mary, Mother of God, pray for us sinners, now and at the hour of our death. Amen.
0: Hail Mary, full of grace, the Lord is with thee. Blessed art thou amongst women, and blessed is the fruit of thy womb, Jesus.
1: Holy Mary, Mother of God, pray for us sinners, now and at the hour of our death. Amen.
0: Hail Mary, full of grace, the Lord is with thee. Blessed art thou amongst women, and blessed is the fruit of thy womb, Jesus.
1: Holy Mary, Mother of God, pray for us sinners, now and at the hour of our death. Amen.
0: Hail Mary, full of grace, the Lord is with thee. Blessed art thou amongst women, and blessed is the fruit of thy womb, Jesus.
1: Holy Mary, Mother of God, pray for us sinners, now and at the hour of our death. Amen.
0: Hail Mary, full of grace, the Lord is with thee. Blessed art thou amongst women, and blessed is the fruit of thy womb, Jesus.
1: Holy Mary, Mother of God, pray for us sinners, now and at the hour of our death. Amen.
0: Hail Mary, full of grace, the Lord is with thee. Blessed art thou amongst women, and blessed is the fruit of thy womb, Jesus.
1: Holy Mary, Mother of God, pray for us sinners, now and at the hour of our death. Amen.
0: Hail Mary, full of grace, the Lord is with thee. Blessed art thou amongst women, and blessed is the fruit of thy womb, Jesus.
1: Holy Mary, Mother of God, pray for us sinners, now and at the hour of our death. Amen.
0: Hail Mary, full of grace, the Lord is with thee. Blessed art thou amongst women, and blessed is the fruit of thy womb, Jesus.
1: Holy Mary, Mother of God, pray for us sinners, now and at the hour of our death. Amen.
0: Hail Mary, full of grace, the Lord is with thee. Blessed art thou amongst women, and blessed is the fruit of thy womb, Jesus.
1: Holy Mary, Mother of God, pray for us sinners, now and at the hour of our death. Amen.
0: Glory be to the Father, and to the Son, and to the Holy Spirit.
1: As it was in the beginning, is now, and ever shall be, world without end. Amen.
0: O my Jesus,
1: forgive us our sins.
0: Save us from the fires of hell.
1: Bring all souls to heaven, especially those in most need of thy mercy.
0: The second glorious mystery, the Ascension. The Ascension of Christ. Our Father, who art in heaven, hallowed be thy name. Thy kingdom come, thy will be done, on earth as it is in heaven.
1: Give us this day our daily bread, and forgive us our trespasses, as we forgive those who trespass against us. And lead us not into temptation, but deliver us from evil. Amen.
0: Hail Mary, full of grace, the Lord is with thee. Blessed art thou amongst women, and blessed is the fruit of thy womb, Jesus.
1: Holy Mary, Mother of God, pray for us sinners, now and at the hour of

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4: Catechism in a Year is produced and funded by Ascension and distributed on radio through a partnership with Spoke Street Media. The catechism used is the Ascension edition of the catechism, which includes the Foundations of Faith approach. You can follow along in any recent version of the catechism of the Catholic Church. A reading plan and all Catechism in a Year episodes can be found at ascensionpress.com/CIY or on the Ascension app. Yesterday, we began the section in the Catechism on life everlasting and looked at what happens at the moment of our death. Continuing this discussion, today's readings teach us about the existence and meaning of both purgatory and hell.
0: Hi, my name is Father Mike Schmitz, and you're listening to the Catechism in a Year, where we encounter God's plan of sheer goodness for us, revealed in Scripture and passed down through the tradition of the Catholic faith. The Catechism in a Year is provided by Ascension, who produced and funded this program. In 365 days, we'll read through the Catechism of the Catholic Church, discovering our identity in God's family as we journey together toward our heavenly home. It is day 140. We're reading paragraphs 1030 to 1037. We're talking today about two big topics, right? Both purgatory, or the final purification, as well as hell. Now, it's interesting that purgatory has three paragraphs and hell has, I think, five paragraphs. And so it's remarkable because they're kind of big topics. But we're going to hear about this. We're going to hear that in paragraph 1030, all who die in God's grace and friendship, but still imperfectly purified, are indeed assured of their eternal salvation. But after death, they undergo purification so as to achieve the holiness necessary to enter the joy of heaven. In paragraph 1030, there is a quick definition, essentially, of what we believe, that you died in God's grace and died in God's friendship, but still are imperfectly purified. There are attachments, things we're holding on to that can't come with us into heaven, or even just our hearts aren't big enough for heaven, or even like this, our love isn't true enough for heaven. And we'll talk about that in a sec. So there's a process, and the process is purification. And so the church gives the name purgatory to that final purification of the elect, which is entirely different from the punishment of the damned. That's going to be really, really important. Now, that's based on sacred scripture. And this might be one of those big days for some people, like, okay, finally, we're going to hear about purgatory. Yeah, we're going to hear three paragraphs, but we are going to hear some of the places that the data for purgatory comes to us through sacred scripture. That's things like 1 Corinthians chapter 3, verse 15. That's 1 Peter chapter 1, verse 7, where it talks about that there's a final purification. There's a cleansing fire talked about in 1 Corinthians 3:15 and 1 Peter 1:7. There's also 2 Maccabees chapter 12, which talks about how it is a good and noble thing to pray for the dead. So we're talking about that today. We're also talking about hell. And the reality, of course, we can choose hell. In paragraph 1033, it says, we cannot be united with God unless we freely choose to love him. But we

Paragraph 1033, this state of definitive self-exclusion from communion with God and the blessed is called hell. You know, we talked about the definition of heaven yesterday, and that's union with God and communion with the Blessed Virgin Mary and all the saints and all the angels. That's heaven. But this state of definitive self-exclusion from communion with God and the blessed is called hell. And that's so important. I mean, every one of those words, I just want to say it one more time. The state of definitive self-exclusion. I've done this to myself permanently. From communion with God and the blessed is called hell. We're going to talk about this today. And so since big topics, again, we've been talking about big topics, I don't know, for roughly 140 days, but we're asking the Lord to be with us, to open our hearts, open our minds, to be able to just understand what is this purification that God wants in my life, in my heart? And what is this place that God does not want any of us to choose? This definitive self-exclusion from his love, this definitive self-exclusion from his kingdom. He doesn't want us to choose this. So let's just call upon our Heavenly Father. Father in heaven, we praise you. We give you glory. We thank you for the grace that you've given us through your Son, Jesus Christ. We thank you for the grace of purification. We thank you for the fact that you give us the opportunity in death even to be purified, the purification you will for us in this life. We ask that you please, for all those who die today, help them to choose you freely. Help them to choose your love freely. Help them to choose your kingdom freely. And help us, Lord God, like we prayed yesterday, help us now and at the hour of our death, to choose you by your grace. We ask Our Lady, we ask all the saints and angels to please pray for us now and at the hour of our death. Amen. In Jesus' name we pray, in the name of the Father, and of the Son, and of the Holy Spirit. Amen. Today is day 140. We are reading paragraphs 1030 to 1037. The final purification, or purgatory. All who die in God's grace and friendship, but still imperfectly purified, are indeed assured of their eternal salvation, but after death they undergo purification, so as to achieve the holiness necessary to enter the joy of heaven. The Church gives the name purgatory to this final purification of the elect, which is entirely different from the punishment of the damned. The Church formulated her doctrine of faith on purgatory, especially at the councils of Florence and Trent. The tradition of the Church, by reference to certain texts of Scripture, speaks of a cleansing fire. For example, 1 Corinthians 3, verse 15, and 1 Peter 1, verse 7. As St. Gregory the Great stated, as for certain lesser faults, we must believe that, before the final judgment, there is a purifying fire. He who is truth says that whoever utters blasphemy against the Holy Spirit will be pardoned neither in this age nor in the age to come. From this sentence, we understand that certain offenses can be forgiven in this age, but certain others in the age to come. This teaching is also based on the practice of prayer for the dead, already mentioned in sacred scripture. 2 Maccabees chapter 12 states, therefore, Judas Maccabeus made atonement for the dead, that they might be delivered from their sin. From the beginning, the Church has honored the memory of the dead and offered prayers and suffrage for them, above all, the Eucharistic sacrifice, so that, thus purified, they may attain the beatific vision of God. The Church also commends almsgiving, indulgences, and works of penance undertaken on behalf of the dead. St. John Chrysostom wrote, let us help and commemorate them. If Job's sons were purified by their father's sacrifice, why would we doubt that our offerings for the dead bring them some consolation? Let us not hesitate to help those who have died and to offer our prayers for them. Hell. We cannot be united with God unless we freely choose to love him. But we cannot love God if we sin gravely against him, against our neighbor, or against ourselves. As the first letter of St. John states, he who does not love remains in death. Anyone who hates his brother is a murderer, and you know that no murderer has eternal life abiding in him. Our Lord warns us that we shall be separated from him if we fail to meet the serious needs of the poor and the little ones who are his brethren. To die in mortal sin without repenting and accepting God's merciful love means remaining separated from him forever by our own free choice. This state of definitive self-exclusion from communion with God and the blessed is called hell. Jesus often speaks of Gehenna, of the unquenchable fire reserved for those who to the end of their lives refuse to believe and be converted, where both soul and body can be lost. Jesus solemnly proclaims that he will send his angels and they will gather all evildoers and throw them into the furnace of fire, and that he will pronounce the condemnation, depart from me, you cursed, into the eternal fire. The teaching of the Church affirms the existence of hell and its eternity. Immediately after death, the souls of those who die in a state of mortal sin descend into hell, where they suffer the punishments of hell, eternal fire. The chief punishment of hell
is eternal.

0: separation from God, in whom alone man can possess the life and happiness for which he was created and for which he longs. The affirmations of sacred scripture and the teachings of the church on the subject of hell are a call to the responsibility incumbent upon man to make use of his freedom in view of his eternal destiny. They are, at the same time, an urgent call to conversion. As Jesus stated, "Enter by the narrow gate, for the gate is wide and the way is easy that leads to destruction, and those who enter by it are many. For the gate is narrow and the way is hard that leads to life, and those who find it are few." Lumen Gentium states, "Since we know neither the day nor the hour, we should follow the advice of the Lord and watch constantly, so that when the single course of our earthly life is completed, we may merit to enter with him into the marriage feast and be numbered among the blessed, and not, like the wicked and slothful servants, be ordered to depart into the eternal fire, into the outer darkness, where men will weep and gnash their teeth." God predestines no one to go to hell. For this, a willful turning away from God, immortal sin, is necessary, and persistence in it until the end. In the Eucharistic liturgy and in the daily prayers of her faithful, the Church implores the mercy of God, who does not want any to perish, but all to come to repentance. As we pray in the Roman Missal, "Therefore, Lord, we pray, graciously accept this oblation of our service, that of your whole family. Order our days in your peace, and command that we be delivered from eternal damnation, and counted among the flock of those you have chosen." Right, so there we are. That's day 140, paragraphs 1030 to 1037. As I said, just intense. It seems intense to me. I mean, whenever we're talking about eternal separation from God, this is something that we need to take so incredibly seriously. We'll get to that in just a second. But let's begin with purgatory. Let's begin with this purification. Again, keep this in mind. Purgatory is a transitional state, right? It's a process, right? It's purification. What we're saying is, essentially, here's someone who has died in God's grace and friendship. This is so incredibly important. You know, what we believe about purgatory not only comes from sacred scripture about what happens after the dead. There's a purifying fire. We already referenced 1 Corinthians 3:15, 1 Peter 1, verse 7. We also talked about 2 Maccabees, where it's a good and noble thing, a holy thing to pray for the dead. All those things are very, very good. We also recognize that what we believe about the human person has much to do with what we believe about purgatory. Meaning this, what we believe as Catholics is that we're made in God's image and likeness, right? Yes, of course, we have this original righteousness with God, this original relationship, the original holiness. And then when we had the fall, we are deprived of God's grace, right? We're deprived of that original holiness. We're deprived of that righteousness, but we do not become depraved. Now, there are certain branches of Christianity that would say, no, in the fall, we became depraved. And so what we need is we need this covering. We're imputed salvation, right? Another way to say it is, some people have said it like there's legal justification, where the Lord God declares us justified because of his grace, because of what Jesus has done for us. That legal justification, we're not truly transformed inwardly, but externally, we're covered with the Lord, right? We've been clothed with Christ, which is scripture says that. We've been clothed with Christ. Again, this is not the Catholic view. But this salvation has been imputed to us, right? It's been like kind of covered over us. So Martin Luther is famously known to have said that, you know, human beings who are justified are like dunghills covered with snow. So underneath, we remain essentially wretched. But on the surface, you know, we've been covered with snow. So we've been clothed with Christ. So even though nothing deep down in my heart has been healed, has been transformed, has been renewed or restored, at the same time, I've been clothed with Christ. So when the Father looks at me, he sees Jesus, he doesn't see me. And so because of that, you have this idea that, like, you know, once saved, always saved. That you have this idea that nothing I can do can either take away my salvation or add to this, you know, sanctification or holiness. The Catholic view is different. The Catholic view is like more like intrinsic justification, meaning it has to actually transform our hearts. That we believe that we're not depraved, but we're deprived of the gifts of grace. So when we encounter grace, right, through the sacraments, we encounter grace in the ordinary ways and extraordinary ways in the course of our lives, that we're called to cooperate with those moments of grace. We're called to cooperate with the movement of God himself. And the more and more we cooperate with them, the more we become like Jesus, the more we enter into that salvation and sanctification. And the less we cooperate with that, the less we become like Jesus, the more we remove ourselves from salvation and sanctification. So this is the part that when it comes down to the what happens after death is you can see how someone, if they just believe, no, you've been clothed with Christ, you know, you have justification that's been legally imputed upon you, will go right to heaven because there's no transformation that has to happen. But you can also see that in the Catholic worldview, if we're called more and more to truly become like Jesus, especially to enter into the presence of God himself, heaven, and if I die in God's grace and friendship, but I'm still clinging to my attachments, if I still don't love the way God loves, then something has to happen in me, right? Something has to be purified in me. My love needs to be purified. And so this is kind of like the background, the kind of the context or the setting for the recognition of here's this divergence in Christianity, essentially. From the very beginning, Christians prayed for the dead. I mean, you have even stories of St. Augustine in the first centuries of the church. St. Augustine, who talked about when his mother had died. And at one point, he and his brother were there by his mother's side as she was dying. And his brother said something along the lines of, you know, Mom, after you die, we'll bring your body home so you make sure you're buried in your homeland. And St. Augustine writes and says, my mom gave him this fierce look, you know, that she was so disappointed in him. And she said, I don't care about where I'm buried. That doesn't matter to me. All that matters to me is that you, my sons, remember me at the holy sacrifice of the Mass. That basically, that all that matters to me is that you pray for me in the Mass. That was happening already at the very beginning here in the first centuries of the church, that Christians were praying for the purification of their dearly departed loved ones through the Mass. And it wasn't until this break, right, with the Reformation, you have Luther and Calvin and Zwingli and all those folks who had this different view of justification, different view of what it is to be human, what it is to be Christian, that they got rid of the doctrine of purgatory. Of course, purgatory was more and more explicated, as it says here in the councils of Florence and the Council of Trent, but it had been around ever since the very beginning, that notion that Christians would pray for the dead because there's this purification that has to happen. Let's say one last line on that one. You know, even my buddy C.S. Lewis, he, as a Protestant, right, he's Anglican, he still believed in purgatory. And even he said this, he said, our souls demand purgatory, don't they? He said, imagine you go to heaven and you're clothed in dripping rags and you're dirty and smelly. And they say, come on in, just come on, enjoy. You know, this is the kingdom of the Father, the Son and Holy Spirit. Come in, you, and say, ah, yeah, but I don't feel I should change my clothes. Like, no, we don't care about that here. Just come on in. You would say, ah, that's great that you don't care. All the same, I would like to get clothed. I would like to be purified. I would like to be cleaned, because I want to be able to enter into this fully. That imagery is the imagery of, you know, my heart doesn't love God the way he should be loved. And this is the truth for probably almost every one of us listening. That hopefully you're in God's grace and his friendship right now. Hopefully if you've committed any mortal sins, you've gone to confession, had those mortal sins forgiven by the grace of Jesus Christ. But we don't love God the way he deserves to be loved. And if we know that and we're honest with that, we realize something has to happen in my heart. I don't love God beyond all things. I love God's gifts a lot. You know, I love God's creatures, but I don't know if I love the Creator the way he deserves to be loved. And so purgatory is that place where not only are those attachments purified, but our hearts are made capable of loving God the way he is meant to be loved. And that's supposed to happen in this life. That's supposed to happen in throughout the choices and our cooperation with God's grace in this life. But if it doesn't happen in this life, then God gives us this incredible opportunity to have it happen in this process of purification, this place that we call purgatory. Now, all that being said, you know, we're already kind of going long today. I apologize, because I don't want to skip over these last paragraphs on hell. But we already know this truth. We already know that Jesus often speaks of Gehenna, right? Jesus speaks more about hell than any other figure in the entire Bible. We have to understand this, that especially when people have this idea that, well, the God of the Old Testament is the God that I don't like, and the God of the New Testament is the God I really like. The God of the Old Testament is a God of justice and judgment, and the God of the New Testament is God of mercy and of patience and peace. And that's a caricature. That's not actually true. Because when we dive deeply, we read in the Old Covenant, the Old Testament, how merciful and patient and good God is, as well as just. But also in the New Testament, we realize not only is Jesus the Prince of Peace, not only is Jesus, did he come to bring mercy and forgiveness to the world, salvation to the world, but also he speaks of hell and the possibility that we can turn away from God more than any other figure in the entire Bible. And to recognize, here is two things I just want to highlight. Number one, we've already said this before in paragraph 1033. We cannot be united with God unless we freely choose to love him. And we cannot love God if we sin gravely against him, against our neighbor, or against ourselves. This is so important. Remember, we said this yesterday. It's one thing to desire heaven. It's another thing to choose heaven. And I have to, if I'm going to be in heaven, no one drifts into heaven. Jesus makes it so clear. He says, the gate is wide and the way is easy that leads to destruction. And those who enter by it are many. But the gate is narrow and the way is hard that leads to life. And those who find it are few. We cannot drift to heaven. None of us can. Ever, ever, ever. And we cannot be united with God unless we freely choose to love him. And if we don't freely choose to love him by sinning gravely against him or by against our neighbor or against ourselves, we are de facto choosing hell. And to die in mortal sin without repenting and accepting God's merciful love means remaining separated from him forever by our own free choice. And this is what it is to be in hell. In paragraph 1035, it says this, that the chief punishment of hell is eternal separation from God, in whom alone we can possess the life and happiness for which we are created and for which we long. And so we just, that's why we keep coming back to this place of vigilance. So keep coming back to this place of Jesus reminding us, watch and pray. Just watch and pray. We are all called, like, every single day to live in such a way that if I died today, I could enter heaven. How do I do that? By loving God and my neighbor and doing what I know God's want me to do. And when I fall, when I fail, because we're going to fall, we're going to fail, I go back to confession. I go back to his merciful love. I go back to the God of mercy who, again, this is so important, the God who does not want any to perish, but all to come to repentance. Paragraph 1037 makes it so clear. God predestines no one to go to hell. He wants everyone to come to heaven. He wants everyone to choose him. In order to go to hell, there's a willful turning away from God that's necessary and persisting in that until the end. And so we keep praying. And I'm just, honestly, we're having these really serious topics. It's so important that we realize, okay, this is my choice, not just someone else's choice, not just this is my family members or these are people I love. This is my choice. I either get to choose heaven, life with God forever because of what Jesus has done for us, or I get to drift to hell. And God doesn't want that for you, and God doesn't want that for me. So let us today, once again, renew our commitment to say yes to God, to love him, obey his commandments, and to take care of the little ones around us, to love our neighbor as ourself. By God's grace, we can do this. By his grace, he's the one who made it possible. And so we just call upon his name and ask for his grace and his mercy once again to meet us in our brokenness and to meet us in our sin. I am praying for you. Please pray for me. My name is Father Mike. I cannot wait to see you tomorrow. God bless.
1: That was day 140 of Catechism in a Year with Father Mike Schmitz. And now I'd like to share audio from an episode of Ask Father Josh on the Ascension Presents YouTube channel. This time he's answering a question about why we tithe.
2: Let's go to the Word of God. First of all, let's understand church teaching. So when it comes to tithing, the Catholic Church does not have a specific amount, specific percentage that you're supposed to give anymore. Tithing was an Old Testament obligation for Jews under the law of Moses. We are dispensed from this obligation of tithing 10% of our income. So that was a thing for Jews under the law of Moses. So there are some Christian communities that say you have to give 10%. That's actually not the church's teaching anymore. We're not bound by that law of Moses, that particular law of Moses. So we are bound, though, to help the church out. 1 Corinthians 16:2 says, on the first day of the week, Sunday, each of you should set aside whatever you can afford. And also in 2 Corinthians chapter 9, verse 5 through 8, we read this. So I thought it's necessary to encourage the brothers to go on ahead to you and arrange in advance for your promised gift so that in this way it might be ready as a bountiful gift and not as an exaction. Consider this, whoever sows sparingly will also reap sparingly, and whoever sows bountifully will also reap bountifully. Each must do as already determined without sadness or compulsion, for God loves a cheerful giver. Moreover, God is able to make every grace abundant for you, so that in all things, always having all you need, you may have an abundance for every good work. So what this means is that there is no fixed amount that our Father God demands of us when it comes to our money. God just desires that we give from a cheerful heart, that we do give. He is not demanding that we give this specific amount, but you discern. You're free, Zach, as a disciple, to discern how much are you going to share? And recognize too what the Word of God says, whoever sows sparingly will reap sparingly, whoever sows bountifully will also reap bountifully. And so give not out of sadness or compulsion, but give out of joy or whatever you think is best. So definitely give something. Give your time, give your financial resources to the church, but also give to charities. 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Provide for your grandchildren. However much you perceive you're being invited to donate from your heart. It's about your freedom here. God's giving you freedom to discern, to imitate Christ. You know, in the Old Testament, you only had to give 10%. I believe Jesus invites us to give everything. I want you to give everything, all of your heart, all of your mind, all of your soul, all of your body, and then give your money. Give it away.
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4: This is your KLOJ weather forecast for Manhattan, Kansas. Today, mostly sunny, high 65 degrees, light northeast wind becoming east 5 to 10 miles per hour. Tonight, chance of showers and thunderstorms, increasing clouds, low 48 degrees, east wind 5 miles per hour. Thursday, chance of showers and thunderstorms, cloudy, high 62 degrees, east wind 5 to 10 miles per hour.
5: The current temperature, 59 degrees.
6: Hello and welcome to Catholic Bite 60 Seconds, where 2,000 years of faith and tradition is explained 1 minute at a time. This is Father Lane Breeze from the Archdiocese of Atlanta, and today I'm going to talk about the Book of Judges. Despite the name, these Old Testament judges generally worked on the battlefield rather than in a courtroom. They were a dozen guerrilla-type warriors who delivered Israel from foreign oppressors before the chosen people had a king. And aren't these judges memorable characters? Whether it's Ehud, the left-handed slayer of fat kings, or Samson, the shaggy-haired and teetotaling womanizer, these judges were far from typical heroes. But it's no accident. By working through such unlikely people, God reveals himself as the true leader of Israel and manifests his surpassing power. Israel's freedom in the land results solely from God's grace, a love that the people must reciprocate with fidelity to the commandments. While we may never command an army of 300 men who lap water like dogs as Gideon did, God still calls us in grace and desires to do great things with us. Let us then surrender to his awesome power. Sadly, our time's up, so tune in please for another episode of Catholic Bite 60 Seconds.
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5: The current temperature, 59 degrees.
15: This is an EWTN Newslink. I'm Teresa Tomeo from Catholic Connection. Russian President Vladimir Putin meeting today with the leader of China just days after President Trump sat down with him. Reportedly, the leader of China telling Putin that further conflict between the U.S. and Iran was inadvisable. And Pope Leo had special greetings at his audience today for the leaders of the Catholic Armenian Church. He said, "In these days when we prepare for Pentecost, I invoke the grace of the Holy Spirit upon your pilgrimage, and I invite all those present to pray fervently to the Lord that your visit and meetings may constitute a further step on the path toward full unity. Let us also pray," he said, "for peace in Lebanon and the Middle East, once again torn apart by violence and war." For more news with a Catholic perspective, visit EWTNnews.com. I'm Teresa Tomeo, and Catholic Answers Live starts now.

0: Hello and welcome to Catholic Answers Live. I am Cy Kellett, your host, day two back from the big pilgrimage. And with me, Joe Heschmeyer, who also went on the big Catholic Answers pilgrimage, Ryan pilgrimage. We went to the place where Christendom started, really. I mean, it's not, as I said yesterday, it's not Rome, it's not Jerusalem. Christendom, as we understand it, started among the Franks when they put this whole thing together. And we, you know, we stood where Charlemagne stood, and where Hildegard stood, and where so many other great saints and heroes of the era of Christendom stood, and we had a wonderful time. Today's show, Ask Me Anything About Catholicism. I'm going to wake Joe up in a minute. I know he's still suffering from jet lag, but when I wake him up, you can ask him anything you want about Catholicism. 888-318-7884. Joe. Joe.
1: It's good to be here. Where am I?
0: That's what he said every day in Europe. It's good to be here. Where am I?
1: It's great to be here. I'm glad that we're doing this show today because I was asleep by a little after 7 on Monday night and didn't make it much longer on Tuesday night. So I think today I can stay to the end of the show, which ends 7 o'clock my time.
0: I'm really glad to hear it, Joe. I'm really glad you feel you can make it through a two-hour show. 888-318-7884 if you've got questions for Joe. We'll talk a little bit more as we go about the pilgrimage. I think there might be things you want to talk about, Joe. There might be things that I want to, I'm not going to say embarrass you with, but share. Share.
1: About we have a mutually assured destruction approach here.
0: I know, that's true, because you have some about me too. All right, the trip was perfect. Joe and I were not perfect. All right, so maybe there are a few little embarrassing details. But it's good to be back. It's always good to be back. But I have to say, I guess we'll get into all of it, but I particularly liked visiting military families over in Germany. That was a great part of the trip. Let me ask you this question. Do you mind if I start you off with a question, Joe? Are you awake enough for that?
1: Please do.
0: All right. So I've actually been seeing a lot about this on the internet lately, and this is coming up in debates I'm seeing with Protestant pastors and whatnot, and the claim that, look, the early church taught that Mary sinned. And so this is a way of saying, look, you Catholics, this idea of Mary as preserved from sin is really a late invention. It's not of apostolic origin.
1: No, it's not true. And it's not true for a couple of reasons. One, because when you say the early church taught that Mary had sin, this sounds as if you're saying there was some kind of church-wide consensus on this score, and that's simply not true. What would be more accurate to say is that early Christians were in the process of getting a more precisely formulated doctrine of things like original sin and Mary's place within that, and we see this in their own writings. So you see, like in the 100s, for example, people like St. Justin Martyr, St. Irenaeus of Lyon, comparing Mary to Eve and talking about her as the new Eve who unties the knot of Eve's disobedience through her obedience, and we see her being described as the all-pure ark, and we see all of these kind of poetic descriptions of her. And it's true in the midst of this, there are some church fathers who think that Mary sinned or had original sin, or maybe she sinned one time, but there is this broader trajectory of emphasizing Mary's purity, both external and internal. And so when we have a more precise kind of formulation of the doctrine of original sin, beginning in the 300s with people like St. Augustine, he's very careful to point out that the things he's saying about original sin don't apply to Mary, that he's not arguing that Mary sinned. In his work on Nature and Grace, depending on the version that you're using, they're numbered slightly differently. Some have this as chapter 36, some have it as chapter 42. But he says, after defending the idea of original sin against the Pelagians, he says, "We must accept the Holy Virgin Mary, concerning whom I wish to raise no question when it touches the subject of sins out of honor to the Lord. From him we know what abundance of grace for overcoming sin in every particular was conferred upon her who had the merit to conceive and bear him who undoubtedly had no sin." Well then, if with this exception of the Virgin, and then he goes on. So he's making this broader point about how we all struggle with original sin and that it's actually much worse than some people realize. But in the midst of that, he's very careful to point out, we're not talking about Mary though. So this shows that this wasn't some late thing. that as far back as we find really clear formulations of original sin, we find coupled with that a recognition that Mary is a different case, and that she's a different case precisely because of the incredible honor that our Lord pays her, beyond the honor of making her his mother, that he blesses her in this unique sort of way, and that the early Christians were right in recognizing this kind of singular honor. So the sinlessness eventually is dogmatically affirmed by the church, but there is a very clear sense quite early on that Mary is special in some way, and that this specialness about Mary makes it so you can't simply assume she dealt with sin in the same way that we do, both original and actual sin.
0: Joe Heschmeyer, our guest, our number 888-318-7884, 888-318-7884. So is it, just to follow up a little bit on that, is it a disingenuous way of arguing or just a misunderstanding maybe of how Catholics view the age of the Church Fathers? If, say, in with some of these online debates, the Protestant minister might say, Here's a church father that believed Mary sinned. Here's another early church person. And so he might come up with a list of three or four or five and yeah. says, see, the early church didn't believe Mary was free of sin.
1: So it's certainly a misunderstanding of how we use the church fathers, because we don't just take individual lines. And I think it does risk at least being disingenuous. It risks being disingenuous for this reason. Let's take the example of modern politics. You could cobble together various sentences from politicians in Party A that sound more like Party B. So like the example that comes to mind offhand, Bernie Sanders is or was a relatively big gun rights supporter because he's from a rural state where gun rights make a lot of sense, and this is quite a break from his normal party. So you could quote him on guns over here, and you could quote, you know, a pro-life Democrat on abortion over there, and you could cobble together some quotations and say, look, the platform of the Democratic Party is the Republican Party platform. But no one who's actually aware of politics would think that was an accurate, honest, good faith read of either party. They would just say, sure, you can find outliers. So you can do that to the church fathers. You can find everything an individual church father gets wrong and cobble those things together. You can find all of the areas that they are outliers and pretend that this is a representative view in the church. One of the most egregious areas this happens is on the canon, which books belong in the Bible, where people will quote Jerome and say, well, look, Jerome says this, but Jerome's views on the Bible were challenged in his day by other church fathers like Augustine. And so it's not simply the case that you can just take a line out of context. There's a broader narrative of what's happening here. So we have to recognize, number one, what did the church broadly believe? Not just what did an individual theologian or bishop believe? And number two, what do we see over time that the Holy Spirit is doing and guiding the church? Because we don't think that every individual sentence from every church father is automatically infallible. It can be helpful evidence in establishing what the church broadly believed, but it would be a mistake to treat stray lines from patristic texts the way you might treat lines from Scripture or the words of Jesus or something like this. That's not an accurate or faithful way of interpreting the church fathers. That's not how the Catholic Church treats the church fathers, and it's not how anyone should treat the church fathers.
0: Joe Heschmeyer, our guest. We're going to see if he can stay awake for all 2 hours. We'll be right back with more. You can ask him whatever you want about the Catholic faith. 888-318-7884.
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0: Welcome back. Catholic Answers Live. Joe Heschmeyer is our guest. You can ask him anything about the Catholic faith. If you've got a question about the Catholic faith, you are welcome here. Whether you are Catholic or not, whether you're a believer of any kind or not, 888-318-7884, 888-318-7884. Joe, I'll just ask you this before we go to the phones. Did you have a favorite church or saint that we visited on our Europe pilgrimage?
1: I loved the Strasbourg Cathedral.
0: Oh, me too.
1: And yeah. I really loved Strasbourg in general. And then I found out a couple days later that my family, one wing of the family, comes from that area, which was kind of cool. But yeah, it's just gorgeous. I loved the Cologne Cathedral. I knew Cologne Cathedral was going to be – it's pretty famous. But if I'm being honest, I actually thought the Strasbourg Cathedral was better.
0: The Strasbourg Cathedral is it's very satisfying aesthetically. It's just it's huge. It was the tallest building in the world for a couple hundred years, but it doesn't feel disproportionate in any way. Everything seems in exact proportion on that building.
1: Yeah. The Cologne Cathedral was also the tallest building in the world, wasn't it?
0: At some point, a short period
1: of time,
0: you know,
1: the late 1800s?
0: They didn't finish it until the 1800s. They didn't get that spire finished.
1: Right.
0: Like they had bills that piled up. They got things. They had to get the kids to soccer practice. They just never got
1: it. I understand completely. I've got a cathedral worth of work. I'm going to get around in about 600 years.
0: I love the cathedrals, too. I'd be like, when was this built? Well, between 900 and 1450. You're like,
1: oh, I mean, in
0: okay.
1: all seriousness,
0: all right,
1: the
0: great.
1: Cologne Cathedral starts in the 1200s and ends in the 1800s.
0: I know. You know what, though? It shows stick-to-itiveness. That's what I like. That shows
1: it's
0: real
1: true.
0: Stick-to-itiveness. I think we don't have that anymore. They just stuck to it. They said, we've put the foundation down. We're going to keep going with
1: you
0: this.
1: You know what? Maybe we should have a little picture of the Cologne Cathedral we put up in the publishing department, because there's some authors who I think it's a similar journey. Todd's got an idea that he started with them, and then 600 years later, he's still trying to get them
0: still trying to get
1: the finish line.
0: To finish the book. Yeah,
1: I'm not
0: going to
1: name any names, but you know, I'm sure we could.
0: I think I know who you're talking about. 888-318-7884. I got to say, I really loved Aachen. I didn't know what a feeling I would have standing right where Charlemagne stood. You know, this at the very beginning of what we came to know as Christendom. It was extraordinary.
1: Yeah, it was really beautiful. So I was impressed by not only that, but it was in Cologne, actually. So we toured the Cologne Cathedral and then kind of broke away from the main group, and I ducked into a random church.
0: Was that really random? I think I know what you're going to say, but you just ducked into a random church.
1: Yeah, no, it was just a completely random. Saw a church, went in. The church itself was not very attractive. It was okay. Started to leave, but then noticed a timeline of the life of Blessed Duns Scotus on the wall.
0: Oh, Duns Scotus.
1: And I thought, this has to be the church where Duns Scotus is buried.
0: There he is.
1: Who else is this much of a Scotusian? And so I pulled up my phone and checked real quick, and sure enough. And then I did a little bit of exploring in the church and was able to find there was a
0: you found
1: tomb
0: Duns
1: of Duns Scotus.
0: See, I thought you were going to say Albert the Great.
1: Delightful thing.
0: Because Albert the Great is buried.
1: No, I missed Albert the Great. You had Albert the Great.
0: Yeah.
1: I had Duns Scotus. So.
0: All right, let's go to Steubenville. Oh, it's the Cologne of the Americas. It's the Strasbourg and Aachen of the American Church. Nicholas in Steubenville, Ohio, listening on the Catholic Answers Live app. Glad to have you here with us, Nicholas. Go ahead with your question.
2: Hey, guys. Thanks for taking my call. My wife and I are in our 20s, and we're saving for retirement, as you do, and investing for other reasons as well. I'm facing an ethical challenge. For the last 2 years, I've been saving in some non-morally filtered funds, as well as some morally filtered with Catholic branding in the Middle East. And it's my understanding, though, that for a proportionate reason, you can tolerate the evils of, I guess, the unfiltered funds, the good being the future of your family life or whatever. But it's come to my attention that there are some, I guess, funds that are, I guess, better than the ones I had historically known of. I won't name names, but, they're track market indexes and stuff, and they at least remove some of the more harsh evils, I guess. And I'm like, okay, I don't know if I'm morally, if I'm okay to just continue on as I was. But I guess to boil it down is, are Catholics morally required to utilize the morally filtered funds given their existence? even if for various reasons they prefer secular ones, such as convenience or performance. So that's kind of
1: A requirement. It doesn't become sinful to use the non-morally filtered one. So you can't intentionally invest in something that's morally evil, but you can have a situation where you invest in one company, they invest in another company, they invest in something that is immoral. And it's actually very difficult if you do virtually anything in the marketplace to avoid that. I mean, you go on Amazon and Amazon gets some portion of that profit and they're going to use it for whatever nefarious purpose they're going to use it for. And that's largely unavoidable. This is what is called in technical terms remote material cooperation. They're getting some financial support for the evil that they're trying to do, but you're not giving that to them on purpose for that reason, and your cooperation is sufficiently remote that it is not going to be the make or break for them doing the evil. No one's going to look at that and think that this means that you support the evil and so on. In those cases, if you have a good reason, you can still cooperate with the remote material evil. And in fact, this happens. I think it's probably fair to say that remote cooperation with evils, remote material cooperation with evils, happens daily. You participate in an economy where many of the major players do things that are morally objectionable, and it's very hard to avoid all of that. So occasionally, a conscientious Catholic will propose an alternative. That, hey, you know, here's a coffee shop that isn't abominable and supporting terrible things, or here's, you know, another way of buying these goods, or in the case that you're describing, here's a place you can give your money in terms of investing it in the market. Those things can be good, and I think that you should take them seriously as moral options, and it can be what's called a supererogatory good, a good that's over and above what's demanded. Where, you know, there's a basic moral line beneath which you're sinning, but you might be called to go above and beyond the basic moral line. And I think this would be in that category, where it's not the case that everyone is required to do it, but it might be a good sacrifice. So in concrete terms, it might mean that you make less money. It might mean that it's more of a headache, but maybe this is one of the ways God is calling you to serve him, is to sacrifice some of those lost profits, sacrifice some of that convenience for this good. And if that's what he is calling you to, that's wonderful. But that isn't just automatically morally compulsory on everyone on pain of sin. This is something where, you know, remote material cooperation is not of itself forbidden. It depends on the context. And there's sufficient reasons that people invest in, you know, the stock market where they're not trying to support evils that a company might happen to do.
0: Mm-hmm. What do you think?
2: No, that's a great answer. So that's very helpful. So I really appreciate that. So thank you, guys.
1: Yeah, absolutely. You know what? I think if you want to stay... someone, is that Darren?
0: That's Darren. Who D is.
1: Someone in the... Okay, Darren.
0: Darren's a financial advisor. Is that the right term?
1: Financial advisor? Forgot about that.
0: Yeah. So Darren, our producer, is also a financial advisor. So he'll talk to you. If you stay on the line, he's got some ideas for you.
1: And it would be sinful to hang up now. No, I'm just kidding.
0: Yeah. Nicholas, what I really liked, I got to say, about your call, my wife and I are in our 20s and we're planning our retirement. That sounds like something that... you're married and you're thinking of family in your 20s. Good for you. Congratulations.
1: Yeah, that's really wonderful. I mean, that either shows that you got a lot of foresight, or maybe you normally live in Spain.
0: You live
1: retirement's in Spain. Just around the corner. So you got like 3 years of working left, so you got to get ready.
0: What are you talking about, Joe?
1: Well, they have an early retirement age.
0: Oh, I didn't know. All right. I'm gonna let you talk to a professional, an actual professional, our producer, Darren Delosier. Hang on, Nicholas. On we go. I'm sorry, I'm not going to get jokes today. I've had 2 weeks of Joe's jokes, and my brain is turned off. the worst thing that happened about this whole crew, you know what I'm going to say. of this whole cruise is my wife now loves Joe Heschmeyer even more than she did before. So she's constantly doing a Joe Heschmeyer joke for me. I'm like, that's
1: your
0: not
1: your wife had don't some of do the this best jokes of the trip.
0: I know the two of you.
1: And they were just these random like sniper shots from the back of the room. And it was fantastic.
0: Yeah, yeah. You've ruined my life, Joe. Now I have to listen to you.
1: The other thing, just to, I know people are going to be very tired of hearing about the cruise, but I made a number of, you know, punny kind of jokes and
0: rolled
1: his eyes and groaned. And yes. And then everyone on the cruise took that as a call to, like, let's see if I can do a better pun, and Cy will really like that. So it was great because people were telling him these horrible jokes.
0: People thought that I was entertained by Joe's puns, so they came up to me and they go, hey, I got a good one for you. I was like, no, this is a good one for Joe. Go talk to Joe. Don't do this with me.
1: They were then telling me very triumphantly what they had done, and it was delightful.
0: Oh, God, it was miserable. Andy in Long Beach, California, watching on YouTube. We're glad you're here, Andy. Go ahead with your question.
3: All right. Thank you for taking my call. Hey, Joe, I have a scriptural question.
1: All right.
3: In the Bread of Life Discourse, John 6:35 specifically, mm-hmm. When Jesus says, he who comes to me will never hunger, he who believes in me will never thirst. And I was mm-hmm. wondering how we reconcile that with the literal interpretation of the bread and wine, and how we can understand that while still holding the literal interpretation.
1: Oh, yeah. This is a very good question. And it's probably worth saying very clearly, both Catholics and Protestants agree that when Jesus talks about the bread of life, he's giving a metaphor. He is not literally bread, and neither Catholics nor Protestants believe that he is. And so when he says the bread of God is that which comes down from heaven and gives life to the world, he is presenting himself as the new manna. And then he says, I'm the bread of life. He who comes to me shall not hunger, and he who believes in me shall never thirst. So if that was all he said, we would actually be fine with saying, yeah, like, you can take that symbolically for sure. But then he actually explains what he means by the bread specifically. And it's not just his teaching. It's himself eucharistically. So jump down to verse 51, because he's going to define. So both sides agree, bread of life is a metaphor for something. In verse 51, Jesus tells us what the bread of life is a metaphor for, and he's going to tell us it's for himself, and more specifically for his flesh. So he says, I am the living bread which came down from heaven. If anyone eats of this bread, he will live forever, and the bread which I shall give for the life of the world is my flesh. So this is the bread that he gives for the life of the world. It's not literally bread, it's literally the Eucharist. It's literally his flesh. And that's what he says. So if you were to say that all of that means something else, it means his teaching. He could have said, you know, the bread which I shall give for the life of the world is my teaching. But he doesn't. He says the bread which I shall give for the life of the world is my flesh. So this is the bread. He is the bread. Well, how is he the bread? Because he gives us his flesh. And he does all of that work for us in John 6. He explains what he means by that. And so the Catholic view is not like he doesn't use metaphor, doesn't use spiritual imagery. He certainly does. But that he then explains what that spiritual imagery means, just as he does many of the other times he uses spiritual imagery. So let me give you an example. In John 2, he says, destroy this temple, and in 3 days I'll rebuild it. And John says the temple he referred to was his body. But now imagine somebody said, oh, well, when John says that, he actually meant his teachings. You would say, well, no, he doesn't. John just told you what he meant. He said the image of the temple stands for Jesus' body. Well, here, the image of the bread of life stands for Jesus' body. And we're told that explicitly by Jesus himself. So that's the Catholic view, that by all means, Jesus is the bread of life. And he who comes to Jesus will never hunger, and he who believes in Jesus will never thirst. But the way that Jesus gives himself to us is through his flesh. And if anyone eats of this bread, he will live forever. And the bread which he shall give for the life of the world is his flesh. So that's how we would interpret it, because that's just exactly what he said.
0: Okay.
3: Okay. All right. Thank you.
0: All right.
1: Yeah, you bet.
0: Andy, I'll tell you what. If you'd like the book, The Eucharist is Really Jesus, one of Joe's many fine books. I'd be happy to send it to you. Just hang on, and we'll send you a copy. Oh, it's so good to be back. It is so good to be back. I'll send you a copy, Andy. You just hang on and give us an address. The number here is 888-318-7884. I give out the numbers a little bit cautiously because the lines have been tending full. But give it a shot. Lines do open up continuously, so we'd love to get you in. If you've got a question about the Catholic faith, whether you're Catholic or not, whether you're a believer of any kind or not, 888-318-7884. We hope that one of the things that we communicate here at Catholic Answers Live is that our Catholic faith allows us to be fully serious about all the problems we encounter in the church and in the world, but it also lets us have light hearts and maybe even mix in a bit of fun, and that is exactly what our good friend Joe Heschmeyer does in his popular podcast, Shameless Popery. You should check it out at shamelessjoe.com. Joe's got a deep grasp of the faith, of morals, the teachings of the church, all that. But he's also got a witty conversational style. He entertains and he informs. But you will leave equipped to better answer the most common challenges, misconceptions, and questions about the Catholic faith. He's got insightful guests. He does on-air debates. And he takes a close look into all the things that you want to know about as a Catholic living today. You'll walk away knowledgeable and filled with joy. 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And if you like what you hear, become a patron.
4: 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In Canceled, historian Steve Weidenkopf digs into the lives and controversies of some of these Catholics whose reputations have been blackened, often unfairly. 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
0: When the resurrected Jesus appeared to disciples on the road to Emmaus, they didn't recognize him until the breaking of the bread. The same is true today. In the Holy Eucharist, we really meet Jesus. In The Eucharist is Really Jesus, author Joe Heschmeyer explains how knowing Jesus in the Eucharist is the key to understanding all of Christian faith. 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

0: Welcome back, Catholic Answers Live. We've got a pretty good Joe Heschmeyer on the show today. Sometimes we have an excellent Joe Heschmeyer. Sometimes we have a superior Joe Heschmeyer. We've got a pretty good Joe Heschmeyer today, so you're welcome to call 888.
1: Are you actively discouraging people from calling?
0: No, pretty good Joe Heschmeyer.
1: Or I guess
0: really
1: you could
0: good
1: be like, you have, this is a great time to stump Joe.
0: No, this I don't think pretty good Joe Heschmeyer is bad. That's better than most of us by a country mile, as they say. I don't actually know why they say country mile. What's different from a country mile than a regular mile? 888-318-7884 is the number. Joe is a shameless papist. Have you even done anything on Shameless Popery, or have you completely ignored your own very popular...
1: Oh, no. I have been doing things. I inadvertently stirred the pot more than I thought I would.
0: Why? What'd you do?
1: I mean, I was talking about the Jewish roots of the phrase, Christ is King. And I knew you'd get some people who have feelings about Jewish people that are maybe more negative, and that me promoting this would make people upset.
0: Don't tell me. The anti-Semites came out?
1: Yeah, there were definitely some. Which, really? Again, I knew I was going to get some of that. I've was fully aware that was going to be the price of doing business. But just seeing that kind of stuff on display. Now, some of the people who complained were not. But you got people making, like, weird memes of me and stuff.
0: Really? What's the matter with people? What is the matter with people? There is a really strong anti-Jewish thing going around, man. It is... That is not what God wants. Stop it, people. I wish people would... Yeah, that's terrifying. I have a theory about the Jews. It goes like this. This is my theory about the Jews. See if this pans out for you. Salvation is from the Jews.
1: Yeah,
0: Do you agree with that theory?
1: I dare say. That's a hard one to disagree with.
0: Yeah, because guess who said that? All right, let's. I'll tell you what, callers, you can guess who said that. Sean is in San Diego, listening on the Catholic Answers app. Hi, Sean. Got a question for Joe?
2: Hey guys, how's it going? Thanks for taking my call.
0: Happy to.
2: I have been having some conversations with friends and family about IVF, and they're all very good, earnest Catholics, but not maybe so much listening to Catholic Answers all the time or reading about church theology and stuff, and so I just need some help answering some questions. Mainly, it seems to come up in the conversations about how the church arrives at the conclusion that the only licit way to conceive is through natural means, and if God gave medical technology and science to help people with infertility conceive, why that's wrong, or if it is like a natural right to be conceived naturally, how the child is harmed by being deprived of that right if the process predated their conception. And then just as a bigger context, kind of more personal or simple answers or analogies might be helpful in these conversations and explaining these points. But that's kind of the dialogue that's been going on and things that come up in those conversations.
1: Great. That's a very well-formed question. And it's worthwhile here to approach the IVF topic from several different angles. The people you're talking to, are they pro-life?
2: Yes, very pro-life.
1: Okay.
2: But it doesn't feel like an abortion-related type of issue but with them.
1: Yeah, IVF is one of the major drivers for abortion because of a couple things. You know, you have the fertilization of a lot of eggs, meaning you have the creation of a lot of children in a laboratory, and then you'll have... One of a few things happen. Number one, you'll have the implantation of more eggs than the woman actually wants, where maybe she wants one kid and they'll implant three or four eggs just because many times it's not successful and the body will reject and the child will die in their mother. And so then other times, the eggs will all take. So you might suddenly be pregnant with four babies. And then they'll do what is euphemistically called selective reduction, where they choose which of the babies should live and which ones should die. And they will kill the ones that they decide are the wrong sex or have the wrong genes or something like this. And it's, abhorrent from both a pro-life perspective and an anti-eugenics perspective, because this is straight up eugenics. Like what we're doing here of carefully choosing which children can come to birth and not based on their genetic factors is exactly the kind of eugenics that we rejected. The third possibility is that you fertilize all these eggs. You maybe only implant one, and that one takes. So now you have these fertilized eggs

0: birth and all of it was 100% successful, none of which is true. But even if it were, treating human beings as products you make in a lab is wrong. It's immoral. There's a reason that Frankenstein is a horror book, that just the act of doing that is wrong. And we recognize it's wrong on a very basic level, because this is not how individuals made in the image of God should be treated. And so, yeah, conceiving them in these ways that don't do justice to human dignity is already wrong. Whatever, you know, the means of a bad conception, you might say, we can recognize, and we should recognize very explicitly, the goodness of the child. So a child born through IVF, a child born through adultery, a child born through fornication, a child born through anything, they're still beloved by God. They're still made in the image of God. They're still wonderful creatures that we should care for and love and everything else. And so if that's, you know, people listening right now, if that's your own story, God bless you. None of this is meant to knock you in the slightest. We can say on the one hand, you are good, and also you deserved better. You deserve to be brought into the world on better terms, in the way humans are meant to enter the world, in a union of a loving husband and wife through the natural means, not in a laboratory, not in an affair, not in sexual assault, not any of those things. So we regularly can and do separate the rejection of the morality of the conception. We can say some encounters are immoral and still affirm the goodness of the child who results from that conception. So that's, I think, at the heart of this. You're misusing the nature of the human body. You're not helping the body do what it does. You're supplanting it. You're not helping, like, you know, contraception is bad because it separates sex from babies, and this separates sex from babies in the opposite direction. And it's this breakdown where the most intimate act of the body should also be the act by which you bring new life into the world, that it should be in this loving embrace as a total gift of self, not this carefully calculated thing that you pay for through a lab service. Much more could be said about that. I don't know if that helps or not. And if you want, I have a YouTube video that I did on this that I can recommend as well.
1: Could I ask just a quick follow-up?
0: Because please.
1: The conversations have been very, like I said, very good faith and honest. I think the response to that would be, like, we've had these hypotheticals where we'll say, let's say that in the future the technology is so much, we're just doing one egg, one sperm, mm-hmm. one fertilized embryo, and it's going to take, like, we take all those variables out, it's going to a married couple that wants to raise the child in their house. I understand that the marital act is sacred and good, but what can I point them to show that only the marital act is good for conception and not scientific means or medical technology? What's the immorality that I can explain to them about those procedures? Within that hypothetical where we take out the horrors of the IVF industry.
0: Yeah. No, that's a good question. And that's where I was saying, you know, it's wrong to bring people into conception through a lab. That, you know, in the same way, like, we would be against surrogates and all of this. So in the hypothetical you're describing, is surrogacy part of it or no?
1: I would say no. Like, it's being implanted into the wife of a married couple.
0: Oh, I see. Okay. Even in that case, you're not helping the couple to conceive in a marital way. You know, so for example, there can sometimes be a medical issue with either a man or a woman where they're not able to just have children. You know, they struggle with fertility. And there are ways of helping them to get over whatever those, you know, physical barriers are, etc., where you help the body to perform as it's meant to perform. And in those cases, that is absolutely good. It's helping people to act in the way that they're meant to act, to live out their bodies and, like, the meaning of their bodies and the meaning of their marriage and everything else in a way that brings new life into the world. IVF works around that. It doesn't address whatever the underlying issue is, and instead puts children

0: in labs. And if you imagine children are just things that we can decide to create on demand, then that might make total sense. And in a modern kind of consumer world, a sort of have it your way sort of approach to life, then you can understand why this is very attractive to people. But if these unborn children are human beings with all the same rights and dignity as mom and dad and everything else, you can't treat another person that way. It's wrong to treat children as accessories. And it's possible to treat children as accessories even in a natural birth, and you know, where you're just having a kid because it's that stage of life, and you treat them as sort of a prop. They look good in the Instagram pictures, etc., and you don't really give justice to the child's humanity and dignity. And that's wrong too. This is more egregiously wrong for the same reason, that you're using a child that you had no right to do this to in this way that is contrary to their dignity. And so it is hard. Like, people who no longer see why it might be wrong to make kids in labs, I think we have a moral sort of numbing that has been going on. When, I believe it was Time, maybe Newsweek, one of the two, first reported on test tube babies in the 1970s, people were shocked. They were horrified. And this was culture-wide, regardless of religion. And now the moral shock and outrage about that has completely gone away, but we're still doing the same thing people were justifiably shocked when they heard about. And I think it's probably telling that the first reaction that people had to hearing about this was to be appalled by it, without knowing any of the abortion implications or anything else, just the idea of creating babies in test tubes. They realized at a very fundamental level, that is not how you bring a child into the world. That there's something profoundly wrong about that. Now, a lot of the ways that gets explained is often in these kind of Aristotelian terms of the nature of the telos of the body. But I think there is just this argument from moral intuition that before we'd completely numbed ourselves to this, we recognized that this was something kind of shocking and horrific. Does that make sense?
1: And I totally agree. And it's very helpful to just hear it in different words in these types of conversations. They're like so emotional and personal, you know, from good people, yeah, that it's hard to talk about morality, but kind of appealing to just a general sense of what's right and wrong is maybe the simple way to do it. But yeah, thank you very much.
0: Absolutely. Absolutely.
2: I'd love to send you a book that we have, if you'd like it. It's called Inseparable, Five Perspectives on Sex, Life, and Love in Defense of Humani Vitae. It's a few years old, but it's got magnificent essays in it. And if you would like it, it's about the whole, it's about contraception, of course, but about the whole kind of Catholic response to the sexual revolution in a broader sense. And so this might be of great interest to you, Sean. If you'd like it, hang on the line. We'll send you Inseparable. It really is one of our best books, and I don't talk about it enough. Inseparable, Five Perspectives on Sex, Life, and Love in Defense of Humani Vitae. Hang on. Give us that address. We'll send it, and we will take a quick break. Be right back with more Ask Me Anything with Joe Heschmeyer on Catholic Answers Live.
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0: Welcome back. Catholic Answers Live. I'm Cy Kellett, your host. Joe Heschmeyer is our guest. There's a line open, so jump on that, 888-318-7884. I don't care what the question is either, because it's asked me anything today. So, yeah, that line is for you, 888-318-7884, 888-318-7884. I do want to just tell one little thing about our European pilgrimage, and then I might be done talking about it. But the people that went with us were an extraordinary witness to the Christian faith, and it really was something beautiful to see. It wasn't just a trip. It wasn't just a tour. It was people being on pilgrimage, and I know that it struck other people that way because quite a few of the crew we were on the AMA Siena. AMA is the river cruise company, the European river cruise company we were with. And I was very touched by the way they told us, Joe, on the last day there about how they had never seen a group like this before. They had never had a group like that on the boat, and it was quite beautiful. First of all, AMA does a beautiful job, and we really loved the crew. But I think that they felt loved, and I think that that's a beautiful witness to the pilgrims who came, not to us, to them.
1: Yeah, it was really beautiful. I mean, and seeing the kind of reaction the crew had, they're professionals. They're great at what they do in making people feel seen and welcomed and everything else. And so I think they came away feeling loved and appreciated. And it was really wonderful.
0: It really was.
1: I would add on that, it was also really wonderful right after that when we went to Stuttgart and we were on base and we talked to people who'd come from a couple hours away.
0: What was the name of the base, Joe? Patch Barracks.
1: It was Patch Barracks.
0: You would have got it eventually.
1: That's the name of the barracks. There's like three or four different barracks.
0: Four barracks anyway, there in Stuttgart, yeah.
1: Yeah.
0: So what
1: but it was really wonderful. People were, driving from a long way away because they don't normally get Catholic English-speaking apologists in Germany. And so it was a joy to get to do that with them. And, I mean, I'd love to do something like that again. So, yeah, it's been a wonderful time lately.
0: Yeah, that was very, very rewarding. The chaplaincy, Trinity, is it Blessed Trinity or Holy Trinity? The chapel there on the base.
1: I don't remember.
0: I think it's Holy Trinity. Wait, I have the glass right behind me. They gave me a glass. Yeah, Holy Trinity.
1: Way to subtly drop that they gave you a glass.
0: I put it up there on the shelf. Do you like it, Edgar? Yeah, Edgar likes it. Did you notice that I put a glass up there? So Holy Trinity Parish, they invited the Germans to come in. And so there were a lot of folks from Germany who also came in. There were so many wonderful people, but like just give you one example, Joe. Alban and his wife.
1: Yes.
0: And I remember Alban's name because he's from Albania. And you immediately meet someone named Alban from Albania, you go, Alban from Albania? And he's like, yes, everyone comments.
1: It'd be like naming a kid here, United Stat.
0: Yeah. United Stat from the United States.
1: You can't just take your country and cut off the last two letters.
0: But Alban is an actual person. So the Muslims raised in Islam in Albania came to Christianity via the internet and then discovered Catholic Answers and other, not just us, I'm going to try to take all the credit for it, but other Catholic. And then they realized that they were Catholic. And so they came into the Catholic Church, and then they came to see us on this military base. And I thought, you just can't get a more interesting story. And it's something is happening out there, Joe. I want people to feel encouraged by this, that there's the message is getting through to people. The message of Jesus Christ and his church is getting through to people.
1: Yeah, it's true. And there's something really beautiful about that. And it's exciting to see it outside of the U.S. because I've seen the numbers and I've witnessed it personally here in America. And to see signs of life in places that in some ways are doing worse, to be very frank. Germany's got a lot of struggles right now. But meeting, we met a very good German priest.
0: A very good German priest.
1: We saw a lot of really great German Catholics. So yeah, it's
0: who wrote on the board. My neighbor's name is Canada. Who that was you, Darren? So yes,
1: I think our whole country could say that.
0: Our neighbor's name is Canada. Yeah, I'm sorry, but that reminds me of Jiminy Glick. I forget the Canadian movie star that he was interviewing. He goes, "You're from Canada."
1: Hey, everyone, I'm sorry if you have questions; they're not getting answered today because Cy's going down memory lane.
0: "You're from Canada," Jiminy Glick said. Do you need me to talk slower? Emma in Hayden, Idaho, watching on YouTube. Hey, welcome back, Emma.
2: Thank you. You are welcome back too. We missed you guys.
0: Oh, thank you. Thank you. I heard they did a good job without us here.
1: The rest of our colleagues.
2: You know what Edgar said is that your job is tough.
0: Edgar said that?
2: You do it so well, you make it look effort. Yes, he did.
0: Oh my gosh. I'm never going to let Edgar live that down. Thank you for telling me.
1: Everything Sy does seems tough.
0: Yeah, somehow you make it look harder than it is. That's what people usually say to me. Somehow you take the easy and you really make it look hard.
2: Joe, I couldn't make it to Moscow for your debate. My husband had to work and he likes to eat, so he couldn't take me down there. But I watched it. You smoked him. I was so impressed. Even my husband said he was impressed.
1: Thank you. I'm honored.
2: You're welcome. I was listening to your podcast about the sacrifice of the mass, and it was really good. But when I talk to my Protestant friends, they say, well, we have a sacrifice of praise. So how do I rebuttal that? What do I say?
1: Well, I think we would just say, yeah, that's also true. In fact, we can also talk about making sacrifices in our own bodies. So Romans 12 says, I appeal to you, therefore, brethren, by the mercies of God, to present your bodies as a living sacrifice, holy and acceptable to God, which is your spiritual worship. That we can engage in acts of worship within our own bodies. And I'm not meaning to deny any of that. I think there's often a misunderstanding of prayer and worship among Christians, and particularly within Protestantism. But that doesn't mean that they're not doing any worship. A lot of what they call worship may not be, but other things that they may not think of as worship, like when they sacrifice, that is. So the issue is not that they don't offer worship at all. The issue is the highest form of worship is the sacrifice of Christ on the cross. And at the Mass, we participate in the sacrifice of the cross, that we become sharers in the altar, to use the language of St. Paul. So in 1 Corinthians 10, when Paul is talking about the Eucharist, he points to Israel and says, consider the practice of Israel. Are not those who eat the sacrifices partners in the altar? So if you wanted to share in the Passover sacrifice, the way you did it was by eating the sacrifice. And so we want to share. We don't just want to offer our own sacrifices, our sacrifices of praise and the bodily sacrifices that we make. Those are all good. But the best sacrifice is the one that is beyond our capacity to make of ourselves. It's Jesus' sacrifice on the cross. And we become partners in that, according to St. Paul, by eating the sacrifice. Well, the sacrifice is Jesus' own body and blood. So we have to somehow eat Jesus' own body and blood to share in his sacrifice. And that is precisely what happens at the Mass. This is why we refer to it as the sacrifice of the Mass, that we present Jesus' sacrifice to the Father. We unite with Jesus' sacrifice, all of our little acts of praise, of self-offering. This is why we have the offertory in Mass. This is a sacrificial gift that we give to take all of our little sacrifices and unite them with Jesus' big sacrifice and present those to the Father. And, you know, it's almost like if you, this is a trivial example, but if you've ever been in an office place where somebody gets a really good gift for a coworker, and then you just like sign on there and you're like, no, it's from all of us. You know, this is kind of how it works. Jesus does the hard work of dying on the cross, and we share by offering up our own prayers and sacrifices, and then by consuming him, by eating the sacrificial offering, his own body and blood. And so this is something bigger than a mere sacrifice of praise. So sacrifices of praise are great. Bodily sacrifices are all good, but this is the sacrifice par excellence that we're really called to as Christians.
0: Emma, you can hear the music, so that means we got to take a quick break. We'll be right back with more Ask Me Anything with Joe Heschmeyer. 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Joe Heschmeyer is the podcaster behind the Shameless Popery podcast. 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
8: Did you hear about the donkey who wandered into a ritzy neighborhood and died on the lawn of one of the fancy houses? 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Do it when they have questions, have an answer. Dead donkeys, as it were, create questions. I'm Steve Brown. You think about that. Share what you just heard with a friend. 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
11: 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Love God and love neighbor.
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14: The current temperature, 58 degrees.

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Kentucky Representative Thomas Massie loses his primary against Ed Gallrine in another win for President Trump against a Republican rival. Massie became a target for the president after he voted against his tax cut bill, pushed for the release of the Epstein files, and spoke out against the Iran war. Chinese leader Xi Jinping and Russian President Vladimir Putin hail their strategic ties and energy trade during a meeting in Beijing. The two leaders signed over 40 agreements in trade, technology, and media. Pope Leo XIV welcomes the leader of the Armenian Apostolic Church at his general audience, asking the faithful to pray for peace in the Middle East. He encouraged the strengthening of bonds between the churches to reach full communion. I'm Veronica Dudo with EWTN News Nightly. Follow us on social media and join us tonight.

0: Welcome back. Catholic Answers Live. Apparently, America has wanted him back. They had to loan him to Europe for a couple weeks while he was on pilgrimage with Catholic Answers Pilgrimage. But the lines just stand full for Joe Heschmeyer this hour. It's Ask Me Anything About Catholicism. And our guest is Joe Heschmeyer, 888-318-7884, 888-318-7884. Thanks for coming back for another hour, Joe. Are you awake?
1: I think I am.
0: That was a long pause, I tell you what, between the question and the answer.
1: Yeah, you know what?
0: I think I am. All right. Have the questions seem hard to you, or have you been able, you feel pretty confident about your answers so far?
1: I mean, the IVF one is always a hard one from just an interpersonal perspective, not because the answer is hard, but because you're dealing with this area of life that is very difficult for people to talk about.
0: Right.
1: And, you know, people who are dealing with infertility and everything else, it's a real cross. It really is. And so telling them, hey, there is this way that you could just literally create a kid in a lab, and we don't deny that, and yet you still shouldn't do it.
0: Oh, yeah.
1: Is, you know, like telling Frodo not to use the ring. Like, you have this thing. It's powerful. It'll work. And yet you still ought not do it because it's wrong to use it. It's hard for people to accept.
0: I love that you can just make a Frodo reference in our world today and people get it. Well, part of the reason I asked you if you had any hard questions was because Scott over on YouTube actually called with a question, but we weren't over. He's on the YouTubes with the folks, but then we didn't get him on. So I said, I'm going to ask Scott's question on the air. And he wants to know from you as an apologist and as a theologian. I think he might be slightly exaggerating your qualifications here, but no, I'm kidding. As an apologist and theologian, what gives you brain cramps? It's something that has just not been fully answered yet for you. Is there something where you're just like, ooh, that is such a
1: Besides the easy stuff like problem of evil, like why does God allow suffering to the extent that he does?
0: Right, that's hard just because it's hard.
1: I know the answer. Exactly. That's hard because it's hard. The one that comes to mind is the De Auxilius controversy. Like, this is going to make really good
0: Everybody's like, the De Auxilius. I just can't get this De Auxilius controversy straight.
1: It's like where you try to remember which one's the ox port. Yeah.
0: Now I'm starting to regret Scott's question. Scott, you're a good guy, but man, if I had known where this was going. All right, tell us about the De Auxilius controversy.
1: Okay, so some people are going to know that there is this split within the church between Venetians and Molinists on these questions of predestination and the assistance of divine grace. And if none of that makes sense to you, don't worry. The next question will be better. I could explain all of that, but it's just going to make it worse. The basic question is this. There are some people who go to hell. How do we make sense of that?
0: Mm.
1: Because everyone who goes to heaven gets there with the help of divine grace. So a way to formulate it would be to ask these kind of questions. Number one, God created this person. We have to believe, because this is church teaching, and it's straight out of the Bible, that God desires for all men to be saved and come to the knowledge of the truth. This is what's called the universal salvific will. So you can't just take a view that you'll see in some forms of like double predestination Calvinism, where God just never wanted the unsaved to be saved. That's an easy answer to the problem. It raises a bunch of other theological problems. It's unbiblical. But at least it's very easy to wrap your mind around. The harder question is, well, God doesn't want them to. Like, God wanted everyone who he created to spend eternity with him in heaven. And a good deal of them seemingly do not. So why not? Could he have done more to save them? It seems like the answer has to be yes. Because he could have given them more graces. But then it's like, well, why doesn't he give them more graces? And it spirals into this question of trying to understand this mysterious thing. Now, on one hand, we can say, well, they have free will. God offers them graces, and they reject those graces. But even our cooperation with grace is aided by grace. And so it does get into some nuanced questions that are maybe just not going to be completely solved in a satisfactory way this side of eternity, but it's something that theologians have spent the better part of 500 years debating and talking about and not coming to any great conclusions, in my view.
0: That's a tough one, Joe. I just go all Psalm 131 on that, you know? I have to admit that I'm one of those people that's like, oh, that's too high for me. I can't. Yeah. Trust you, Lord. You know what I'm talking about in Psalm 31? You know, I don't search into things that are too high for me. And sometimes I think, that one's too high for me. I can't get there. And I don't know if that intellectual laziness or is that an acceptable degree.
1: There is a vice of curiositas, and thinking that we are qualified to handle everything is itself a danger that we need to watch out for.
0: Yeah. That's not one that I'm super tempted towards. I have all kinds of temptations, but you know, I am qualified to answer all these questions. That doesn't come up that much. Juan in Quebec, Canada. I apologize if anybody on this show has insulted Canada in recent moments, Juan. But we're awful glad you're here. Go ahead with your question.
1: We love our neighbor. We're literally commanding
0: our neighbor to our north, Canada.
2: Oh, hi. Can you hear me?
0: Crazy good. You have the best connection I've ever heard.
2: Well, okay. All right. Well, thank you for taking my call, and I don't know how to ask my question, but I'm a recent convert to the Catholic Church from a Reformed Baptist and then later on Reformed Presbyterian background. I guess one of the things that drew me to Catholicism was a powerful experience of freedom from a particular sin, asking the Blessed Virgin Mary and Saint Joseph to pray for me.
0: Praise God.
2: My wife, though she sincerely loves Jesus and wants to follow the truth, but I guess the doctrine she struggles with most is transubstantiation and the Blessed Virgin Mary, sinlessness. But she often says that, she's no longer Protestant. She doesn't consider herself as such. She's embracing more and more of Catholicism. We go to Mass together. But she said that she keeps telling me if she were to witness a Eucharistic miracle, then she would be ready to fully embrace the Catholic faith. And I guess I love her deeply, and I just want to be able to explain her, be more equipped to explain to her the faith in its fullness.
1: Yeah. Do you want to talk about the Eucharist or about Mary? Which one would be the most fruitful?
2: Well, I'm not sure. I wasn't sure when I called which one. I said Mary to the person who received me. I guess thinking back at it, the transubstantiation is really the one that she's struggling the most.
1: Okay, sure. So I would start with this. We are made for communion with God, and we long to have this kind of communion with Him, and we want communion both at the level of body and soul. And more than that, Jesus comes to heal us, both body and soul. Sometimes we imbibe a sort of spirit where we think of this idea that we're just souls trapped in bodies, and that's not true. That's not the Christian teaching. You're a union of soul and body. And we were opposed very early on to a heresy called Gnosticism that said the spirit is good and the body is just a prison. And that's not true. It's not just a prison. The body is made by God, and it's part of who you are. And so when Jesus comes into the world, the first thing he does, well, the Word is made flesh and dwelt among us. So he takes on a body for himself. And then in this body, you know what he does? He eats and he drinks. And this seems so easy, so trivial, that we can sometimes forget. Jesus turned bread and wine into his body and blood probably most days of his adult life. Bread, wine, and oil were the three most common staples of the Jewish diet in the first century. Now, being from Galilee, he probably also had a lot of fish, but there's a good chance that that was fish with bread and wine and oil. And so he turns bread and wine into his body and blood through metabolism. So I want to keep that in mind just about Jesus and his miraculous body, because his body is miraculous. It's brought into the world in a miraculous way. And then Jesus goes around and he heals people. And he does both spiritual healings. For example, the paralytic, he says to him, your sins are forgiven. But then he follows that up by healing the man's body, not just his soul. And so he tells him to rise and walk, and the man does. And this is actually quite remarkable. Because if the body is bad or irrelevant, Jesus certainly spends a lot of time healing bodies. He even does things like raising the dead, whether it's Lazarus or the son of the widow of Nain, where these are people who were apart from their bodies. Their souls were separated from their bodies in the act of dying. And Jesus reunited them to their bodies, which again seems to show the body is good. Because if the body isn't good, then all he's done is put them back in prison. And that would not be any great gift. So Jesus shows this real love for wanting to save us body and soul. And this culminates in his death on the cross bodily, and in his rising bodily on Easter Sunday. So all of that is groundwork to say the early Christians understood the Eucharist as being key to eternal life, and they talk about it this way in the 100s. You can find this in Ignatius, in Justin Martyr, and in Irenaeus, where they talk about the Eucharist and transmutation, to use Justin's term, and the Eucharist and bodily resurrection, as Ignatius and Irenaeus talk about it. And this is this critical idea that we are made to be body and soul united with Jesus forever, and that we become united with him body and soul in the Eucharist in this special way that is in a pledge of future glory. So how does that make sense? Well, let's think about it this way. Gregory of Nyssa in the 300s says that Jesus is the physician, but he comes in to heal the wound that we have. And so the bandage has to match the wound. And we are healed, we are wounded, not just at the level of body, but also the level of soul. And so if we were only wounded at the level of soul, then we could encounter Jesus just at the level of our soul, and that would be sufficient. Or if we were just souls trapped in bodies, we could just have faith and embrace Jesus through faith and just through the intellect, through the spirit, that would be enough. But that's not true. We're soul and body. And so we are communing with him not only spiritually, but also bodily, which is why he gives us to himself not only through the gift of faith, but also through the gift of the Eucharist. And so this is the fulfillment of this deep desire of our hearts to commune with God. This is the prefigurement of the wedding feast of the Lamb. You're talking about your wife here, and at the risk of being indelicate, it's not enough for a spouse to say, it's great to share ideas with you. But there's a deeper sharing where you share body and soul with each other. You have this actual exchange where, yes, it's good to have the kind of meeting of minds. But if you do that in such a way that your bodies are never involved, something is missing in your marriage. And that's part of the reality of being body and soul. That we don't want to treat the body as irrelevant or look down on the body or treat it as a sinful or evil thing. The body's a gift from God. And like our souls, the body is wounded and it needs redemption. But like our souls, Jesus comes and he heals our bodies. And that's why we have the gift of the Eucharist. Does that make sense?
2: Yes, it does make sense. So I guess I just... You did such a great job at explaining, as usual, Joe. I'm a big fan, by the way.
1: Oh, thank you.
2: And my wife is starting to. She's listened to you. One thing we saw a lot of Catholics on the internet, particularly on Discord, that are, the chatting platform, that are very arrogant, very bad attitude. And every time she sees you or Trent, or anyone at Catholic Answers, she's very refreshed. She sees that you guys, you're not trying to be arrogant. You have a good demeanor, and you care about sanctifying Christ, and that's really a witness that helps. So I praise God for you guys. I guess I just want to, I don't know how I'm going to put that into words to explain it. I'll rewatch the video and try to make sense of it.
1: Let me do the very short version. Jesus wants to heal us body and soul. One of the ways he heals us through the level of the soul is through faith. One of the ways that we encounter Jesus through the body is the Eucharist. And so once you understand that Jesus wants to heal us body and soul, and he uses things of the body to get there, things like baptism, things like the Eucharist, he uses these earthly kind of realities that he then turns for spiritual use. This makes sense of all of the sacraments, and in a special way, it makes sense of the Eucharist.
0: I'll tell you what, though, Juan, I got to leave it there and let you go because we are way past time where I was supposed to go to the break. But that was a wonderful conversation, and thank you for the very generous comments about our apologists. Comments that I must say I agree with, Juan. Thank you. Right back with more Ask Me Anything on Catholic Answers Live.
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0: Welcome back, Catholic Dancers Live. Loving the calls, so many good calls. Enjoying the breaks, too. Joe reminded me just moments ago that I'm going to die someday. Thank you, Joe, for that.
1: It made sense in context.
0: Cheer me up, though. But
1: and I said, wow, I thought that the screen had frozen. You were very chill, very, very still. And you said, I'm doing more and more of that these days. And I said, well, pretty soon that'll be all you do.
0: Yep. But it's not long now. Not long now, Joe. But I look forward to the day. Looks forward to the day. I can't say that I haven't wrapped my head entirely around what's going to happen, but I guess that's for the other side. 888-318-7884 is the number, 888-318-7884. Having fun talking about death here with Joe Heschmeyer. If you've got a question about any aspect of the Catholic faith, you are welcome to call. Let's go to... I just looked at Joel's question coming up. Joel in Marietta, Ohio, listening on 105.3 FM. Joel, welcome. Go ahead with your question.
2: Perfect intro.
0: I hate to say that it was an accidentally perfect intro, Joel, and I apologize for that.
2: No, it's all beautiful. It's been tough. We lost someone suddenly. We're all Catholic. My father-in-law just died mowing the grass. So,
0: oh, I'm sorry, Joel.
2: But it was out of nowhere. So we're all shook. I'm trying to be there for the whole family. My wife, obviously, it was her father. His wife, my children, which were his grandchildren. He was an awesome guy. How do I explain to them what's going on after this life when he wasn't Catholic?
1: Yeah.
0: Oh, okay.
1: What was he? What was his?
2: He prayed every night. He had a close relationship with God. He had a tough life. He lost two sons before he went, and he just had his own relationship. I tried to witness to him, but to no avail. Call it what you will.
1: I think we just,
2: that's what he was. He was a God-loving man.
1: We entrust him to the mercy of God. You know, this is someone who apparently spent every night praying to God and wanting to have a relationship with him. And it's always tricky because you want to, on the one hand, refrain from anything like a relativism where you act like it doesn't matter. And on the other hand, recognize that salvation isn't just a theology quiz and that God is merciful in these often unexpected ways. And so the desire to please God pleases God, even if the way you execute how you're trying to please God maybe falls short. Because for all of us, the things we try to do for God are often, in hindsight, maybe not the things we should have done in this situation. It can be as simple as you have a conversation and you feel like, okay, I want to do my best for God, and then you go and make a fool of yourself. And you're like, well, obviously that's not how I would have liked it to turn out. But you can know that God can still be pleased with your effort, your attempt. So here's somebody who cared about trying to please God, who prayed to him continuously. And we know God is merciful. And sometimes that's all we can say is God is merciful, and he wants the salvation of your father-in-law. That's a theological fact that's undeniable. And he rewards those who seek him. And so we can pray for his salvation, and we can entrust him to the mercy of God. And we should also pray for him because we believe that no one stands before God until they're completely purified. So if somebody dies in imperfect friendship with God, they need to be purified before they stand in his presence. And this is the state that we call purgatory, just a process of cleaning you up, of being purified from your sins. And we should be doing that in this life. But if it doesn't happen in this life, it has to happen before we stand before God. So we pray for those who've died. This is an ancient Jewish practice before it was a Christian one, but it's a good practice for all of us to be in. So we should pray for your father-in-law, and I hope those listening will do that now. And we should also not despair of him seeing God, not despair of his salvation, because we know God is merciful.
2: Thank you. Yeah. I've been doing a lot of praying, and so a follow-up question is, I've asked my wife if you know, she's prayed, and I'm willing to pray with her, but she hasn't. So she's obviously upset and angry. What do I, you know, how do I approach that?
1: You can pray on her behalf for now. You know, it's good for her to pray, but there are times where trying to push a person to do the thing that you think they ought to do just pushes them away. And so, you know, like there's a grieving process that happens there, and there's times when people are angry with God. I'm a big believer that you should pray angry. And sometimes people, when they have what they feel like they aren't holy feelings, will keep those away from God. But then you read the Psalms, and people just vent at God. And it's like, all right, actually, that's really good. It's really good to see that. God inspired the authors of Scripture to let us see the human authors at their worst. And, you know, one of my favorites is Jonah in Jonah 4, when he's so mad at God that he wants to be dead. And the only thing he's mad at God about is saving the Ninevites, because Jonah hates the people he was preaching to so much. Jonah's just being a complete drama queen. And God then grows up a gourd that gives him shade in the middle of the day. And then the gourd dies, and then Jonah's just furious with God again. And but the whole thing, and that's really the last you see of Jonah in the book, is him just having a completely insane reaction to both the salvation of these Gentiles and then the death of a plant. And God just trying to show him how ridiculous he's being. So it's okay if you're having feelings that you don't love, to just take those to God, or you're even having thoughts that you don't love, and take them to God, and he can handle that. He can sort those out.
0: Joel, what I'd like to do is send you a book that we have called Secrets from Heaven. It's on the parables and sayings of Jesus, his own parables and sayings from the Gospels. It's a beautiful and comforting book. For you and for your wife, we certainly will pray for your father-in-law. And I hope that the Joe's answers were helpful and comforting, but please call back whenever you'd like. Just hang on, though. Give us an address, and we'll send you Secrets from Heaven, the beautiful book from our friend Father Sebastian Walsh. None of you guys could stop me from talking about death right before we got a... Nobody saw that coming? Joel was very patient with
1: you,
0: though.
1: That's the nature of death.
0: He was,
1: often you don't.
0: You don't see it coming. But how gracious, what a gracious person he was, though.
1: Yes.
0: I was
1: amazed you took you didn't just
0: skip over that and go do another call in between. Oh, no. I'll take my medicine, Joe. Dustin's in Dover, New Hampshire, watching on YouTube. We're glad you're here. Dustin, go ahead with your question.
3: Hey, Cy and Joe.
0: Hi, Dustin.
3: Thank you for taking my question and for all the work you guys do.
0: Well, thank you.
1: Yeah.
3: So just to preface this question, Joe, I did watch your video, When Should I Become Catholic, the other day, and I found it extremely encouraging. It calmed the part of me that wants to make sense of all these matters, before I make a move. So let me just say that. And then the other part is, part of this question is about my own journey, but also about sharing with my evangelical friends, which is my background, why Catholicism is so attractive to me. So here's the question. If I've become convinced that certain Catholic teachings, like sacramental confession and the Church's stance on sexual morality are true, is it naive, irresponsible, or downright maybe dangerous to move towards joining the church with more weight given to these convictions before fully answering questions about church authority?
0: I'll tell you what you're going to have to do.
1: That's a great question. Let's get it right after this break.
0: Yeah, hang on. The music started playing, and we got to take this break. Dustin, we'll be right back. Joe Heschmeyer, our guest, Ask Me Anything on Catholic Answers Live. What was the church like in its infancy? In a word, Catholic. And Joe Heschmeyer has the receipts. In his best-selling book, The Early Church Was the Catholic Church, He gives you the details from the historical records of the first two centuries of Christianity. Right now, get a copy for just $10, plus free shipping if you live in the continental United States. Get more information and order The Early Church Was the Catholic Church at theearlychurchwascatholic.com.
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0: Dustin's on the line from Dover, New Hampshire. He got his question out, but we couldn't get an answer out because we went to the break. But Dustin, still with us. And Joe?
1: I'm still here.
0: Okay, good. Joe, go ahead.
2: So I want to make sure that I got your question correct. You are moving in a more Catholic direction on things like, I believe you said sacramental confession. And what was the other?
1: Teachings of sexual, around sexual morality.
2: Oh, like teachings of sexual morality. Right.
1: Yeah, that kind of thing.
2: Yeah. So I think it makes sense to follow your convictions there. Now, I think this should help influence how you think about those broader issues of the authority of the church. And I'll explain why. But I think it, you know, God works in unique ways with all sorts of people. A friend of mine was an agnostic, and he became convinced that the church had contraception right, and that led him into the Catholic Church. And I've never met another person who had that unique of a journey. But it's like God will use whatever inroad that he can. I mean, I've had people, you know, from Protestantism, where they already have some basic kind of shared sexual ethic, where they realize that they've ceded ground they shouldn't have ceded on contraception, and that the Catholic Church has, you know, miraculously stood its ground. But in this particular case, it was just unusual coming from agnosticism. I mentioned that just to say, if God is inviting you through a window or through a door, go through that window or door. It doesn't matter if it's an unusual one, and see where it leads. And so if he's telling you that you need to, in this case, maybe live your life radically differently in terms of sexual ethics, in terms of going to confession, those are prompts in the direction of the Catholic Church. Now, the reason I say that should influence how we think about church authority is frequently I'll talk to Protestants who think that the Catholic Church has gotten tons of things right, things like the Trinity and the natures of Christ, things that are easier to get wrong than they are to get right, things where, left to their own devices, very few people get them right, and yet we've gotten these things right over and over and over again, even in the judgment of many Protestants. And it's worth asking at a certain point, like, well, how likely is it that we're just getting lucky? How likely is it that this is just a result of mere human skill? Because human skill can get you somewhere. You know, you ask trained theologians and brilliant thinkers theological questions, they're going to get a lot of them right, it's true. But they're not going to get all of them right. And so the idea that we got the Trinity right and the Christology right and all of that, and maybe you're realizing now we got sexual morality right when everybody else was getting it wrong. We got sacramental confession right. Once those things start to pile up, at a certain point, the thesis the Catholic Church is really lucky or really smart has to give way to the Holy Spirit is guiding the Catholic Church. That is just the best explanation for the objective evidence that the Church has gotten all these issues right. And so that should be the kind of where this journey leads you. But it's okay if it hasn't gotten you there so far.
0: What do you think, Dustin?
1: Oh, yeah. It's you know, I went to a Curious About Catholicism evening at the parish in my neighborhood last night. Like, I'm definitely making steps in that direction. But a part of me is like, you know, I think how I'm thinking about it is, if some of my evangelical friends asked me, so what makes you curious? And I said, well, the church's stance on contraception, or, you know, the church's understanding of confession as being sacramental, that would be like, they would be like, what? That is such a silly reason. And so then I'm, you know, going, oh my gosh, is that a silly reason? Maybe I need to, you know, investigate something more deeply. So that's kind of the headspace.
2: I really don't think it's a silly reason at all. I think it makes complete sense. I mean, you know, on contraception, on sexual morality issues more broadly, these have deranged our entire culture. And a lot of these are issues, you know, you can't understand abortion and the plague of abortion without understanding the sexual revolution beginning with contraception. And a lot of Protestant denominations went along for the ride for the first part of that journey while the Catholic Church was standing up and saying, like, no, this isn't okay. And so to see that the church was right where these different Protestant denominations were almost universally wrong is a sound reason to say, well, what other issues might that be true of?
0: Okay, Dustin?
1: Yeah, that's good, Joe. Thank
0: well,
1: you.
0: Well, Dust, Joe, is there a book of yours that you'd like us to send to Dustin? Is there?
2: Yeah, why don't you have your pick of the catalog? Maybe the early church was the Catholic Church?
0: Okay. Well, I'll tell you what, Dustin, if you hang on and give us an address, we'll send you The Early Church Was the Catholic Church. And if that one doesn't appeal to you, Edgar will run through the other Joe Heschmeyer titles until we get to the one that you like. Thanks very much, Dustin. On we go to Rob in Alberta, Canada, watching on YouTube. Rob, welcome. Go ahead with your question.
3: Hi, guys. Thanks for taking my call.
0: Oh, we're happy to have
2: Absolutely.
0: You, Rob.
3: I just had a question relating to the early church fathers and their view on the end times. So I've been kind of doing a bit of studying on my own. I got kind of frustrated with, like, evangelical doomsaying, and so I started to look into the early church fathers.

0: premillennialism is what they call it these days.
1: Yeah, yeah. And so I know it's nothing like the, like evangelical or like rapture kind of theology, but the Catechism of the Catholic Church is very explicit that these teachings are to be rejected. But we got authors like Irenaeus claiming that they're getting this teaching from like the Apostle John and stuff. So I'm just curious, like how to reconcile what feels like a contradiction between what our church teaches today and what appears to be like a handing on of the apostolic faith.
0: Yeah, there is not an apostolic teaching that explicitly addresses this issue. Even when Irenaeus is talking about that, when you read him in context, he is interpreting what John said. Like, what John really did say what Irenaeus says. And Irenaeus is taking that in this very literal kind of premillennial view. And we can say John did say that, and Irenaeus may not be correctly understanding the implications of that. In the same way that Irenaeus, I believe, also in that section quotes from Isaiah. And maybe I'm confusing Irenaeus and Justin there, but one of them quotes from Isaiah at a certain point with this. And we'd say, yeah, like the quotation from Isaiah is real. The understanding of it may not be correct. The important thing, we actually have the best evidence from this comes from Justin Martyr and his dialogue with Trypho. Because you can see early fathers like Clement of Alexandria who don't take this literal view, who think that the millennial reign is a spiritual thing and is not a literal 1,000 years. And Trypho questions Justin Martyr about this in the mid-100s. This is about 150. He asks him, but tell me, do you really admit that this place, Jerusalem, shall be rebuilt? And do you expect your people to be gathered together and made joyful with Christ and the patriarchs and the prophets, both the men of our nation and other proselytes who joined them before your Christ came? And Justin responds by saying, I admitted to you formerly that I and many others are of this opinion and believe that such will take place, as you assuredly are aware. But on the other hand, I signified to you that many who belong to the pure, pious faith and are true Christians think otherwise. So this was explicitly in the 100s, an interpretive question upon which pious Christians took different views, and not something there was a single apostolic teaching on.
1: Okay. So I guess maybe a follow-up question would be us as like, or like me specifically reading back on these church fathers that have like kind of like a mixed view on it, and then listening to what the church says about the teaching on premillennialism. Is there a way to square the church fathers with an amillennial view, or is it one of these things where it's like, because I know Irenaeus made predictions that like the world would end in the year 500, and so it's like, is this just something that we can say that this is not an issue of salvation and more an issue of interpretation, and it's okay to just kind of leave it?
0: Yeah, one of the things I point out in the early church was the Catholic Church, is that when we treat the church fathers faithfully, one of the things that requires doing is distinguishing when they're being theologians from when they're being eyewitnesses to the tradition. And sometimes they're being both, but frequently we can say, okay, they're either trying to make sense of the biblical evidence or trying to make sense of the apostolic teaching, or they're just passing along what they've received. And neither of those are bad, but when they're doing theology, it's possible they're just going to get a theological interpretation wrong. But when they're passing on and saying, like, this is what we've all believed, you know, when they're just witnessing to the universal belief of their day, that's, I think, a much easier thing where we can just say, okay, this is like that, we just trust that. Like, if they said everyone in the 100s believed that there was going to be a literal 1,000-year millennium reign of Christ, and it's, you know, going to be in Jerusalem, and it's all, this is all very literal, that would be a real problem. But the fact that they say the opposite and say we don't all agree on how to interpret this, this puts it squarely in that realm of theological interpretation. So it's okay to say the church fathers themselves will sometimes do theology in such a way where they disagree with one another, and we don't have to pretend otherwise. We don't have to pretend that they're all infallible, that all of their interpretations of every passage of Scripture are right. And we can still trust that the Holy Spirit is guiding and leading the church amidst that.
1: Okay, awesome. Thank you. That helps a lot.

0: Rob, thank you. That was perfect timing, Joe. I don't know if you did that on purpose, but that's perfect timing for the break.
1: I've never timed anything perfectly on the show. I usually take questions right at the wrong time.
0: Yeah, we have a similar problem in that regard. But, Rob, thank you for the call. We'll take a quick break right
1: back. Oh, Rob, if you want to stick around, if you haven't hung up yet, you can get a copy of The Early Church Was a Catholic Church.
0: Okay, hang on, Rob.

0: it was kind of like out of my decision, but she had to get a full, it's not tubes tied, but they had to remove her, the tubes.
1: Okay.
0: Out of fear that if she got pregnant again, she would die. And so she did that, and then now I'm learning more about the faith and everything. So my brass tacks question is, if I have, like, relations with my wife, knowing full well that she can't get pregnant and conceive, is that considered a sin?
2: No, it's not. This often comes up on the other side, where men who've had a vasectomy convert, and they are not morally required to have the vasectomy reversed because that can be painful and dangerous and everything else, and are still able to engage in marital relations. And the reason is that the fact that someone can't, in fact, procreate doesn't mean that you're being closed off to life. Like, you are not at this point in time taking an action to try to stop pregnancy from happening. Whatever happened in the past is no longer relevant. You know, like, if you're in a situation where you're saying, I'm only going to have marital relations with my wife if she ensures that she's physically incapable of becoming pregnant, then, yeah, that would be a problem. But if your wife already is simply physically incapable of becoming pregnant, you can still have marital relations with her. Case in point, people who are postmenopausal, or women who are postmenopausal, you know, that the fact that you are not able to get pregnant anymore biologically is not being closed off to life. It's simply a reality of life. And so a couple can be completely open to life and deal with infertility. A couple can be completely open to life and, you know, their past childbearing age, etc. And those are not moral problems. Those may be personal crosses. They may be difficult situations. But that's different in kind from someone using contraception or some other means of trying to stop the body from doing what it's meant to do. Does that help, Ashton?
0: Oh, that does. That helps tremendously, because I thought it was in kind of a form of contraception, you know, but it was.
1: It is.
0: Life saving for her. So that's why my whole dilemma has been kind of, a little bit tough to understand. But no, that's amazing.
1: But
2: I mean, like, the past action, like, the important thing is the separate in the past action from your present intention.
0: Okay.
1: That makes sense, Ashton?
0: Okay, yeah, no. That makes tons of sense. Thank you guys so much.
1: Yeah, sure. Yeah. I'll tell you what, I'd like to, I mean, I, just to thank you for a great call, and also just it's exciting that you have come into the church, and I'll give you a copy of Father Sebastian Walsh's book, Secrets from Heaven. It's a book I love to give away, and if you'd like it, I think you will enjoy reading it, Ashton. Hang on, we'll send it to you. I'm going to try to move a little bit quickly to see if I can get as many on as I can before we have to go. Shamar is in Houston, Texas, listening on Twitter. Shamar, welcome. Go ahead with your question for Joe.
3: Thank you for having me.
1: We're happy to.
2: Yes.
3: Yeah, just got done with OCIA. I'm about to receive my sacraments this Saturday. I just have to pick a sponsor. But I had one question in regards to...
1: You're kind of putting that off, aren't you? You decided to wait. Wait, you got a bigger sponsor. You're coming into the church in 3 days.
2: I think that was my wedding.
3: It's kind of a tough situation. Okay. There's nobody in my specific circle.
1: Well, God bless you. Well, it's very exciting and welcome home. That's beautiful, coming into the church.
2: Let me give a little piece of practical advice here that was completely unsolicited, but it might be relevant for you or anybody else. You can have a sponsor stand in by proxy. So let's say there's nobody in your immediate area that you respect and would like as a sponsor or anything. But maybe there's somebody who you know who's, you know, other side of the country. You can ask them if they can be your sponsor by proxy. So someone will physically be in the church and answer the questions on behalf of them. And they commit to spiritually praying for you and doing all of the normal roles that a sponsor would. So they are still your sponsor.

0: sponsor. They just aren't physically there in person. So I don't know if that helps, but it might.
1: But if it does, there
0: it is.
1: Avenues.
2: Yeah.
3: Yeah. Thank you for bringing that to my attention. I didn't know that was a thing.
2: All right. So I'm guessing you got one last question before you come into the church in full community. Like, Joe, here's my last question. But
3: it's not in regards. It's already a done deal.
2: Praise God.
3: But there is one thing that's kind of one thing that's always kind of shook in my head. And funny enough, it was kind of what brought it inadvertently brought me to the faith. Of course, next to the realization of the, you know, the sacrament of the Eucharist, that was another thing. But it regards Mary, you know, growing up, you know, I was Southern Baptist, former Southern Baptist, before I decided to, you know, before I became more aware of, you know, church tradition and stuff of that nature. And it was specifically, I believe, you know, growing up in Southern Texas, like, there's predominantly Hispanic demographic, and you see images of, you know, Lady Guadalupe everywhere. And, you know, growing Southern Baptist, you know, it's like, you know, those Catholics, they worship Mary, you know, so I just, you know, like, okay, yeah, sure, I guess they do, you know. And it was specifically, I think, a video I watched by, it was this YouTuber, his name is Gabby After Hours or After Dark, something like that, and he made a full-on documentary in regards to Our Lady of Guadalupe and, you know, watching it in detail and, like, all of the things about it. And I'm like, this is very interesting. And I decided to look more so into, you know, like Marian apparitions and stuff like that. And it really kind of surprises me that she kind of, like, pops up everywhere.
0: Yeah.
3: You know, Our Lady of Fatima, Daytoon, stuff of that nature. And maybe I'm just trying to shake off, like, that old, you know, the, you know, just the, you know, that, you know, the Protestant, them drawing that in my head, you know, like, she's just simply the mother of Jesus, nothing more, just a simple character, because that's basically what the view is, you know. And I'm trying to, like, I'm basically trying to give her the respect that she, you know, that she deserves, like, in her position as the mother of God. And I believe my question is regards to, she does seem to pop up more often than typically people would claim that. Because some people claim, like, oh, I've seen our Lord, you know, I've seen the vision of him, he's popped up, you know. People who claim to have seen Jesus,
0: why does Mary Jesus appear so much?
3: Why does she appear so much more than it appears, you know, Jesus does? Because, like I said, I want to, you know, give her that I'm kind of stuck, you know, because I want to give her the respect, respect and acknowledge her position. But at the same time, I also have this weird fear of taking away from Christ and giving it to her, you know. It's something like that.
0: To
3: some people, like more Marian people, you know, they're like, you know, our Blessed Mother, and I'm like, and I still have that thing, like, why can't you just pray to God for that, you know? Why does it have to be through Mary, you know? Like, I still kind of have that in my head, and I'm just trying to, like, wrap it around, like, you know, like, yeah, like, what, you know, like, what exactly, besides being a God?
0: Yeah, let me take a crack at that and see if it helps.
3: Yeah, if you can understand what I was asking through that rambling, basically.
0: I do. I think I've got it. I think I've got it. And if I don't, you can set me straight. One of the reasons Mary's such a big deal is because the spiritual battle from the beginning to the end of the Bible is between the devil and the woman. Now, you see this first in Genesis 3, in verse 15, when God puts a curse on the serpent. He says, I'll put enmity, like strife, between you and the woman. Between your seed and her seed, he shall bruise your head and you shall bruise his heel. And so often there's this debate about what do we mean by, because the Hebrew there actually says it shall bruise your head and you shall bruise its heel. So what's meant by that? But I want to actually leave that aside and say, isn't it weird that, number one, the enmity is between the devil and the woman rather than the man, and number two, that the seed is measured through the woman rather than the man. And these are all connected, because seed, zera in Hebrew, was normally measured through the man. The man provided the seed, and the woman was kind of the fertile soil. There's only one other time in the entire New Testament where the seed is measured through the man, and that's when it's talking about Abraham's children with Hagar compared to his children, like his descendants, with Sarah. So they're called the seed of Sarah and the seed of Hagar, because you can't say the seed of Abraham because he's the father on both sides of the family tree. So With that one exception, the seed is always measured through the man. So why here is it measured through the woman? Well, the answer should be clear. Because the seed of the woman foretold is not Eve's son, Cain. It's Mary's son, Jesus. That he is the one. And because he has no human father, the seed is measured through the woman. Which means that the woman here, the virgin mother of Jesus, is Mary. That the conflict is between the devil and Mary. And in Revelation 12, we see the devil, Revelation 12, 17, the devil is angry at the woman and will not to make war on the rest of her offspring, on those who keep the commandments of Jesus, of God, and bear testimony to Jesus. That you are the son of Mary, and the devil hates Mary. So she appears, she brings 10 million people in Latin America to Christ, and she's an important player from the beginning to the end of the Bible. Obviously, much more could be said. We'll have to do that another time.
2: Shamar, thanks for the call. That music means we got to go. But if you hang on the line, we'll send you a copy of Joe's book, The Early Church Was the Catholic Church, just for the price of an address to send it to you. Joe Heschmeyer, our guest, off to bed with you. Thanks for doing this, Joe, but I know you're tired. Good night.
0: Sounds good. I am indeed.
2: We'll see you tomorrow, God willing, right here at Catholic Answers Live.
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8: Bob Kugenberg, former Miami Dolphin, once explained to a news reporter why he went to college. My father and my uncle were human cannonballs in carnivals. And one time, my uncle came out of the cannon, missed the net, and hit the Ferris wheel. That's when I decided to go to college. Now that I think about it, most people who become Christians didn't like the alternative. Now or later. Being a human cannonball will provide a good motivation for college. Something worse will drive you to Jesus. Then it won't be your wounds, but his. I'm Steve Brown. You think about that. Share what you just heard with a friend. Go to youthinkaboutthat.com.
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2: Turn over the pages of sacred scripture. What do you find? You find a record of men to whom God has spoken. And you'll also find a record of men who listened to him. In other words, scripture is fulfilled in concrete, living dialogues. Now, men do not always want that dialogue with God. At one time, they desire it. At another time, they fear it. Adam was afraid when God called him in the garden. Cain was afraid when God spoke to him. Moses was afraid before the burning bush. When you and I have a dialogue with God, what makes it up? One thing that makes it up is, first of all, a consciousness of our own sin. And the other is the voice of God urging us to confess it, to seek his mercy.
3: 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Just got a video of my cat.
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7: The current temperature, 57 degrees.

0: try to tell them why they're wrong, and why does it never work? It never works. So I always tell people to get, if you have questions, because anybody who's angry, it's something they don't realize, or it's their own issue. The same way I was angry, nobody in the church was being mean to me, but I thought they were, because I, you know, so I always say, get your questions answered. Find out what their questions are, and try to answer them. And if they don't agree right away, it doesn't matter. You gave them the truth. And so seek out what, but don't try to get them to come over and understand your side. Answer their questions. Find out what their questions are.
1: All right. Got another email from Father Kelly from Pennsylvania. It says, as Marie mentioned, so many Catholics seem to lack a, quote, personal relationship with Christ, unquote. Just going to Mass on occasionally, but not really having their faith influence their daily lives. How can local parishes help bring Catholics to a closer walk with the Lord?
0: Well, I think there's two things I would say. One is, I really believe there has to be an organized effort in the church to welcome people. When I'm at church, of course, because of my experience, I'm always looking for the person who looks alone, or the person who's crying in church, or, you know, and I've met so many people just standing on the front, on the steps of the church, realizing this person just moved here and they're all alone. And I believe there should be an organized way that when we find out someone's new, okay, where do we plug them in? Or someone's suffering, where do we plug them in? What group? And the other thing is to have programs, catechetical programs.
1: Like the one you went to.
0: It was called the Alpha Program.
1: Oh, the Alpha, sure. Okay.
0: And, you know, so that was perfect because it didn't, you see, the new evangelization, right? It's like we have to meet people in their human need, which means that they're not, that we don't catechize them right away on the sacraments. We have people who are receiving the sacraments who really need stage one evangelization, yeah, which is meeting their human need. And that's what I think the church, we have maybe some great programs. If you're three or four, you're level three or four, you understand your faith, but we have to do a better job of these, this personal, how do you have a personal relationship with Jesus Christ? Because that's when someone comes back what they need first. Because I couldn't read the Bible until I experienced Jesus Christ. I couldn't understand the Eucharist until I experienced Him. So I think we have to create those experiences.
1: Yeah, the hardest thing, I know I've mentioned this on the program, I'm getting to the point where I'm forgetting what I've said on the program over the last 14 years, but Catholics, especially those who've come into the Catholic Church, often bemoan the fact that, oh, I remember the fellowship back in the older evangelical churches. And the thing that we Catholics, I think, need to remember is one of the differences, one of the big differences is a little Protestant church might have 100, 200 people. It's easy to know on any given Sunday who's a regular member, who ain't, right?
0: Right.
1: On your average Catholic church, you might have 2,000 members, 2,000 families, a Mass on Saturday night, three or four on Sunday. So when you go to Mass, you see someone you've never seen before. You don't know if they've been in the church 50 years, it's just the first time you notice them, or whether they're brand new. That makes it hard to evangelize and reach out to the new people.
0: Right. I think we have to create occasions, create a Catholic culture within that big church. What works great in some of the churches is the dinners.
1: Yeah.
0: The fellowship dinners that they have, and then you start meeting people that way. It's amazing how many people will come out. Even when I was, you know, first married, a few times we did go. We were looking to see, is there anything fun that we would go to? And again, back then everything was about having fun. So those things that are just enjoyable for families and for, you know, dinners and parenting talks and things that people would come to because they feel like it's serving a purpose, even if they don't know their faith, they're going for that. So we need to do a lot more of that. I think it used to be like that, and have occasions that are out in public as well.
1: Yeah, it's gotten more difficult because if you went back 150 years, people generally grew up and lived and maybe even died in the same neighborhood. Today we're so
0: totally
1: fragmented.
0: Different.
1: So you have a parish where 2,000 members that came from 2,000 different places. So I need to recommend something that I know I'm not good at, and that is to break the ice and reach out and say, hello, I'm sorry, I don't know your name. It's probably my fault. Are you a member of the church?
0: And another
1: that's
0: thing,
1: the start of evangelization.
0: Absolutely. Another thing we have going for us now that wasn't before was the Internet. I mean, the parish websites and the people that are just reaching out to people online that can't leave their homes and things like this. You know, these are things that we didn't have in the church back then, so now we have a lot more opportunity to reach into people's homes and meet them there.
1: What can the question earlier was, what can a really busy Catholic mom do? Well, as you said, if you see somebody, that a woman in the church that either looks really lonely, if you don't feel comfortable going up and asking them, you can start praying for that
0: person.
1: You can make that person a target of your prayer in the morning.
0: I mean, I really believe I was the answer, and I tell my parish all this time, you didn't know you were praying for me, but I was the result of your prayers when you prayed for the conversion of sinners in our parish. I don't know anybody else that would have been praying for me. Yeah, so I always thank them for that.
1: All right. I was thinking, we have another email. This comes from Sandy from Kansas City. I come from an evangelical faith background, and this past Easter had the incredible blessing of being received into the Catholic Church. Welcome home, Sandy. I'm currently looking for ways to grow in Catholic spirituality. Can Marie suggest any ways that could help me?
0: Well, first of all, I would say, obviously, to study the faith, anything to be catechized in the faith. So if she hasn't, I mean, she probably already went through RCIA, right? But to continue to have a spiritual plan, and that was really the basis of what I was writing about, was to have a spiritual plan. I feel like the laity, we're busy, and we're not living lives that demand or command that we stay organized in our daily prayers. So a lot of times I talk to people and we think we're praying because we maybe even be doing church work, or going to Mass on Sunday, and daily Mass, and then not having a prayer life. So I'd say definitely cultivate a prayer life, something that you do on a regular basis. And one of the things I do is in the spiritual plan for 30 days is I say choose a book in the Bible and do a chapter a day. And at the end of 30 days, it's amazing that you've finished it. And also choose a spiritual book, a reading of the saints. But just do a chapter a day. Don't, you know, what I used to do is I'd be like diving myself into something and never finish it. Yeah. So this has been working for a lot of people, is to just say, I'm going to do these three things every day for 30 days, and I'm going to do it in the morning. You know, you have to have a routine. You have to cultivate spiritual habits. So decide when you're going to do it the same way you would approach exercise. You know, when are you going to do it? And say, this is what I'm going to do, and commit to it for 30 days and develop some really good spiritual habits. That would be number one, I would say to her.
1: Do you have a website where if somebody wanted to contact you, find out about what you're talking about?
0: Absolutely, absolutely. It's www.firedupcatholics.com. So I am firedupcatholics.com on Facebook. We have a ton of people on there. And on this website where I blog the scriptures, too. I did a 90-day blog. Every chapter of the gospel is about 90 chapters. So I had a whole group of people that we went through 90 days, every chapter of the gospel. So people are never alone. You can join that website and we fellowship there.
1: You know, the beauty of a program like the Journey Home or other EWTN programs is that somebody may just have flipped the channel and found us. And let's say somebody's watching that's right now where you were. What would you like to say to them? Why should they consider the Catholic faith?
0: I would say that It is the ultimate joy in life. It is the Catholic Church. It's like the spiritual Disney World. There's like this, there's so many rides to go on. I mean, once you're in the Catholic Church, so the key is find out what is causing you to not be a part of this great faith. So find out what that is. Usually it's questions that you need answered and you don't know who to ask. Just call the church right now. And think about who you know. There has to be somebody you know who knows the answer. I'm sure God already put somebody, if you're on the show, somebody's in your path that you could call right now and just humble yourself and get the answers. And don't feel embarrassed if you are, that you don't know certain things, especially if you already are Catholic and you're not practicing. Get your questions asked. Don't be embarrassed, because most people don't know the answers either. And so, it's definitely get your questions answered. And come join us. It's just, you know, all those things I was doing to be happy, I'm not doing any of them. I'm living, you know, there's nothing. It's a very clean life, and it is the joy. I never had this kind of joy, so I can't.
1: Probably have
0: say
1: more joy with your children than you ever did before.
0: Absolutely, absolutely, and love. You know, the one thing that right away God showed me was be a mom, and so I can only love them through Jesus Christ.
1: All right. You also, your message says that you came back to the church, you came back in your togs, running togs. Just come back.
0: Just come back.
1: That's right.
0: Just come back. Doesn't matter what you're wearing.
1: All right, Marie.
0: Thank you so much
1: for joining us on the
0: thank
1: journey.
0: Thank you for having me.
1: And for your continued service to our Lord. And God bless you. Hope this program was an encouragement to you in your faith. Look forward to seeing you again next week. God bless.
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8: This is your KLOJ weather forecast for Manhattan, Kansas. Today, mostly sunny, high 65 degrees, light northeast wind becoming east 5 to 10 miles per hour. Tonight, chance of showers and thunderstorms, increasing clouds, low 48 degrees, east wind 5 miles per hour. Thursday, chance of showers and thunderstorms, cloudy, high 62 degrees, east wind 5 to 10 miles per hour.
9: The current temperature, 57 degrees.
10: 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Today's Faith and Reason scientist is Theodor Schwann, the founder of the theory of cellular structure in animal organisms. This Jesuit-trained German physiologist not only laid the foundations for modern cell theory, he discovered the myelin fiber sheath that encases nerve cells. These cells are now called Schwann cells in his honor. He coined the term metabolism and demonstrated that bacteria cause decay. Pasteur lauded his work as foundational. In trying to describe living organisms, Schwann insisted the final purpose of nature could only be found in the creator, not the creature. Man differed from animals in his possession of a soul. God has placed in the human heart the desire to know the truth. There is no breach between the truths of the Christian faith and the truths of science. BestCatholicPosters.com.
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9: The current temperature, 57 degrees.
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0: 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How Pope Leo XIII's landmark encyclical shaped Catholic social teaching. 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

0: This is your KLOJ weather forecast for Manhattan, Kansas. Today, mostly sunny, high 65 degrees, light northeast wind becoming east 5 to 10 miles per hour. Tonight, chance of showers and thunderstorms, increasing clouds, low 48 degrees, east wind 5 miles per hour. Thursday, chance of showers and thunderstorms, cloudy, high 62 degrees, east wind 5 to 10 miles per hour.
1: The current temperature, 55 degrees.
2: Hello and welcome to Catholic Bite 60 Seconds, where 2,000 years of faith and tradition are explained 1 minute at a time. This is Father Conrad Murphy of the Archdiocese of Washington, and today I'm going to be talking about the parable of the talents. We've all heard this parable. Three servants, lots of silver talents. Some use it wisely, some bury it in the ground. And I think you're going to, come to the conclusion that I'm going to talk to you about using our money to help give to others and build up the church. And while it's true that that is part of what this talent means, it's so much more than that. Our talents, our gifts, are not just material things, they're not just skills. Everything we have, our very lives, are gifts from God. The fact that you are existing, listening right now, is because God is giving you the gift of existence. And so the things that we have to return to God aren't just our material possessions or what we have, it's all of us. God wants us to give Him ourselves as a gift back to Him. And when we do that, then we share in the Master's joy. That's the end of my 60 Seconds. I'll catch you next time on Catholic Bites 60 Seconds.
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9: The Chaplet of Divine Mercy.
10: In the name of the Father, and of the Son, and of the Holy Spirit. Amen.
11: You expired, Jesus, but the source of life gushed forth for souls, and the ocean of mercy opened up for the whole world. O fount of life, unfathomable divine mercy, envelop the whole world and empty yourself out upon us.
9: O blood and water, which gush forth from the heart of Jesus as a fountain of mercy for us, I trust in you. O blood and water, which gush forth from the heart of Jesus as a fountain of mercy for us, I trust in you. O blood and water, which gush forth from the heart of Jesus as a fountain of mercy for us, I trust in you.
11: Our Father, who art in heaven, hallowed be thy name. Thy kingdom come. Thy will be done on earth as it is in heaven.
9: Give us this day our daily bread, and forgive us our trespasses, as we forgive those who trespass against us. And lead us not into temptation, but deliver us from evil. Amen.
11: Hail Mary, full of grace, the Lord is with you. Blessed are you among women, and blessed is the fruit of your womb, Jesus.
9: Holy Mary, Mother of God, pray for us sinners now and at the hour of our death. Amen.
11: I believe in God, the Father Almighty, creator of heaven and earth, and in Jesus Christ, his only Son, our Lord, who was conceived by the Holy Spirit, born of the Virgin Mary, suffered under Pontius Pilate, was crucified, died, and was buried. He descended into hell. On the third day, he rose again from the dead. He ascended into heaven and is seated at the right hand of God the Father Almighty. From there, he will come to judge the living and the dead.
9: I believe in the Holy Spirit, the Holy Catholic Church, the communion of saints, the forgiveness of sins, the resurrection of the body, and life everlasting. Amen.
11: Eternal Father, I offer you the body and blood, soul and divinity of your dearly beloved Son, our Lord Jesus Christ, in atonement for our sins and those of the whole world. For the sake of his sorrowful passion,
9: have mercy on us and on the whole world.
11: For the sake of his sorrowful passion,
9: have mercy on us and on the whole world.
11: For the sake of his sorrowful passion,
9: have mercy on us and on the whole world.
11: For the sake of his sorrowful passion,
9: have mercy on us and on the whole world.
11: For the sake of his sorrowful passion,
9: have mercy on us and on the whole world.
11: For the sake of his sorrowful passion,
9: have mercy on us and on the whole world.
11: For the sake of his sorrowful passion,
9: have mercy on us and on the whole world.
11: For the sake of his sorrowful passion,
9: have mercy on us and on the whole world.
11: For the sake of his sorrowful passion,
9: have mercy on us and on the whole world.
11: For the sake of his sorrowful passion,
9: have mercy on us and on the whole world.
11: Eternal Father, I offer you the body and blood, soul and divinity of your dearly beloved Son, our Lord Jesus Christ, in atonement for our sins and those of the whole world. For the sake of his sorrowful passion,
9: have mercy on us and on the whole world.
11: For the sake of his sorrowful passion,
9: have mercy on us and on the whole world.
11: For the sake of his sorrowful passion,
9: have mercy on us and on the whole world.
11: For the sake of his sorrowful passion,
9: have mercy on us and on the whole world.
11: For the sake of his sorrowful passion,
9: have mercy on us and on the whole world.
11: For the sake of his sorrowful passion,
9: have mercy on us and on the whole world.
11: For the sake of his sorrowful passion,
9: have mercy on us and on the whole world.
11: For the sake of his sorrowful passion,
9: have mercy on us and on the whole world.
11: For the sake of his sorrowful passion,
9: have mercy on us and on the whole world.
11: For the sake of his sorrowful passion,
9: have mercy on us and on the whole world.
11: Eternal Father, I offer you the body and blood, soul and divinity of your dearly beloved Son, our Lord Jesus Christ, in atonement for our sins and those of the whole world. For the sake of his sorrowful passion,
9: have mercy on us and on the whole world.
11: For the sake of his sorrowful passion,
9: have mercy on us and on the whole world.
11: For the sake of his sorrowful passion,
9: have mercy on us and on the whole world.
11: For the sake of his sorrowful passion,
9: have mercy on us and on the whole world.
11: For the sake of his sorrowful passion,
9: have mercy on us and on the whole world.
11: For the sake of his sorrowful passion,
9: have mercy on us and on the whole world.
11: For the sake of his sorrowful passion,
9: have mercy on us and on the whole world.
11: For the sake of his sorrowful passion,
9: have mercy on us and on the whole world.
11: For the sake of his sorrowful passion,
9: have mercy on us and on the whole world.
11: For the sake of his sorrowful passion,
9: have mercy on us and on the whole world.
11: Eternal Father, I offer you the body and blood, soul and divinity of your dearly beloved Son, our Lord Jesus Christ, in atonement for our sins and those of the whole world. For the sake of his sorrowful passion,
9: have mercy on us and on the whole world.
11: For the sake of his sorrowful passion,
9: have mercy on us and on the whole world.
11: For the sake of his sorrowful passion,
9: have mercy on us and on the whole world.
11: For the sake of his sorrowful passion,
9: have mercy on us and on the whole world.
11: For the sake of his sorrowful passion,
9: have mercy on us and on the whole world.
11: For the sake of his sorrowful passion,
9: have mercy on us and on the whole world.
11: For the sake of his sorrowful passion,
9: have mercy on us and on the whole world.
11: For the sake of his sorrowful passion,
9: have mercy on us and on the whole world.
11: For the sake of his sorrowful passion,
9: have mercy on us and on the whole world.
11: For the sake of his sorrowful passion,
9: have mercy on us and on the whole world.
11: Eternal Father, I offer you the body and blood, soul and divinity of your dearly beloved Son, our Lord Jesus Christ, in atonement for our sins and those of the whole world. For the sake of his sorrowful passion,
9: have mercy on us and on the whole world.
11: For the sake of his sorrowful passion,
9: have mercy on us and on the whole world.
11: For the sake of his sorrowful passion,
9: have mercy on us and on the whole world.
11: For the sake of his sorrowful passion,
9: have mercy on us and on the whole world.
11: For the sake of his sorrowful passion,
9: have mercy on us and on the whole world.
11: For the sake of his sorrowful passion,
9: have mercy on us and on the whole world.
11: For the sake of his sorrowful passion,
9: have mercy on us and on the whole world.
11: For the sake of his sorrowful passion,
9: have mercy on us and on the whole world.
11: For the sake of his sorrowful passion,
9: have mercy on us and on the whole world.
11: For the sake of his sorrowful passion,
9: have mercy on us and on the whole world. Holy God,
11: Holy Mighty One,
9: Holy Immortal One, have mercy on us and on the whole world. Holy God,
11: Holy Mighty One,
9: Holy Immortal One,
11: have mercy on us and on the whole world.
9: Holy God,
11: Holy Mighty One,
9: Holy Immortal One,
11: have mercy on us and on the whole world. Eternal God, in whom mercy is endless and the treasury of compassion inexhaustible, look kindly upon us and increase your mercy in us, that in difficult moments we might not despair nor become despondent, but with great confidence submit ourselves to your holy will, which is love and mercy itself.
9: In the name of the Father, and of the Son, and of the Holy Spirit. Amen.
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2: Welcome, friends. This is Peter Herbeck, your host. 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
3: Thank you, Peter.
2: Yes. Hey, before we even go anywhere else, do a little commercial for your book again. So Patrick wrote a book about, I'll let him explain it, but I often forget about giving guests an opportunity to share it because this book is really, really good, and it's talking about the very things we're going to address today.
3: Yeah, it's called Supernatural Saints, A School of Ministry from the Saints. And we have an amazing heritage of holy men and women of God that have been filled with the Holy Spirit, that have asked for and received spiritual gifts to evangelize and advance the kingdom of God in their time. And how they incorporated, how they understood the spiritual gifts can be an amazing reference point for us as we're going. They learn lessons. And if we can learn from their lessons, we can experience acceleration. And so the stories are just so amazing and so rich. I kind of want to just dive into all of my favorite stories, but it goes through St. Vincent Ferrer. It goes into St. Philip Neri, St. Catherine of Siena, Francis Xavier, Padre Pio, and then a little-known Russian saint, Seraphim of Sarov. Mm. And so it goes through the ministry lessons that we can learn from them.
2: I'm glad you wrote it, because sometimes Catholics are distanced from these things. Like, it's not part of the normal life of growing up as a Catholic. It all seems kind of weird or distant. Or we conclude that only the special saints are the ones that exercise these kinds of gifts, or only a high-level clergyman or something like that, as opposed to say, no, this is how the Lord equips the body, the whole body of Christ, and everybody's baptized into Christ as part of the body of Christ. And the Lord wants, he just loves to give his gifts because he wants people to build up the body so the body can be healthy, strong, anointed, and in love with the lost and the broken to go get them.
3: That's it, man, right there.
2: Yeah.
3: Everything you just said, that's the gospel.
2: Yeah, for sure. So let's go back to told some very good stories about how the Lord brought you and Father Matthias together, you two co-founders of Encounter Ministries, and then began to form the school. Let's talk about the school itself and the way you put it together. Why did you put it together the way you are? What are the key themes? What are the critical elements, and why are they so valuable to the school?
3: Absolutely. So basically, I'll start with John 14:12. Jesus said to the disciples in the Last Supper discourse, "Amen, amen. If you believe in me, you're going to do the works that I do and greater works because I'm going to the Father." Mm-hmm. And that's the qualification of doing the works of Jesus is believing in Jesus. And so it's an invitation for every believer right now, 2,000 years later. Do you believe in Jesus? And the promise is you will do the works that he does. Now, the question is not whether or not you're called or invited to do them. The question then becomes, are you actually equipped to do them? Now, the disciples, how were they equipped? They actually walked with Jesus for 3 years. Mm-hmm. They saw what he was doing, and then he expected them to do that. And at a few different points, he sent them out in twos to go actually preach and demonstrate the kingdom of God through signs, wonders, and miracles. And so they had this apprenticeship that they got that we kind of forget about that. And so we're like, oh my gosh, where in the church, Peter, do you have an opportunity to receive long-term discipleship in the gifts of the Holy Spirit, in evangelization, in prayer? Where does this happen? We haven't seen expressions of it. And I remember being so convinced, if long-term discipleship is how Jesus formed his disciples, we need to have long-term discipleship opportunities as well if we want to be effective. And that's what the school is. It's 2 years that goes through 8 quarters of content to raise you up, to get to the point of Jesus' promise, where you're able to do the works that he did in greater works through the power of the Holy Spirit living within you. The mission statement is this: from the riches of our Catholic faith and identity, we teach, equip, and activate disciples to demonstrate the love of God through the power of the Holy Spirit in their spheres of influence. Wherever you have influence, that's your mission field, number one. And so the first quarter that we settled on, the Holy Spirit led us to talk about the whole first quarter is identity and transformation. that before you're out there doing all this stuff for God, you need to know who you are in Christ. We don't want to raise up people that are really, really powerful, but don't know their identity as sons and daughters of God. We don't want people to try and just do a bunch of things for God. We want to raise up people that are able to do things from God, from Himself. Mm-hmm. And so before there's any spiritual gifts, before there's anything, it's just identity, renewal of the mind. And we really tackle this topic we call the performance-based mentality, that a lot of us coming in who are religious, who do love God, we can develop this performance identity where our identity is tied to what we do for God. And that's not our identity. Our identity is actually defined by what He's done for us. Mm-hmm. What we do for God, it doesn't mean anything at the end of the day. And so it's reframing our mind and being transformed by the renewal of our mind so we can see from heaven's perspective and allow God to do an inner work on our identity before we go forth and continue. And that leads us to our second quarter, which is hearing God's voice and the prophetic gifts of the Holy Spirit. And the goal of this quarter is to become so familiar with the language of the Holy Spirit that God actually speaks to you through your interior faculties. You are a spiritual being and you have spiritual faculties. You have an imagination where you can actually think right now about a boat sailing in clouds and you can see it. Even though it's not real in the clouds right now, you have the ability to actually see images in your mind. You can have a voice. There's an interior voice in your intellect that's able to hear words interiorly. You actually have feelings. Our feelings are ways that we can actually receive data. And then our thoughts, the actual thoughts, the incorporeal thoughts that we have are also ways that God can actually ultimately use those faculties to speak to us through us. These are lessons that were confirmed by St. Thomas Aquinas' theology and philosophy of the human person. Our spiritual faculties are the touch point for how God speaks to us as well. And so we want our students to become very familiar with how God speaks to you through you. And then as you grow in the ability to know God's voice more clearly for you, then we teach the gift, the prophetic gifts of the Holy Spirit is simply you hearing God's voice for other people to build them up, encourage them, and console them. And there's so many safe practice opportunities that we have, activations, for people to actually do that, and then to actually get feedback, what's actually building up, encouraging, and consoling. And in that place of humility, in that place of surrender to the Holy Spirit, people come to see the prophetic gifts come alive in them. And that leads us to our third quarter, which is power and healing. And in this quarter, we come to the life of Jesus, and we realize that Jesus Christ never proclaimed the gospel of the kingdom, the good news, without demonstrating it through signs, wonders, and miracles, with healing being the most common expression of a supernatural sign. And so because if you read through the Gospels, it's really hard not to see a healing pop up everywhere. That at the end of the day, Jesus so highly valued physical healing ministry, the power of God in him, upon him, in him, and through him, that we want to take a quarter and value healing ministry like he did. We want to equip our students with a basic prayer model. We want to give them the theological tools to actually be able to overcome discouragement when healing doesn't happen, to see how physical healing and redemptive suffering go together and actually are incomplete without each other. Mm-hmm. And then have our students have such a radical confidence in God's ability to use them to bring physical healing. And that leads us to our fourth quarter, which is inner healing and freedom. That Jesus didn't just come to physically heal bodies, he came to heal broken hearts and bind up their wounds. That the interior healing that happens is actually much more profound and much more transformative than a broken hip, if you know what I mean.
2: Yeah, I know what you mean.
3: So we basically equip our students with tools and practical ability to know how to bring Jesus into those darkest places of their heart where only he can heal, and to set them free from the influence of the enemy as well. And it's because when we're living in the full life of the Holy Spirit, the enemy can't touch us.
2: Yeah.
3: And so being equipped to do that, not only for yourself, but for other people, is powerfully transformative. And then we have our summer break, and then we get to our fifth quarter. And our fifth quarter is intimacy with God. That our first year, like those last three quarters, are just like you're pouring yourself out, you're healing the body, you're healing the brokenhearted, you're prophesying. And then you can get fatigued And so, I mean, that imagery of the virgins, like some had oil, some didn't have oil, is a great image for burnout. In that you can pour yourself out for God, but if you don't know how to actually maintain the oil of anointing, you're going to burn out. So the intimacy with God is basically a whole quarter of learning from the spirit, like the spiritual riches of our Catholic faith. We have 2,000 years of people who have been able to connect with the secret place of God and to allow God to replenish the oil in their life so that they burn brightly and never burn out. Mm-hmm. And that leads us to our sixth quarter. We have our students have been with us for five quarters. They've grown an amazing maturity. And so we have a quarter called advanced ministry training. So a lot of the stuff that we wanted to teach them, especially in the first year, but they weren't ready for it, we reserve for the second quarter. Every student goes through it. They will learn how to lead a public healing service. Lay or priest, you're going to learn how to lead a healing service. You're going to be equipped to evangelize those that are caught up in the New Age and occult movements, that they're actually best practices for being able to minister and evangelize non-Christian traditions. Which, why? Because they're creeping up like no other faction in America right now. And so we do a lot of this advanced stuff in the sixth quarter. And then our seventh quarter is leadership and deployment. That God actually, he doesn't just call you to, you know, minister in your sphere of influence. He actually gives people missions. And as you're being equipped, what we've been seeing is that people are, the people that are being equipped at the Encounter School become prime targets to be used by God. That God starts birthing dreams in them through this process of being able to express, like take what they've received to different places in the church that need it. And so our seventh quarter is leadership and deployment, where we want to give them all of the skills, all of the grace that they need to be effective kings in Christ Jesus, that we are anointed as kings and kings are leaders. Leaders are not, it's not a personality profile. It's not you're extroverted, you're a leader. No, it is a calling on your life. And so we want to make sure our students are prepared to be able to engage in apostolate, to even to take what they've learned and establish their own ministries and to express this in healthy ways that have longevity and bear lasting fruit. And that leads us to our eighth quarter, which is one of my personal favorites, power evangelization. There's a lot the church says about evangelization, but we focus on the term power evangelization because the power of God expressed through the Holy Spirit is what we just focus that one quarter on. That's the quarter that you teach in. It's be able to know how to effectively preach the gospel message in a short amount of time and to actually partner with the demonstration of the Holy Spirit, whether it's a prophetic word, opportunity to pray for healing, to pray for the presence of God, that people don't just hear about it, they can experience it in ways that in a short amount of time outside the four walls of the church.
2: Thank you so much. That's a wonderful summary of what you're doing. Isn't it amazing, brothers and sisters? And one of the things I was thinking as you were speaking, Patrick, just that two-year period, human beings in the midst of it, and you guys say, you also need to get healed internally, you know, because we come into it, like you came into it. There's so much human brokenness, pain, false ideas about God, intergenerational issues, and along the way, people get spiritually healthy. They not 100%. Only get equipped, they get spiritually healthy. Yeah. And then they learn to find their great source in intimacy with Jesus. Patrick's going to be this one more day. I think we're going to call tomorrow. We're going to look at it and just call. Let's just tell stories. Let's tell stories tomorrow about what the King has done and signs and wonders and build the faith. Tell your friends to tune in. And don't forget to go to
3: counterschool.org.
2: Counterschool.org. God bless you. Hope to see you tomorrow.
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6: This is your KLOJ weather forecast for Manhattan, Kansas. Today, mostly sunny, high 65 degrees, light northeast wind becoming east 5 to 10 miles per hour. Tonight, chance of showers and thunderstorms, increasing clouds, low 48 degrees, east wind 5 miles per hour. Thursday, chance of showers and thunderstorms, cloudy, high 62 degrees, east wind 5 to 10 miles per hour.
7: The current temperature, 55 degrees.
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0: The Luminous Mysteries of the Holy Rosary with Mother Angelica and the nuns of Our Lady of the Angels Monastery.
1: In the name of the Father, and of the Son, and of the Holy Spirit. I believe in God, the Father Almighty, creator of heaven and earth, and in Jesus Christ, his only Son, our Lord, who was conceived by the Holy Spirit, born of the Virgin Mary, suffered under Pontius Pilate, was crucified, died, and was buried. He descended into hell. The third day he rose again from the dead. He ascended into heaven and sits at the right hand of God, the Father Almighty, from whence he shall come to judge the living and the dead.

0: Our Father, who art in heaven, hallowed be thy name. 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
1: Give us this day our daily bread,

0: Hail Mary, full of grace, the Lord is with thee. Blessed art thou among women, and blessed is the fruit of thy womb, Jesus.
1: Holy Mary, Mother of God, pray for us sinners now and at the hour of our death. Amen.
0: Hail Mary, full of grace, the Lord is with thee. Blessed art thou among women, and blessed is the fruit of thy womb, Jesus.
1: Holy Mary, Mother of God, pray for us sinners now and at the hour of our death. Amen.
0: Hail Mary, full of grace, the Lord is with thee. Blessed art thou amongst women, and blessed is the fruit of thy womb, Jesus.
1: Holy Mary, Mother of God, pray for us sinners now and at the hour of our death. Amen.
0: Glory be to the Father, and to the Son, and to the Holy Spirit.
1: As it was in the beginning, is now, and ever shall be, world without end. Amen.
0: The first luminous mystery, the baptism of Christ in the Jordan.
2: When Jesus stood in the Jordan to be baptized by John, the Spirit hovered over him. He was anointed by the Spirit as Redeemer and Savior.
0: Our Father, who art in heaven, hallowed be thy name, thy kingdom come, thy will be done on earth as it is in heaven.
1: Give us this day our daily bread,
0: full of grace, the Lord is with thee. Blessed art thou amongst the women, and blessed is the fruit of thy womb, Jesus.
1: Holy Mary, Mother of God, pray for us sinners now and at the hour of our death. Amen.
0: Hail Mary, full of grace, the Lord is with thee. Blessed art thou amongst women, and blessed is the fruit of thy womb, Jesus.

0: Blessed art thou amongst women, and blessed is the fruit of thy womb, Jesus.
1: Holy Mary, Mother of God, pray for us sinners now and at the hour of our death. Amen.
0: Hail Mary, full of grace, the Lord is with thee. Blessed art thou amongst women, and blessed is the fruit of thy womb, Jesus.

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1: Holy Mary, Mother of God, pray for us sinners, now and at the hour of our death. Amen.
0: Hail Mary, full of grace, the Lord is with thee. Blessed art thou amongst women,

0: Grace, the Lord is with thee. Blessed art thou amongst women, and blessed is the fruit of thy womb, Jesus.
1: Holy Mary, Mother of God, pray for us sinners now and at the hour of our death. Amen.
0: Hail Mary, full of grace, the Lord is with thee. Blessed art thou among women, and blessed is the fruit of thy womb, Jesus.
1: Holy Mary, Mother of God, pray for us sinners now and at the hour of our death. Amen.
0: Glory be to the Father, and to the Son, and to the Holy Spirit.
1: As it was in the beginning, is now, and ever shall be, world without end. Amen.
0: Oh, my Jesus,
1: forgive us our sins, save us from the fires of hell.

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1: At the wedding feast of Cana, Jesus began his public life by changing water into wine, and he ended it by changing bread and wine into his body and blood.
0: Our Father, who art in heaven, hallowed be thy name. Thy kingdom come, thy will be done on earth as it is in heaven. Yeah.

0: full of grace, the Lord is with thee. Blessed art thou among women, and blessed is the fruit of thy womb, Jesus.
1: Holy Mary, Mother of God, pray for us sinners now and at the hour of our death. Amen.
0: Hail Mary, full of grace, the Lord is with thee. Blessed art thou amongst women, and blessed is the fruit of thy womb, Jesus.
1: Holy Mary, Mother of God, pray for us sinners now and at the hour of our death. Amen.
0: Hail Mary, full of grace, the Lord is with thee. Blessed art thou among women, and blessed is the fruit of thy womb, Jesus.
1: Holy Mary, Mother of God, pray for us sinners now and at the hour of our death. Amen.
0: Hail Mary, full of grace, the Lord is with thee. Blessed art thou amongst women, and blessed is the fruit of thy womb, Jesus.
1: Holy Mary, Mother of God, pray for us sinners now and at the hour of our death. Amen.
0: Hail Mary, full of grace, the Lord is with thee. Blessed art thou among women, and blessed is the fruit of thy womb, Jesus.
1: Holy Mary, Mother of God, pray for us sinners now and at the hour of our death. Amen.
0: Hail Mary, full of grace, the Lord is with thee. Blessed art thou amongst women, and blessed is the fruit of thy womb, Jesus.

0: birth of thy womb, Jesus.
1: Holy Mary, Mother of God, pray for us sinners now and at the hour of our death. Amen.
0: Hail Mary, full of grace, the Lord is with thee. Blessed art thou amongst women, and blessed is the fruit of thy womb, Jesus.
1: Holy Mary, Mother of God, pray for us sinners now and at the hour of our death. Amen.
0: Hail Mary, full of grace, the Lord is with thee. Blessed art thou among women, and blessed is the fruit of thy womb, Jesus. Hail Mary, full of grace, the Lord is with thee. Blessed art thou among women, and blessed is the fruit of thy womb, Jesus.
1: Holy Mary, Mother of God, pray for us sinners, now and at the hour of our death. Amen.
0: Glory be to the Father.

0: acceptable to sinful creatures. The touch of his hand sent healing power through their bodies, exalted their souls, and made them seek only the kingdom.
1: Our Father, who art in heaven, hallowed be thy name, thy kingdom come, thy will be done on earth as it is in heaven.
2: Give us this day our daily bread, and forgive us

0: Hail Mary, full of grace, the Lord is with thee. Blessed art thou among women, and blessed is the fruit of thy womb, Jesus.
1: Holy Mary, Mother of God, pray for us sinners now and at the hour of our death. Amen.
0: Hail Mary, full of grace, the Lord is with thee. Blessed art thou among women, and blessed is the fruit of thy womb, Jesus.
1: Holy Mary, Mother of God, pray for us sinners now and at the hour of our death. Amen.
0: Hail Mary, full of grace, the Lord is with thee. Blessed art thou among women, and blessed is the fruit of thy womb, Jesus.
1: Holy Mary, Mother of God,
0: Hail Mary, full of grace, the Lord is with thee. Blessed art thou among women, and blessed is the fruit of thy womb, Jesus.
1: Holy Mary, Mother of God, pray for us sinners, now and at the hour of our death. Amen.
0: Hail Mary, full of grace, the Lord is with thee. Blessed art thou amongst women, and blessed is the fruit of thy womb, Jesus. Hail Mary, full of grace, the Lord is with thee. Blessed art thou amongst women, and blessed is the fruit of thy womb, Jesus.

0: fruit of thy womb, Jesus.
1: Holy Mary, Mother of God, pray for us sinners now and at the hour of our death. Amen.
0: Hail Mary, full of grace, the Lord is with thee. Blessed art thou amongst women, and blessed is the fruit of thy womb, Jesus.
1: Holy Mary, Mother of God, pray for us sinners now and at the hour of our death. Amen.
0: Glory be to the Father, and to the Son, and to the Holy Spirit.
1: As it was in the beginning, is now, and ever shall be, world without end. Amen.
0: O my Jesus,
1: forgive us our sins, save us from the fires of hell, lead all souls to heaven, especially those who most need thy mercy.
0: The fourth luminous mystery, the Transfiguration.
2: The Holy Spirit gives us power to be transformed into Jesus, so that one day the Father will look at each soul and say, "This is my Son, this is my image."
0: Our Father, who art in heaven, hallowed be thy name. Thy kingdom come, thy will be done, on earth as it is in heaven.
1: Give us this day our daily bread.

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1: Amen.

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1: Holy Mary, Mother of God, pray for us sinners now and at the hour of our death. Amen.
0: Hail Mary, full of grace, the Lord is with thee. Blessed art thou among women, and blessed is the fruit of thy womb, Jesus.
1: Holy Mary, Mother of God, pray for us sinners now and at the hour of our death. Amen.
0: Hail Mary, full of grace, the Lord is with thee. Blessed art thou among women, and blessed is the fruit of thy womb, Jesus.

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1: Holy Mary, Mother of God, pray for us sinners now and at the hour of our death. Amen.
0: Hail Mary, full of grace, the Lord is with thee. Blessed art thou among women, and blessed is the fruit of thy womb, Jesus.

0: Blessed is the fruit of thy womb, Jesus.
1: Holy Mary, Mother of God, pray for us sinners now and at the hour of our death. Amen.
0: Hail Mary, full of grace, the Lord is with thee. Blessed art thou amongst women, and blessed is the fruit of thy womb, Jesus.
1: Holy Mary, Mother of God, pray for us sinners now and at the hour of our death. Amen.
0: Glory be to the Father, and to the Son, and to the Holy Spirit.
1: As it was in the beginning, is now, and ever shall be, world without end. Amen.
0: O my Jesus,
1: forgive us our sins, save us from the fires of hell, and lead all souls to heaven, especially those who most need thy mercy.
0: The fifth luminous mystery, the institution of the Eucharist.
2: We see your face at the Last Supper, Lord Jesus, as you looked up to heaven to the Father who sent you and gave him thanks and praise. Your word changes what was created into the uncreated, the finite into the infinite.
0: Our Father who art in heaven, hallowed be thy name. Thy kingdom come, thy will be done on earth as it is in heaven.
1: Yeah.

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Blessed art thou among women, and blessed is the fruit of thy womb, Jesus.

0: amongst women, and blessed is the fruit of thy womb, Jesus.
1: Holy Mary, Mother of God, pray for us sinners now and at the hour of our death. Amen.
0: Hail Mary, full of grace, the Lord is with thee. Blessed art thou among women, and blessed is the fruit of thy womb, Jesus.
1: Holy Mary, Mother of God, pray for us sinners now and at the hour of our death. Amen.
0: Hail Mary, full of grace, the Lord is with thee. Blessed art thou among women, and blessed is the fruit of thy womb, Jesus.
1: Holy Mary, Mother of God, pray for us sinners now and at the hour of our death. Amen.
0: Hail Mary, full of grace, the Lord is with thee. Blessed art thou amongst the women, and blessed is the fruit of thy womb, Jesus.
1: Holy Mary, Mother of God, pray for us sinners now and at the hour of our death. Amen.
0: Hail Mary, full of grace, the Lord is with thee. Blessed art thou amongst women, and blessed is the fruit of thy womb, Jesus.

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1: Holy Mary, Mother of God, pray for us sinners now and at the hour of our death. Amen.
0: Hail Mary, full of grace, the Lord is with thee. Blessed art thou amongst women, and blessed is the fruit of

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1: As it was in the beginning, is now, and ever shall be, world without end. Amen.
0: O my Jesus,
1: forgive us our sins, save us from the fires of hell, and lead all souls to heaven, especially those who most need thy mercy.
0: Hail, Holy Queen.

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1: who only begot the Son, by thy Son,

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0: In the name of the Father, and the Son, and the Holy Spirit.
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2: Hello and welcome to Catholic Vine 60 Seconds, where 2,000 years of faith and tradition is explained 1 minute at a time. I'm Father Tim Perlow of the Archdiocese of Portland in Oregon, and today we're going to talk about power, or more accurately, why we want it. You ever gone to a movie that used millions of dollars of tech to make it look like somebody was moving a bowl of mac and cheese with their mind and thought, I want to do that? 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
8: The current temperature, 54 degrees.
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10: 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Father Ricardo is a priest and parish pastor in the Archdiocese of Detroit. He also serves as a consultant to the Archdiocesan Department of Evangelism, Catechesis, and Schools. Father Ricardo completed his graduate studies at Sacred Heart Major Seminary in Detroit and the Gregorian University in Rome. He was ordained in 1996. This episode is entitled, The Year of Faith, Number 1. Today's show is program number 769. And now, here's Father John Ricardo. We hope you enjoy.
11: I start with that because I think it humorously, but somewhat tragically, sums up how not a few people think, both in and outside the church, with regards to Vatican II. The reality is, despite the fact that the documents of the council, which are found in this book and online and easily read, are available to everybody, tragically few people have ever read them. And we hear all the time this expression, the spirit of Vatican II, and yet no one really seems to understand what Vatican II actually said, other than some of the really common images that are thrown out there, like masses in English now, and we hold hands, and we receive the precious blood, and who knows what else. So Vatican II is crucial as we begin this year of faith because Pope John Paul II called Vatican II the great grace bestowed on the church in the 20th century. He made his whole pontificate one of trying to further implement what the council called for. He was there, as was Pope Benedict XVI. They were both there. Quick show of hands, how many of us were? I wasn't. It was -3 when they began in 1962. And you think I'm young, you should talk to Father Steve. He said to me the other day, he had the nerve to say to me, I have to hang out with people my own age. I thought, you little snot. So you think I'm young, he's really young. John Paul's quote that it is the greatest grace bestowed on the church in the 20th century, we can certainly think is something that Pope Benedict XVI shares, or a sentiment that he shares, Because in his letter, which calls for the year of faith to be celebrated, he quotes that. So he lays out in this document, The Door of Faith, which is one of the many handouts that I've given you, he lays out what it is that he's calling for this year, which is going to begin on October 11th. We'll see why in a moment. And it's not going to conclude until October 24th the following year, which will be the Feast of Christ the King, which, as you may or may not know, the Feast of Christ the King is always the last Sunday in ordinary time, and then the season of Advent begins. So, though there are a number of reasons that are proposed or thought of by a number of people as to why John the 23rd called for Vatican II to be held, Pope John Paul II wrote, "The principal task entrusted to the Council by Pope John the 23rd was to guard and better present the precious deposit of Christian doctrine in order to make it more accessible to the Christian faithful and to all people of goodwill." Now, you might think that that's just John Paul's interpretation of the Council, so I've also given you the opening speech for the Second Vatican Council, which is worth reading in its entirety. I just want to highlight a couple of things. I think it's on page 3 of what you have, right underneath the principal duty of the Council, the defense and advancement of truth. So this is the address which was given by the Holy Father back in 1962 on October 11th. And so he says, "The greatest concern of the Ecumenical Council is this, that the sacred doctrine should be guarded and taught more efficaciously." That's not exactly what we typically hear about Vatican II. But the deposit of faith, the doctrine of the Church, should be first guarded and then taught in such a way that it brings a more profound transformation in people's lives. He goes on to say on the next page, "The 21st Ecumenical Council," this is about the middle of the page, "will draw upon the effective and important wealth of juridical, liturgical, apostolic, and administrative experiences, and wishes to transmit the doctrine pure and integral without any attenuation or distortion, which throughout 20 centuries, notwithstanding difficulties and contrasts, has become the common patrimony of men. It is a patrimony not well received by all, but always a rich treasure available to men of goodwill." Again, this is John at the beginning of the council. Our duty is not only to guard this precious treasure, as if we were concerned only with antiquity, but to dedicate ourselves with an earnest will and without fear to that work which our era demands of us, pursuing thus the path which the Church has followed for 20 centuries. And then at the bottom of that page, "The substance of the ancient doctrine of the deposit of faith is one thing, and the way it is presented is another. And it is the latter that must be taken into great considerations with patience, if necessary, everything being measured in the forms and proportions of a magisterium which is predominantly pastoral in character." So glaringly absent from John the 23rd's reasons for calling the council are those things which are often thrown around as the reasons that John called the council. And alarmingly present for some people is John's preoccupation that the doctrine of the Church should be guarded, more deeply understood, and then taught in a way that the culture at large, or the cultures at large from which all the peoples in the Church come from, can better understand. So the doctrine doesn't change. Our way of presentation does. We have to continue to find ways to reach people. So, thus the cartoon, because the Year of Faith is part and parcel with the Second Vatican Council. As I mentioned, he's called for the Year of Faith to begin October 11th. October 11th is the 50th anniversary of John's opening address to start the Council. October 11th is also the 20th anniversary of the promulgation of the Catechism of the Catholic Church. And the Catechism of the Catholic Church is intimately connected with Vatican II. So see a trajectory, if you will, from Jesus and the apostles and then, you know, 19 centuries to Vatican II, and then Vatican II, the Year of Faith, the Catechism are all of one piece. All right, make sense? That's why it's a really pivotal thing to try to grasp. So these two treasures which have been left to the Church, the Council and the Catechism, are unfortunately largely unknown by many of us, largely unread. Quick show of hands, how many people actually read regularly the Catechism? Regularly. I don't even regularly read the Catechism. maybe 15. All right? So now picture that show of hands on a Sunday at Mass. Maybe we get 4. Probably more like 2. And yet the catechism wasn't promulgated so that it would sit on the bookshelf of the director of religious education or on my bookcase. It was promulgated so as to give to us a synthesis of all that the church teaches. And it's not merely a collection of teachings. How many people have never read the catechism? Be brave. Go ahead. Be bold. Up high. Good. You're in for a treat. The catechism is remarkably rich. There's 4 sections to the catechism: the faith that we believe, the creed, the commandments, the sacramental life, and prayer. If you've never read it, or even if you have read it, I'm going to suggest that you either buy it. We have them for sale. You can buy them at any local Catholic bookstore or secular bookstore as well. Download it off the internet. I have it on my iPad. It's accessible as all get out. And read the section on prayer. Start with that. It's so rich. And again, it's not written for scholars. It's written for the faithful. You may or may not know that in the history of the church, there's only been 2 of these. Now, we might be thinking of the Baltimore Catechism and this, so many of us grew up with the Baltimore Catechism. Baltimore Catechism was not a universal catechism, it was a local catechism. This is a universal catechism. It was given to the entire church all throughout the world, translated from Latin into all the different languages. And then the hope was that from this, catechisms would be written for all the different cultures around the world. So there's a U.S. Catholic catechism. I think we have some out in the lobby. You can buy those as well. They follow the same schema, if you will, that's in this catechism, but then they're more pertinent perhaps on some things. Or it might have saints from our country that are worth us knowing about, heroes of our faith here in the United States of America or in the Americas in general. The first universal catechism came right after the Council of Trent back in the 16th century, and then this. So if you want to know what the church teaches on anything, you can go to the catechism. I always encourage people when they go to church and I or anybody does something that seems kind of strange, just go to the priest and real charitably say, "Excuse me, Father, I'm kind of new to the faith, or I'm just coming back to my faith, and I noticed you skipped the gospel." Can you show me where in the catechism it says you can do that? Because I'd love it if you could skip the gospel every week. That way we could get on to brunch and things that are more important. Who knows? You know, so this is an incredible treasure. But again, unfortunately, it's either just on a bookshelf somewhere or it's not even on the bookshelf. The Holy Father is really hoping that in the year ahead we will dive into these 2 treasures. And here at Our Lady Good Counsel, that's exactly what we intend to do in the time ahead, in these 13, 14 months or so. So my image for tonight, if you will, because tonight is just what we said, it's a kickoff. So in my mind, as I've been thinking about us gathering together, I kind of see myself as something like the maitre d', and I'm simply offering you the menu or showing you what it is that's being prepared back in the kitchen. I want to call attention to some of the things in particular that are coming up over the next couple of weeks. I want to say a few words about those documents and handouts that I've given to you. And then I want to try to give you maybe 1 really practical suggestion for something that we can take away from tonight and work on in the months ahead. Okay? So let me say first just a quick word on faith. So I'm drilling into our 8th graders right now, and I mean drilling, a definition of faith, which isn't directly from the catechism. It's kind of a combination of a couple of things in the catechism. It comes from one of my favorite teachers after the seminary, going back to do more studies. And he always used to say, faith is God's work in me to which I respond. I find that to be very helpful. So with every 8th grader, I'm walking up going, what's faith? Faith is God's work in me, to which I respond. Good. What's faith? God's work. To which? What's faith? To which? Faith. To which? All right, now what's that mean? Not enough to memorize something. I got to know the reality behind the formula, huh? So I asked the kids, what's that mean? Believe? No. So faith is God's work in me. What's his work in me? He most wants me to know that that's for me. That's what he most wants. Without faith, this is a dead man nailed to a piece of wood. With faith, this is the eternal Son of God, creator of the universe, who is so in love with me that for some reason that is way beyond anything I can conceive has leapt down from heaven, taken the form of a slave, spoken to us as one of us, invited us to friendship, offered up his life on our behalf in atonement for my sins so that I can start over again, have forgiveness, be free, and one day share in his own abundant life that he shares with the Father and with the Spirit. That's God's work. And there isn't anybody in this room or anybody on the face of the earth that he doesn't want to do that work in. That is God's desire, that we have this gift of faith. Jesus says in the Gospels, if you who are wicked, in comparison to God, obviously, if you, parents, are wicked and know how to give your children good gifts, and you do, then how much more, Jesus says, will your Heavenly Father give the Holy Spirit to those who ask? And the Holy Spirit and the gift of faith are intimately connected. I receive the gift of the Holy Spirit at baptism. Baptism and faith are part and parcel of the same thing. And what the Spirit wants to do is to convince me that that's for me. So many of us in the room still don't know that. We've heard it umpteen thousand times in sermons. We've read it in books. We've heard other people talk about it, but we've never yet experienced it. If that's you, then the year ahead is a year of extraordinary grace, because that's what God wants to do. It's one thing for me to say this. It's another thing for you to hear the Holy Spirit saying it to you. So that's God's work. I can't convince myself that I mean that much to God. It's not on me to convince you that you mean that much to God. That's not my job. I don't have to worry about that. That's his job. That's what he wants to do. But it's God's work in us to which we must respond. Or the way I'm drilling it into the eighth graders is, you got to keep that first person. It's God's work in me to which I respond. When I was a young boy, I knew that that was for me. From as early as I can have any memories, I knew the cross was for me. I knew that was God. Don't know how, I just knew it. But my response was really lukewarm. For a set of years, my response was to walk away from it, to turn my back on it, actually to stay away from looking at it because it was so convicting. Because I knew who that was, and that had implications for me, and it was so uncomfortable for me to look at it because it reminded me over and over again that I was not living the way I should be living given that. So I just turned away from it. And then through a whole variety of encounters with different people, God's work in my life, and one way or another, I came to realize I got to go back to that because I'm tired of not living with integrity. I had to respond. Someone dared me, actually, one time, right after I got out of college, to say, what are you doing with your life? You know better than this. So I have to respond. I want to talk at the end about how it is that we might be able to do that. So what's faith? Yeah. All right. Try to memorize that. It's really helpful. God's work in me to which I respond. All right. Something about the weeks ahead. We're going to start by looking at prayer, which is really the beginning of everything. Prayer is that really personal way in which you and I develop the relationship with God, continue to work on our relationship with the Lord. And yet I'm talking to the eighth graders right now in the school, and we're talking about prayer, and as they readily admit, and as we would readily admit, prayer is not intuitive. I don't know what to do. I said to them today, I said, this is probably an image you won't get, although some of you unfortunately will. Prayer is about as awkward as a blind date for a lot of people. I mean, what do you say after, what's your name? You know, what do you do? What's your favorite color? So prayer is something that we all know we should do. We know God wants us to do it. We want to do it, but a lot of us struggle with it. Not sure, what are the practicals? Why does God not answer prayers? Why does God say no so often? When we pray, are we praying to change God's mind? Are we bringing something to his attention that he didn't know? We think that. That sounds really silly to say out loud, but why else would we keep saying the same thing over and over again to him? Maybe he doesn't know that I'm in a really bad place right now and I need his help. Oh, I didn't realize that. Thanks for telling me. So we want to look at all sorts of different things with regards to prayer. Those are the next three, or the first three sessions that we want to do to kick off the year of faith. periodically in the course of this year, we want to talk about what faith has to do with X. So on the 17th, we want to talk about what faith has to do with politics. Lots. Disturbingly, lots. Many of us grew up in families where arguments quickly arose over two things, huh? Faith and politics. We can talk about anything but those, but those are the only two things worth talking about, ultimately. One has to do with where we're going to spend eternity. The other has to do with how we're going to organize society. I don't know how many people in here are football fans, but I was saying to Mark Curtis right before we began, as I'm listening to all these people go crazy over replacement refs in the NFL and a blown game that happened on Monday Night Football, I thought, would that we would show 1/1,000th of that passion towards abortion. We kill 4,000 children a day in this country, and we don't care. What do we care about? We lost that game. They stole that from us. Well, you know, abortion's a very personal decision. Of course it's a very personal decision. How come we can't talk about it? How come that's not an issue? So we're going to talk about what faith has to do with politics. Richard Thompson, who is the president and chief counsel of the Thomas More Law Center, a really heroic organization, is going to be talking that night. Just for kicks, he's going to throw in money, apparently, too. So why don't we talk about what faith has to do with politics and money, and we'll get the whole trifecta. Then in November, we're going to look at three of maybe the more relevant documents in Vatican II for most of our lives. The documents of the council are thick. If you put all the documents together, they dwarf the documents of most of the other councils combined, most of the 20 ecumenical councils in the history of the church before Vatican II. There's a lot to read here. I'm not suggesting that we read all of this year, so I'm realistic. There are four major documents. They're kind of the hinge documents of the council. Actually, we're only going to look at one of those, and then two others which are really practical for our daily lives. So the first one we're going to look at is what the council says about Scripture and Revelation. That's Dei Verbum. So the council documents are almost always known by their Latin titles. So Dei Verbum is the Word of God, which is not limited to Scripture. It's all of Revelation. How do you read Scripture as a Catholic? Is there a Catholic way of reading Scripture? The answer is yes. And if you read Dei Verbum, all of a sudden, especially for those of us who have begun to do Bible studies over the last few years, some of those questions that we often have, like, gosh, how do you read the Old Testament? It looks really violent. Well, those questions lose some of their importance as you understand how the church reads the Scriptures. So we're going to take a night to look at that. Then perhaps most applicable to all of us, we're going to look at that second night on what does God expect of, I would say, you, the lay faithful. One of the topics that the council addressed as never before was what's the role of laymen and women? Isn't the work of the church just for priests and deacons and nuns? The rest of us are just trying to get to heaven. Well, no. Actually, the work of priests in particular is to equip you, the saints, not canonized saints, but those who have become holy by baptism, for the work of ministry in the world. That's our task. Our task is to equip you so that you can do what you can uniquely do, and I can't because I'm not in the world anymore. They expect me to say whatever I say. They don't expect to hear it from you. So we want to look at what does the church expect of laymen and women? What does God expect of us? What does it mean to say that he expects us to be holy, this universal call to holiness? How can I be holy? I'm just a stay-at-home dad, or I'm an attorney. Or I teach music, or I sell stocks. How can I be holy doing that? Well, Jesus built things with wood for most of his life. He worked. He only spent 3 years out of his life preaching. So we want to look at that. How do I become holy in my everyday life? And then what does it mean to say that the church expects laymen and women to be evangelizers and sanctifiers? That's the task of lay faithful, to evangelize the world and to sanctify it, to be light and salt. One of the things that the Holy Father says in his letter about the year of faith is, we have grown dark, the light is getting hidden, and the salt is becoming tasteless. We're hiding the gospel for lots of different reasons. The culture is increasingly bombastic towards us. It's harder to be publicly a Christian. in our culture. It's going to get much harder. Expect that. So what does the church expect of us? What's God expect of me? What's my task from baptism? How do I evangelize? How do I sanctify? Those are words that we throw around. What do they really mean? So we're going to look at that one night. And then on the Wednesday following Thanksgiving, we're going to look at the document in the council on non-Christian religions. Because we often ask those questions, like, are they going to hell? What about Muslims? I'll talk about Muslims right now. What about Hindus? What about our Jewish brothers and sisters? What's the church say there? Not like, what do I feel? Or what do I think? What's the church say based on scripture and tradition? So those are the three documents that we're going to look at. And then in the month of December, we're going to take Wednesdays off from the teaching nights, and we're just going to have Mass. So over the last couple of years or so, during the Wednesday nights of Advent and Lent, we've tried to invite people to come to an evening Mass. Great time to just shut down, slow down. Evening Masses are really great. It's dark. No one's in a hurry. We're already tired, so we're already kind of predisposed to hear God. Yeah. You fall asleep, that's fine. We'll just kind of chalk that up as a holy nap. That's all right. And then much more to come in 2013, including we're going to do a weekend conference on what's faith have to do with sexuality, which is getting planned right now and I think is shaping up to be a healing and helpful weekend. All right, so that's the weeks ahead. That's the menu, if you will, that we've given to everybody. Let me just say something quick about the documents that I gave you. The things I've given you are the Holy Father's letter on the year of faith. That goes by the Latin title Porta Fidei. So the door of faith, if you don't speak Latin, and most of us don't. I want to just say something really quick about paragraph 9. I think it's on page 4, where he lists what I'm calling three goals of this year. So the first goal, we want this year to arouse in every believer the aspiration to profess the faith in fullness and with renewed conviction, with confidence and hope. It's really a year to, I love the word arouse there, huh? The Holy Father is fervently praying and is, I think, telling us that the Lord wants to do this, to give us a greater desire. So a desire to profess the faith in fullness, not just believe a couple of Christian things, to profess the whole faith of the church. The hard sayings of Jesus and the church, and the easy sayings of Jesus and the church. Like, we're all for grace. We're all for redemption. We're all for forgiveness. Really not so sure about the church's understanding of marriage. Really not so sure about the church's teaching on contraception. The death penalty. Communion for non-Catholics. The whole faith. With renewed conviction, with confidence and hope. That's the first goal. Second, it will also be a good opportunity to intensify the celebration of the faith in the liturgy, especially in the Eucharist, which is the summit towards which the activity of the church is directed, and also the source from which all its power flows. That's objectively speaking. So objectively speaking, the Eucharist is it for us. Unfortunately, subjectively speaking, the Eucharist is anything but it for most of us. That's why 2/3 of any given parish doesn't come to Mass on any given Sunday, because it's not experienced subjectively as the source and summit of our life. Why not? We're going to look at that over the course of the weeks. Third, at the same time, we make it our prayer that believers' witness of life may grow in credibility. Pope John Paul II used to say over and over, and Benedict repeats it, the world is tired of talk. They want to see changed lives. They want to see saints. We've got to be credible witnesses. And then last, to rediscover the content of the faith, and I'm going to say more about this in a moment, that is professed, celebrated, lived, and prayed, and to reflect on the act of faith. This is a task that every believer must make his own. That's a challenge to us. What am I doing with this gift that God offers me? I'm not accountable for your relationship with each other. That'd be silly. I am accountable for my relationship with my friends and with God. If I don't have good relationships with my friends, that's my fault. I don't have a good relationship with God, that's my fault. So it's really a time to be self-reflecting and to see, what am I doing with this gift? How am I responding to what it is that the Lord has done in my life? That's the first handout that I gave you. I've also given you the opening speech. I mentioned that already, that John the 23rd gave at the council. And then the last handout, the last big one, is from John Paul II. Again, keeping in mind that the council, the catechism, and the year of faith all fit hand in glove with each other. This is the document which is at the very beginning of the Catechism, in which John Paul II alludes to why it is that the Catechism is being written, connecting it with the Council, and then talking about his hopes for how it is that we will use that. And then I've given you a one-page excerpt from a speech which Pope Benedict XVI gave us. I want to look at that real quick. I want to pull out a couple of lines and then make some observations and then really close tonight. I think this quote from Benedict XVI really sums up best out of all that I've seen so far what it is that we should aspire to in the year ahead and what it is that the Holy Father is hoping will be the fruit of the year of faith. You have this, right? Baptism and faith are inseparable. Baptism is the sacrament of faith, and faith has a twofold aspect. And then note how often Benedict will use either personal or encounter or something which speaks of us and God in a way that's very different from most people tend to think of us and God. It is a profoundly personal act. I know Christ. I encounter Christ. And I put my trust in him. Let us think of the woman who touches the hem of his garment in the hope of being healed. She entrusts herself totally. And the Lord says, "Your faith has made you well." He also says to the lepers, to the only one who turns back, "Your faith has made you well." Thus, faith is initially and especially a personal encounter. It is touching Christ's garment, being touched by Christ, being in touch with Christ, to trust in Christ, to have and to find Christ's love. And the key to truth, to universality, is Christ's love. Yet, this faith is not only a personal act of trust, but an act that has a content. This is huge. The fides qua demands the fides quae. Well, that's really helpful, right? What's that mean? It means the faith with which you believe and the faith which is believed. So fides qua is my faith with which I believe. The fides quae is that which is believed. It's the content of the faith. Fides qua is the personal act of faith. It's my reaching out to the Lord. The fides quae is who is the Lord that I'm reaching out to. This consequently seems to me to be very important. Faith has a content. Therefore, the year of faith, the year of catechism, note what he calls it, to be very practical, are linked inseparably. We shall renew the council. See, we're always going back to that, thus the cartoon. We shall renew the council only by renewing the content. Later summed up again of the Catechism of the Catholic Church. A serious problem for the church today is the lack of knowledge of the faith. Religious illiteracy, as the cardinals described the situation last Friday. Religious illiteracy, and with this illiteracy, we are unable to grow. Unity is unable to grow. We ourselves must therefore recover this content as a wealth of unity, not a packet of dogmas and orders, but a unique reality which is revealed in its depths and beauty. We must do our utmost for a catechetical renewal so that the faith may be known, and in this way, God may be known. So I say often to people, whether it's in RCIA or at Mass or Bible studies, unless I read the scriptures, I make up my own idea of God. Unless I know what the church teaches, I make up my own understanding of what the church teaches. Example, I had a woman come to me not too long ago, a dear woman, a godly woman, who had a question which many people have with regards to the Eucharist and non-Catholics, and said something to the effect of, "I think when we die, God's going to judge us somewhat harshly on how we don't admit non-Catholics to the Eucharist." And I said, "Well, do you know why the church teaches what she teaches?" So I said a little bit about the church's understanding of communion. Real quick, a great way to think about what's happening at that moment in the Mass is that I'm speaking bodily as I'm coming forward to the altar. So just like I shake your hand and it's a gesture that means something, you know, high five is a gesture that means something, a hug means something. When I walk forward for communion, I'm saying something. It's important to know this. I'm saying at least two things. The first thing I'm saying is everything these people believe, I believe. And second, I'm in grace. I'm free from deadly sin.
12: That's what I'm saying. Now, those are either true or they're not. If they're not true, it doesn't mean you're going to hell. That's not the point. It just means this would not be an act of integrity. So I should either come up and just ask for a blessing, or I should stay seated. I encourage people to come up and ask for a blessing because I want them to get as close to the Eucharist as possible all the time. It helps breed desire, if you will. So I explained something like that to her, and she simply looked at me and said, well, that's not my understanding of the Eucharist. I said, I know. I think that's part of the problem. But that is the understanding of the Eucharist. That's how the church understands communion. We could use all sorts of different examples for many of us with lots of different issues. I have to make sure that my faith has a content, and the content has to be what the church teaches. And then I have to know what she teaches. And then the hard part for all of us with certain areas is I've got to embrace it. I've got to love it. Because if I don't, I'll never be a credible witness. People will pick up on that. They'll know I'm a phony. They'll know you're a phony. So this year of faith is one in which we want to ask the Lord to arouse within us a deeper conviction for him and for all that the church teaches, not just to have some vague, ambivalent belief in God. Some suggestions for the year ahead. So this is the practical takeaway, if you will, for really the year. It's been impressed upon me of late in prayer how crucial it is in our lives to get into good habits. So back to the eighth graders, I'm trying to get them into the habit, lots of habits actually, habits of how to act at Mass, habits of praying daily. So I say to them, you know, so how many of you regularly work out? You know, so maybe a third of the kids. So what was it like when you first started to run? I was tired. Third day, my body hurt. So you're lying there in bed thinking, you know, I'd really like to just stay in bed here, maybe grab a bowl of ice cream. But I got to get out of bed. I got to go do something. I got to push myself to do it. And then the habit develops, and sooner or later, you've got the habit of staying in shape. Some of us, it's the habit of eating well. Some of us, it's the habit of being honest. So habits are crucial. You don't just fall into greatness. I say to couples who are preparing for marriage all the time, one of the last things I have them do, and it's not for me, it's for them, is make a plan. Marriages tend to fail because they don't have a plan, just like businesses tend to fail because there's no plan. Make a plan. Think about all the different dimensions in your married life, all that they are, and then ask yourself, what do we consider greatness in that area to look like? And then ask yourself, are we doing that? And if we're not, what do we need to do to get that in place? So for our lives as disciples, I'm not just going to like one day wake up and go, man, I think I already got this. It's going to be the fruit of long, hard, unsentimental, unromantic work, habits. And part of the challenge in forming habits, especially spiritual habits, are because we're trying to fool ourselves at the beginning, we get accused by the devil of being frauds or hypocrites. You hypocrite, you don't want to pray right now. You know that. You'd rather be home in bed. And so we sit there and we go, yeah, you're right. I guess this isn't worth anything. I'll just stay in bed. To which the proper response is, you're right. I don't want to be here right now. I want to be in bed, but I'm here and I'm going to stay here. And my will is going to force my body to be present. And that's how you get the habit. I tell the story often of this little kid whose parents I was having dinner with one time, years and years ago. It was a family meal, and he was maybe 6 or 7 years old. He was quiet as a church mouse the whole meal until about dessert. So he just blurts out, first words he said the whole meal, I used to be afraid of the dark. And every night I used to sleep with the lights on. And then one day my dad came in and he turned out the lights. And I had to fake courage. And I got it. And he said it just like that. And I looked at him and I thought, oh my gosh, that's exactly how you get a virtue. You fake it. Because you know darn well this guy was lying in bed with the covers over his head for weeks, saying to himself, I'm not afraid, I'm not afraid, I'm not afraid, I'm not afraid. Until one day he really wasn't afraid. But you get into the habit by going through that stage where you feel like you're a fraud, but you're not a fraud. You're trying to acquire the habit. That's key, especially in the spiritual life. Don't listen to the lies of hell that tell you you're a hypocrite. A hypocrite is somebody who's pretending to do something but not really wanting to do it. You're wanting to do it, or at least willing to do it, even though your feelings aren't there. So we got to get into good habits as disciples. So I want to just throw out some. These are not at all meant to be an exhaustive list, but some things that we can look at that would be really practical for us, just like a couple could look at or a business could look at, something like a business plan for a life of discipleship. So are these things in place? And you can add to them on your own, whatever you want to add. Then ask, what does greatness in that area look like? What would I be content with there? And then what have I got to do to get in place? So the first is prayer. I have to pray. It's impossible to have faith if I don't pray. Faith is a personal encounter with God. I've got to get into the habit of carving out time to pray. Now, for those of us who've never done that, don't be too ambitious. Don't decide tomorrow you're going to spend 2 hours in front of the Blessed Sacrament. That's not going to work. Try 5 minutes. Try 10. Whatever you're doing, try to stretch it. Stretch it until you get to an hour. But if you're not doing anything, start with something that's manageable. Start with 15 minutes. Start with a half hour. Half hour is one sitcom, for crying out loud. Nothing worth watching anyway. And when you pray, we'll talk a lot about this when we get into the series on prayer. If you don't know how to pray right now, I'll give you 5 things that are worth making up prayer. First is praise. That's praising God for who he is. Second is thanksgiving, thanking him for what he's done. Third is intercession. That's usually what makes up most of our prayer. We just bring our lists of needs in front of God. Fourth is repentance. And fifth is listening. We'll talk about those as we get into the series. The posture to pray. I mean, I suggested this to the kids today. So if you go home and you got kids in the 8th grade and you see your kids lying on the floor when you get home, it's probably because of me. They're not freaking out. Don't worry. I get very fidgety. It's hard for me to sit. As my body gets older, my body aches. I pray often walking or standing, and I love to pray on my stomach with my face in the ground. That's how Jesus prayed often. It's called praying prostrate. It's an extraordinary way to pray. It's a posture of submission and a surrender. So if you've never prayed that way, try it. We have a chapel in our house, so I can do it there in a way that I don't worry about people walking in and walking on me or over me, which is a bit awkward. I wouldn't suggest you do this like in the middle of church when people are around. It's really something you can do at home. It's an incredible way to pray. Our posture is really significant for how we pray. In general, we should pray in a posture which best helps us to pray, but try praying in that posture. You don't move, and your body relaxes. You might fall asleep, but that's another problem. So daily prayer. First thing. How am I doing with that? What's greatness look like? And that's for you to answer, not for me to tell you. That's for me to answer for me and you to answer for you. What's greatness for me look like with daily prayer? Second, I got to be regularly reading Scripture. If you've never really spent time with the Word of God, then maybe that's what you should do for the year of faith. Dive into the Gospels. Dive into the Psalms. Meet Jesus in his Word. The Scriptures are alive. It's not a history book. We'll say more about that, especially as we talk about the church's teaching on Revelation and Scripture included in that. Third, frequent confession. Like a great goal for the year of faith, try to go to confession every month. For some of us, it might be get back

his people. It's tragic. Father White was telling me at the church he's at right now, he says, you know, I just sit in the confessional and pray the rosary. Nobody comes. We have the other problem. You come here, you wait for 2 hours. I know that. That's because we got people from all over the Metro Detroit area, I think. But get back to confession. And then have as a goal to come regularly. Bring your life in front of the Lord and just say, Lord, show me where I'm not living the way I should be living. Help me to be open to your grace. The biggest obstacle to faith for many of us is simply pride. Get rid of pride so that God can move in. That's not for you.

If you're there, you want to be there. That's not the case at noon or at 5 or at 8 or at 4. Half the congregation, it's not really clear why they're there. They timed it so that they missed the opening song, and boom, they're gone right after they get communion. Great that they're there, but not quite sure why. So if you've never gone to daily mass, try that. I'm thinking of a woman in the parish who had it as a goal maybe 5 years ago to daily mass for Lent. I don't think she's stopped since. I mean, maybe she misses once or twice a week, but by and large, since that Lent, and she'll tell you, she wasn't exactly a real onboard Catholic at the time, she never misses morning mass. It just changed her life. If you regularly feed on Jesus in the Eucharist, your life will change. You can't not. If we sporadically feed on him, it's like going to the gym once a month. It's not going to do a lot. Connected with that, have as a goal maybe praying in front of the Blessed Sacrament in the Eucharist. We've been trying for long before I got here. I'm looking at Matt back in the corner, you know, the Tuesday all-day exposition, you know, which was, I think, originally started after 9/11. Is that correct? To pray for peace. So the Eucharist is exposed. It's exposed every day in the church between the two morning masses from 6:30 to 8, and then all day on Tuesdays and Wednesday nights, too, immediately after this. I'll say something about that as we close. If you've never prayed in front of the Blessed Sacrament, try that once a week. Come on a Tuesday from after morning mass until 6:15 on Tuesday night. The Eucharist is exposed. Jesus is there. I put an ad out and said, your favorite celebrity or athlete or actress or whatnot is going to be at church at 6 on Tuesday. You'd be there. King of the universe is there. Nobody comes. Yes, you can pray anywhere, by all means. We should pray everywhere. But there's something really different about praying in front of the Blessed Sacrament. Some of you know, but many of you don't know, we have a chapel downtown on the property of our school and the parish offices that's open 24 hours a day, 7 days a week. It's not open. You got to get the code. But it's there. You can pray. You can walk in at 3 in the morning. Come keep Jesus company. If you've never done that, it might be greatness for you this year. Time to spend with the Lord. Good spiritual reading. Suggestion for that. I hope everybody got one of our prayer cards. It's more like a bookmark. The back of it is the creed. This is our kind of parish prayer card for the year. On the front of it is a collection of various blesseds, venerables, servants of God, and saints from our country. This would be a great thing to study. Like, learn about these people. Like, Dorothy Day is the last one on this list. Dorothy Day is a servant of God. Please God, she will soon be beatified and canonized. Dorothy Day had an abortion. Isn't that great news? That the church is considering for canonization, not because she had an abortion, let's be clear, but a woman with a past which included the taking of her child's life, that the church is close to presenting her in front of us as a model of Christian living and of repentance. She was a Marxist, for crying out loud. She was an anarchist, actually. She was an extraordinarily rebellious woman who got taken over by the Holy Spirit and did things that few people have done in the 20th century. Go learn about her. She might be a great intercessor for some of us in the room who've gone through the trauma of abortion, or who've driven people to clinics, or who said nothing when friends of ours said something to us. Find hope in the saints. No saint who ever lived didn't have a past, except for Mary. I find that to be the most comforting reality in the saints. St. Isaac Jogues and the North American martyrs. You may or may not know the story that these really heroic men came over from France, preached to the Iroquois and Hurons. They were horrifically martyred. If you don't know anything about the North American martyrs, it'd be worth learning about them. First biography of a saint I ever read was of St. Jean Brebeuf. He was one of the companions of Isaac Jogues. Including in that biography is a letter he wrote to his mother a week, 2 weeks, a month before he was about to be martyred. Don't know that I'd ever read anything like that in my life at the time. Here's a guy who knew he was about to be barbarically killed. And he's writing to his mom saying, pray for me that the Lord will give me the grace that I need. I want to stand strong. I don't want to deny my Lord. I want to offer this for the conversion of the people who are going to do it. Shortly after he and the other guys died, the whole tribe becomes Christian. This would be a great study on our own, some good spiritual reading. Obviously, the catechism is worth putting on our shelves. Service. It needs to be a year in which we grow in charity. Faith without works is dead. So practice charity. Where can I serve? I remember one of my brother-in-laws telling a story one time. He'd been invited to go do some work, I think, with St. Vincent de Paul by a couple of guys in the parish he was at. And they invited him to go help on a Saturday morning. And he said, I'd really love to go, but Saturday morning is kind of my time with the Lord. It's kind of a real quiet time. I just pray and really kind of get into

0: and whatnot. And, no, we really need you. You know, he's a big, strong guy. We could use your help. Nah, you know, I don't think so. I'll think about it. Saturday morning, he's sitting there reading scripture. As he's reading scripture, the Lord says to him, you want to meet me or you want to read about me? Close the Bible, boom, off he goes to serve, you know. This is not a me and Jesus kind of thing. I got to get out there and serve. Never done PBJ? Try PBJ. Never gone down to St. Al's? Go down to St. Al's. Thanksgiving, you might want to go work at one of the soup kitchens for Thanksgiving. That'd be a great thing to do. You haven't gone through your closets lately? Go through your closets. It's starting to get cold. We have far too many clothes in comparison to our brothers and sisters on the streets who have no clothes or only what they're wearing. Ask the Lord to show us. What's greatness look like in service for you, for me? And then lastly, study. Do something to study on your own. And again, you can add to this list. There's a woman in Ohio. She made a really remarkable outline. It's on our website. If you go to our website and you click on, I think it's the education tab, and then underneath that, there's a link to faith resources. She's a homeschooling teacher for high school kids. So she's put together a curriculum which basically walks through the catechism, and it's all hyperlinked to podcasts. So some of them I do, some of them Peter Kraft does, some of them Father Robert Barron does. It's just a remarkable way to learn the faith. We have, thanks to technology and podcasts and videos and whatnot, umpteen opportunities to learn more about our faith. So you might want to check that out. Two last things, and I want to invite people to go upstairs. First, consider inviting somebody. Some of you might have done that tonight. Tonight's just kind of a look at the menu. Next week, we really begin in earnest. We all know people who should be here and aren't here, who we know are hungry. How do you know that? Because we know everybody's hungry. That's why. Everybody longs for God, even if they don't know it, because we long for happiness. And happiness at the end of the day doesn't come from stuff, from doing my own thing. Happiness comes from relationship, and especially relationship with God, who is happy, the happiest of all beings. So consider inviting somebody. I just saw a really well-done flyer for Northridge. They just mailed it out to everybody in the state of Michigan, I think, probably. Inviting them to a series that's coming on. And in there, they always say, invite someone. So for us, invite someone. Pick something that you think looks relatively safe. Say, hey, why don't you come to that? It's just going to be downstairs in the social hall. We're not going to take attendance, you know. Come. You can sit in the back. If you don't like it, you can walk out. And then second, every Wednesday night, this has been going on for a couple of years now, Deacon Vince in the chapel upstairs does exposition of the Blessed Sacrament and benediction right around 8:45 or so. It's been all too often that on our Wednesday nights, whenever we do whatever we do down here, we just kind of like funnel up, and then you walk by and you see all these people in the chapel. It's like, oh, quiet. And then we just walk right out the door. I want to encourage you not to just walk right out the door, but to just pop in and say goodnight to the Lord, waste a couple of minutes with him. So tonight we're going to get down early. You got time? Go waste time with Jesus. If you don't, at least try to just walk in and say hi. It'd be a great problem if we have to move the Eucharist from the day chapel into the church because we have too many of us who want to say hi or want to spend time with him. This is going to be a year of really great blessings. I think the Holy Father is encouraging us in lots of ways. A friend of mine, a teacher, used to say, you know, God's desperate. No one's listening. He'll take anyone. I think that's really true. God is desperate. So if you and I come to him and ask for the gift of faith, he's going to give it. He'll give it in spades. So let's make a resolution tonight to kind of sit back, look at our lives, evaluate what it is that's in place, what's not in place, what's going well, what we need to shore up. Let's think about some habits we need to get into. And then let's just go to him with tremendous expectations and beg him, Father, give me the gift of faith. I want to know you. I'm tired of knowing about you. And give me the grace that I need to respond in a way that will transform my life. And let's see what this parish looks like come the Feast of Christ the King 2013. 12 men changed the world. 12 men, a few women. Look what happened. We date the year to Jesus. What could happen to this area if you and I and countless others get on board, come to know him, have our lives transformed, live with a joy that the world can't fathom? We'll be magnets. We'll be sparks that'll set people ablaze. We should expect that right now. God wants to do that. In the name of the Father, the Son, and the Holy Spirit. Father, we do thank you for gathering us tonight. We thank you in advance for the year ahead, for all that you're going to do in our lives individually, as a parish family, all the different parishes to which we belong, indeed in the whole world. Help us to grow in this gift. Give us faith, Father. Help us to know you, to know your Son and all that he's done for us. Help us to know the plan for our lives. Help us to know what you want us to do, how you want us to live. Give us joy. Bring us the peace that the world can't give. Give us the security that comes from knowing we're your children and our lives are in your hands and that nothing can take us out of them. Be with us tonight as we go home. Watch over us and keep us safe. Arouse within us a great sense of excitement and expectation for what lies ahead. All this we ask through the intercession of Our Lady of Good Counsel, in Jesus' name, amen.
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0: Supposedly, they danced the first dance at George Washington's inaugural ball. Elizabeth Bailey, that is, and her husband, William McGee Seton. I'm Father Charles Connor, and this is The Church in Time. Betty Bailey came from a very distinguished New York family, as did her husband, William McGee Seton. They were members of Trinity Church on Wall Street, and they belonged to the most prominent and fashionable New York society. They went to Leghorn, Italy, for Seton's health, and he died shortly after their arrival. In Italy, Elizabeth Seton came in contact with the Catholic Church, and she firmly believed the Eucharistic Christ was present in our tabernacles. She returned to New York City, was received into the Catholic faith, received tremendous rejection, went to Baltimore, opened a home for children, gathered around her like-minded women, began the Sisters of Charity, went to Emmitsburg, Maryland, and from there began the parochial school system in the United States. And this has been The Church in Time.
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2: This is Father Dwight Longenecker. Why do you need to go to confession? Well, it's easy to receive forgiveness for the things we've done wrong. But more importantly than that, one of the beauties of confession is that when we go to confession, we take responsibility for ourselves. Our world is besieged by those who feel entitled and want to blame others and expect others to do everything for them. When we go to confession, by God's help, we're saying, it's my job, it's my responsibility, I'm going to get on and do what I can to change myself and change the world.
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0: This is your KLOJ weather forecast for Manhattan, Kansas. Today, slight chance of showers and thunderstorms, cloudy, high 63 degrees, east wind 5 to 10 miles per hour. Tonight, showers and thunderstorms likely, low 52 degrees, east wind 5 to 10 miles per hour. Friday, showers and thunderstorms likely, mostly cloudy, high 72 degrees, southeast wind 5 miles per hour.
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3: Saint Matilda. Matilda was born around 895 in Saxony and raised in the monastery of Erfurt, where her grandmother Maud was abbess. She was married to Henry I, the Fowler, King of Germany, and led an exemplary life as wife, mother, and queen, distinguishing herself for her prayer and assistance to the poor, whom she often visited in disguise. She founded several monasteries, including that of Quedlinburg, where she died in 968. She is depicted in regal dress. St. Matilda's feast day is March 14th. St. Matilda, pray for us.
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4: My mother wanted me to play the piano. The piano teachers had other ideas. In fact, three of them kicked me out and called me hopeless. I wanted to be free to play the piano. They wanted me to submit to the rules and the music so I would be free to play the piano. They said that freedom followed submission, and I didn't buy it. My mother's in heaven right now complaining to God as I speak. That, by the way, is what Christian freedom is about. You submit to Jesus and he says, now you're my child. Go out and play. I'm Steve Brown. You think about that. Share what you just heard with a friend. 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
1: The current temperature, 55 degrees.

0: As we continue toward the Feast of Pentecost this weekend, let's begin in prayer in the name of the Father, and the Son, and the Holy Spirit. You, O Lord, are our lamp. Fill us with love for your word. Strengthen us in faith in the resurrection. Make us resolute in proclaiming the good news through our lives. God of goodness, you fill our church with the Holy Spirit, that we may have life to the full. Grant us zeal in sharing the gift of faith with all who seek you. We ask this through Christ our Lord. Our Father who art in heaven, hallowed be thy name. Thy kingdom come, thy will be done, on earth as it is in heaven. Give us this day our daily bread, and forgive us our trespasses, as we forgive those who trespass against us. And lead us not into temptation, but deliver us from evil. Amen. It is a better way to start a Thursday, the Sunrise Morning Show, here on this 21st day of the month of May. We are closing in on Memorial Day weekend and the great Feast of Pentecost. I'm Matt Swaim. Anna Mitchell has news. Paul Lachman at the controls. And up this hour, we'll talk to Dr. John Bergsma, get some thoughts on Pentecost from him. Pentecost is a feast, a festival that actually precedes Christianity. As a matter of fact, people were gathered for the celebration of Pentecost when the Holy Spirit showed up. So Pentecost existed before that all happened. And he'll discuss that. Rita Heikenfell will discuss some recipes for from-scratch tomato sauce. And, of course, Jesus talks about the vine and the branches, and tomatoes do indeed grow on vines. And you got to prune them. You got to prune them a little bit. Gary Machuda is going to be with us with more Old Testament prophecies about Jesus. We will also catch up with Courtney Brown from Rua Woods at the end of the hour. Do stay with us if you are able. Right now it's 2 minutes past. News is a service of Central Fabricators and CentralFabricators.com. Here's Anna Mitchell.
1: Good morning. President Trump says he's in no hurry when it comes to Iran. Speaking to reporters yesterday morning, Trump questioned if Iranian leaders have the good of the people in mind and said there is a lot of anger in Iran right now because people are living so poorly. His latest comments come as Iran's Revolutionary Guard is threatening to escalate the war beyond the Middle East if the U.S. and Israel decide to attack again. Meanwhile, an aircraft carrier strike group has arrived in the Caribbean amid tensions between the U.S. and Cuba. U.S. Southern Command announced yesterday that the carrier USS Nimitz had entered the region. It comes as the Justice Department has charged former Cuban President Raul Castro with murder over a 1996 incident where Cuban fighter jets shot down two planes operated by a group of Miami-based Cuban exiles, killing four. President Trump is reportedly preparing an executive order to deal with new advanced AI models. Mark Mayfield reports.
2: Reports suggest the order could come as soon as Thursday. It would reportedly ask AI companies to voluntarily submit to a review of new models before they're made public, handled by a number of national security and civilian agencies. It would also focus on cybersecurity to give government agencies an advance window to secure their networks. I'm Mark Mayfield.
1: Tens of thousands are being forced to evacuate for a wildfire burning north of Los Angeles. California officials say the Sandy Fire has burned more than 2,100 acres near Simi Valley, and as of last night, was 22% contained. Hundreds of firefighters have responded to the blaze. It has been spreading quickly because of dry conditions and gusty winds. At least one house has been destroyed so far. Pope Leo had special greetings at his general audience yesterday for Aram I, the Catholicos of the Armenian Apostolic Church, See of Cilicia. He said to him, quote, "In these days when we prepare for Pentecost, I invoke the grace of the Holy Spirit upon your pilgrimage, and I invite all those present to pray fervently to the Lord that your visit and meetings may constitute a further step on the path towards full unity." He said, "Let us also pray for peace in Lebanon and the Middle East, once again torn apart by violence and war." End quote. The Holy Father began to unpack the Vatican II Constitution on the liturgy, Sacrosanctum Concilium, in his general audience catechesis yesterday. From Vatican Radio, Deborah Castellano-Lubov has more.
3: Through liturgical rites and prayers, and by the power of the Spirit, Jesus exercises his priesthood and sanctifies the church, his spouse, uniting her to his own oblation to the Father.
4: This document, he noted, immerses us in the mystery of Christ.
3: That the liturgy immerses us in the mystery of Christ's passion, death, resurrection, and glorification.
4: Pope Leo noted that every celebration becomes a true epiphany of the Church in prayer.
3: Indeed, Christ is present in the word that is proclaimed, in the sacraments, in the ministers, in the community, and most of all, in the Eucharist.
4: Pope Leo observed that since the liturgy is at the service of the mystery of Christ, we understand why it has been defined as the summit toward which the activity of the Church is directed and the font from which all her power flows. It is true, he said, that the action of the Church is not limited to the liturgy alone. However, Pope Leo said, all her activity, preaching, service to the poor, the accompaniment of human realities, converges toward this summit.
3: Let us allow ourselves to be shaped from within by the rites, symbols, gestures, and above all by the living presence of Christ in the liturgy, which we will have further opportunity to explore.
4: I'm Deborah Castellano-Lubov.
1: Gas experts are predicting prices at the pump this summer will be the most expensive in years. GasBuddy has released its summer travel survey for 2026 and forecasts an average price of $4.80 a gallon from Memorial Day through Labor Day. And the Department of Health and Human Services is issuing an advisory warning about children's screen time, highlighting its effects on sleep and mental health. The Surgeon General's warning says that harmful screen use among young people has become a public health concern. It notes that exposure often begins before a child's first birthday and increases with age. By adolescence, many kids spend more time on screens than they do sleeping or attending school. The impact of screen usage is being felt nationwide. Last month, the Los Angeles Unified School District passed a resolution to restrict screen time in all classrooms.
5: All right.
0: Well,
1: how do you spend more time on screens than you do sleeping?
0: Now, Anna Mitchell, are you talking to kids or adults right now? Because I know there are plenty of adults for whom this is the case.
1: I mean, I guess that's true because at
0: work,
1: it hit him
0: at a different stage of development.
1: I mean, it's like
0: still.
1: I'm staring at a screen for the entire radio show. I guess
0: I was stuck in an airport, Anna Mitchell, yesterday. My flight
1: long?
0: Was late about
1: I'm
0: 3 hours.
1: Ooh, I'm sorry to hear
0: and,
1: that.
0: And, you know, I was walking around. I talked to some dudes about some bands, you know. We caught up about, you know, 90s rock and roll. Had some great conversation. But, like, we were the only ones in the whole airport talking in a filled-up gate because all these other people were just kind of, like, staring at their phones, scrolling for 3 hours. Yeah. Grown people. Grown people, Anna Mitchell.
1: Yeah.
0: Epidemic indeed.
1: Hey, hey, hey. Public health emergency, indeed. We'll see if the Surgeon General's warning does anything to help it. Today is Thursday, May the 21st, Paul Lachman's birthday. Happy birthday, Paul. It's 9 past. Dr. John Bergsma is back with us now on the Sunrise Morning Show. He is co-author of A Catholic Introduction to the Bible, the Old Testament. Good morning, Doc.
6: Good morning, Anna.
1: So we're continuing to look at the Old Testament readings that are lectionary options for the Vigil of Pentecost, or all of them could be read if you do the extended vigil, which is awesome. Anyway, today we are looking at Exodus chapter 19. What is happening in this passage?
6: Yes. So the people of Israel are approaching Mount Sinai at this point. Anna, and you can count the time in various ways, but one way of calculating how long it takes them to get to Sinai from Egypt and the event of Passover night lands you with 50 days, and that was standard in the ancient Jewish tradition to count a 50-day journey from Passover through the Red Sea, through the desert, to Mount Sinai. And so since Pentecost, which, let's remember, was a Jewish feast, a feast that celebrated the end of the grain harvest, since that was located 50 days after the Passover, the ancient Jewish people made a correlation and said, you know, not only are we going to celebrate the end of the grain harvest, but we're also going to commemorate the arrival at Mount Sinai and the reception of the Ten Commandments.
1: That's right, because in chapter 20, right after this passage, is when we see Moses go up Mount Sinai and receive the Ten Commandments from the Lord. This is interesting. So the Passover, and then 50 days later is the Feast of Pentecost. That kind of that interesting. So 50 days past Easter is the Feast of Pentecost in the church.
6: Indeed, and it's interesting that Pentecost remains to this day the only religious holiday celebrated on both the calendar of Jews and Christians. So that's a little piece of trivia for everybody. It's the one common feast day between Judaism and Christianity to this day. You know, and it's funny, Anna, because when I grew up reading the Bible, you get to Acts 2, and it says, when the day of Pentecost had come, they're all together in one place. And if you're really thinking about what's going on, you do a double take, because you're like, well, I thought that Pentecost was a Christian holiday, and we don't really have the church up and running yet, so how was it that they were all gathered for Pentecost? It's kind of like, say, they all got together for Christmas, and, you know, like, what's going on here? But, yeah, that reminds us that this was a very important feast day for Jews prior to the beginning of the church, and it remains so to this day. It's called the Feast of Shavuot, which means the Feast of Weeks, because they would count 7 weeks from Passover until this celebration.
1: Well, I'd like to read verse 18. So this is Exodus chapter 19, verse 18, and it says, "And Mount Sinai was wrapped in smoke because the Lord descended upon it in fire, and the smoke of it went up like the smoke of a kiln, and the whole mountain quaked greatly." Well, that sounds familiar too, Dr. Bergsma.
6: Indeed. And so when we go to Acts chapter 2, we read that at the beginning of the event of Pentecost, there is this mighty rushing wind and fire coming to rest on the heads of the 12. And so we get a storm phenomena, you know, that's shaking the house where they are. This recalls Sinai, although again, it's not as scary. You know, there's a kind of an intimidation factor that's present back in Exodus 19 that's not as present here at Pentecost. It's kind of a peaceful or a more welcoming storm, if we can call, you know, a nice tornado. Yeah, at Pentecost that invites one in, but definitely the same phenomena, because we've got a parallelism going on here, Anna. In Exodus, God is about to give the old law, the old law of the old covenant, namely the Ten Commandments. And here in Acts 2, as St. Thomas Aquinas had put it, we're about to get the new law of the new covenant, which is nothing other than the Holy Spirit.
1: Well, you just anticipated my next question, which was going to be, is there a connection between the giving of the law at Sinai and the descent of the Holy Spirit at Pentecost, and how can we make that connection?
6: Sure. Well, we look at the prophet Jeremiah and Ezekiel, for example. Jeremiah in chapter 31, 31 through 34, that's a very important passage. Mm-hmm. That folks might want to look at. Also, Ezekiel 36, around in the vicinity of verse 25 and context there. Both those prophets talk about a change of heart, and Jeremiah uses the language of writing the law of God on the heart. And that's basically what we are getting at Pentecost. By receiving the Holy Spirit, we get an interior conviction of what is right and wrong. No longer is right and wrong just something external, something written on tablets that we have to read and learn, but we're given, as it were, a spiritual instinct through the power of the Holy Spirit, a voice of God within that helps to guide us if we will be submissive to it, if we will be docile to it. And this is predicted by the Old Testament prophets. Very important to realize, it's not some Christian thing that we're like pushing onto the Old Testament. No, the prophets, Jeremiah, Ezekiel, Joel, others in their various ways predicted that in the New Age there was going to be this change of heart and a placing of the law within the heart.
1: Good stuff. We've been talking to Dr. John Bergsma about Exodus chapter 19, which is one of the optional first readings for the Vigil of Pentecost. Doc, we'll look forward to talking to you again next time. Thank you so much.
6: Absolutely. Talk to you next time, Anna.
1: All right. It's coming up on 17 past now on the Sunrise Morning Show. We're back with headlines right after this. Anna Mitchell here. Matt and I would like to invite you to join us for a celebration. Sacred Heart Radio, which produces the Sunrise Morning Show in Cincinnati, is celebrating 25 years on the air this year. And Father Wade Menezes, host of Open Line Tuesday, will be our keynote speaker at a banquet June 13th. 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
0: 19 minutes past the hour. Here's Anna with headlines.
1: President Trump is reportedly preparing an executive order to deal with new advanced AI models. Pope Leo had special greetings at his audience yesterday for Aram I, the Catholicos of the Armenian Apostolic Church, See of Cilicia, who was joining him on stage. And in his catechesis at the audience yesterday, the Holy Father began to unpack the Vatican II Constitution on the liturgy, Sacrosanctum Concilium.
0: All right. Next newscast coming up in about 10 minutes. And Anna Mitchell, since about this time an hour ago, I found out we are off tomorrow and mm-hmm. we'll be playing a Best of the Sunrise Morning Show. I am excited to know it's a Pentecost-themed Best of.
1: Oh, yeah.
0: So
1: it's
0: what's
1: a Pentecost special.
0: What's our Pentecost special contain?
1: So we'll, of course, look at the readings for Pentecost Sunday. We will have return visits from Dr. John Bergsma to talk about Pentecost and the Old Testament, particularly the dry bones in Ezekiel, which is one of the optional first readings for the Vigil of Pentecost. We'll talk about Pentecost and missionary discipleship. Father Jonathan Duncan will talk about Pentecost as a former Pentecostal.
0: Yes.
1: Yeah.
0: That's a fun one.
1: Of course, you know, lots of stuff about the Holy Spirit.
0: Lots of stuff about
1: the Holy Spirit. Get yourself ready for this great feast.
0: Tomorrow.
12: In June 2019, a group of five Catholic prelates composed a declaration of truths to address ambiguous and misleading statements made by those entrusted with the teaching authority of the Catholic Church. Such statements can endanger our salvation, but the truth will set us free. So join Red Sea Catholic Apostolate now as we seek to know the truth about abortion. According to natural and divine law, it is immoral for a woman who has conceived a child to kill this human life within her, either by herself or with the assistance of others. As early as the year AD 50, we have the Church's written prohibition against abortion under any circumstance. We must reject exceptions even for rape and incest, a procedure intended to save a mother's life, but in the process is a direct abortion, must likewise be condemned. 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Our Lord wants every human being to gain the fullness of life and truth in Him and through His Church. For more to aid religious education in your domestic church, go to redseaapostolate.org. 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
13: This is your KLOJ weather forecast for Manhattan, Kansas. Today, slight chance of showers and thunderstorms, cloudy, high 63 degrees, east wind 5 to 10 miles per hour. Tonight, showers and thunderstorms likely, low 52 degrees, east wind 5 to 10 miles per hour. Friday, showers and thunderstorms likely, mostly cloudy, high 72 degrees, southeast wind 5 miles per hour.
14: The current temperature, 54 degrees.
0: It is time for Bible Foods with Rita Heikenfeld, and we get to talk about some made-from-scratch tomato sauce today. But Rita, we should probably point out tomatoes do not show up in the Bible, do they?
15: No, first of all, no, they certainly do not, and not even here in the Americas. It was considered way, way back when a poisonous fruit in Europe. Back in the day, they would grow tomatoes, but for ornamental reasons. But, you know, we're talking about fruits of the vine, and the passage you're going to share with us in John about, again, fruits of the vine. I think tomatoes fit right in there, don't you?
0: Well, they do, and now you've just ignited the debate again about whether the tomato is a fruit or a vegetable. But it's on a vine, right, and it bears seeds, so it's certainly in that realm. And, of course, in John chapter 14, Jesus says, "I am the true vine, my Father is the vine dresser. Every branch of mine that bears no fruit he takes away, and every branch that does bear fruit he prunes that it may bear more fruit." Now, this is a metaphor for you and I being connected to the church and the sacramental life and prayer mm-hmm. and all that other stuff. And he's talking about grapevines. But, Rita, we got to do that to our tomato plants, too.
15: Oh, yeah. You know, and tomatoes here where I live, southwestern Ohio, really a perfect place to grow tomatoes. But just like any good vine, they have to be planted properly. They have to be in good loamy soil. I usually plant mine. I usually take off the bottom two branches and then just plunge the whole stem up to that point, and then it'll root better. So, yeah, good fertilized soil, and they need at least 6 hours of sun a day. And other than that, I think they're pretty easy to grow.
0: Yeah, they are. I mean, they're probably one of the most popular things you can grow. There's a family that has a greenhouse, and they sell tomato plants outside of our parish one Sunday every spring to raise money for the clinic that we help operate in Honduras. And they got, like, probably 200 solo cups of tomato plants out there, and they're always gone by the end of it. Everybody loves their own tomatoes. But maybe you can explain the logic of this, because, you know, again, you understand Jesus' teachings better if you've even messed around a little bit in a garden. Someone might look at a tomato plant and say, why would I cut anything off? Won't having more branches and limbs on this vine mean more tomatoes? But what would be the purpose of cutting some of those off?
15: Well, you know, when you think of pruning what we call the suckers, those that form sort of in the crook of the stem, it's not about just abundant growth, because what's going to happen, especially if you fertilize too much, you're going to have lush green growth but no fruit. And just like us, I think if we stay what I call untempered during our lives and don't prune some of our bad faults away, then just like the tomato plants, we're not going to flourish. So in order to get the best fruit, just like in order to get the best kids, you've got to have some discipline, and sometimes you got to cut off more
0: sometimes
15: than you think
0: you
15: you'd like
0: to.
15: Right.
0: And you're like, and actually, sometimes we don't like cutting stuff out, but we need to do it, man.
15: Yeah.
0: And it's really one of the most, I think, helpful and relatable analogies in all of the parables of Jesus, because once you start thinking about it, you're like, yeah, this makes a ton of sense. But I want to talk today about maybe your favorite tomato plants to keep around. I think one of the issues that people have is they look in the greenhouse or they look at the blister packets of seeds and they see 5,000 options of tomatoes. So what are you looking for when you are shopping for tomatoes?
15: Well, space. Where am I going to put them? And, you know, we grow a pretty big garden, so most of mine are in the ground. And those are just the regular old-fashioned tomatoes. I like early Girl, Better Boy, Golden Boy. Some people like Jubilee or Beefsteak. Think of where they're going to grow. If you're going to grow in a pot, cherry tomatoes always do pretty well if they're staked in a pot. And then there's something called Sweet 100s that are good little bush tomatoes. But again, where you're going to plant and how much sun they get is key. But as far as my favorites, what's yours, too, here? On the cherries, I like something that's called Rapunzel, and they hang like grapes, talking about vines.
0: Yeah, there's the image right there.
15: Yeah, real easy to pick. But if you've never grown tomatoes and you're just starting, you're not sure, I'm telling you, you grow one grape tomato vine, you're going to have them all season.
0: You're
15: going to
0: have
15: a
0: gazillion grape tomatoes. You know, the one that I tend to do more often than not is Roma tomatoes, and the reason is, at Costco, they sell these logs of mozzarella that are pre-sliced.
15: Mm-hmm.
0: The Roma tomatoes that I grow are almost the exact same size, like diameter, as one of those slices of mozzarella. And they're also, Roma's a firm tomato. And I just do that and a sprig of basil and some olive oil and salt on top of those. And I'll eat 100 of those things on a summer day.
15: Oh, you know, it's funny because I do not have real good luck with Romas, but that is just the best tomato for the caprese salad. You're right. I'm glad you've got luck there. Boy, I'm impressed.
0: Yeah. Well, there are probably some people who are looking for some luck making a from-scratch tomato sauce. Maybe they've tried it and it hasn't worked. It's a little tricky doing it from fresh tomatoes, but what are your tips?
15: Well, you know, this is the perfect time to share this recipe, Matt, because your fresh garden tomatoes, seasonal from the farm stand, whatever, this is the best for this recipe. Basically, you're going to put some fresh ripe tomatoes, chunk them up in a bowl. You're going to add a clove of garlic, which I usually just grate, a little olive oil, salt and pepper, some basil, mix it all up. Just pour it over some hot pasta and whatever cheese, parm, mozzarella, feta, burrata. It is a wonderful, delicious summertime main dish, and you're using all God's good veggies there.
0: That's right. Yeah, and you know, if you get one of those, you know, buckets of them from a farm stand, you're also supporting local agriculture. So there you go. Rita, we've got that recipe linked at sunrisemorningshow.com, and hope people check out abouteating.com as well. Have a great day.
15: I will, and I'll talk to you next week, Matt.
0: Half past the hour. Here's Anna with news.
1: Good morning. President Trump has said he's in no hurry when it comes to Iran. He was speaking to reporters yesterday and questioned whether Iranian leaders have the good of the people in mind, saying there's a lot of anger in Iran because people are living so poorly. His latest comments come as Iran's Revolutionary Guard has threatened to escalate the war beyond the Middle East if the U.S. and Israel decide to attack again. President Trump has also said the indictment of former Cuban President Raul Castro represents a very big moment. Mark Mayfield reports.
2: Talking to reporters at Joint Base Andrews, Trump added that we'll see if the indictment creates a domino effect that brings down Havana's communist regime.
16: This was a very big moment for people that, not only Cuban Americans, but people that came from Cuba that want to go back to Cuba, people that want to see their family in Cuba.
2: He said the indictment isn't the beginning of an escalation of U.S. involvement in Cuba, saying the country is already falling apart and is a mess. For months, the White House has applied economic pressure on Cuba, including cutting off Cuba's main source of oil from Venezuela. I'm Mark Mayfield.
1: Tens of thousands are being forced to evacuate because of a wildfire burning north of Los Angeles. California officials say the Sandy Fire burned more than 2,100 acres so far near Simi Valley, and as of last night, was 22% contained. Pope Leo began to unpack the Vatican II Constitution on the liturgy during his general audience yesterday, Sacrosanctum Concilium. He said, in drafting this constitution, the Council Fathers sought not only to undertake a reform of the rites, but to lead the Church to contemplate and deepen that living bond which constitutes and unites her, the mystery of Christ. He said, quote, indeed, the liturgy touches the very heart of this mystery. It is at once the space, the time, and the context in which the Church receives her very life from Christ, end quote. Also during his general audience, the Holy Father had special greetings for the Catholicos of the Armenian Apostolic Church, See of Cilicia, who had joined him on stage. From Vatican Radio, Devin Watkins reports.
17: Catholicos Aram I joined Pope Leo on the stage in St. Peter's Square just 2 days after the two church leaders had met and prayed together on Monday in the Vatican Apostolic Palace. Speaking at the start of the general audience, Pope Leo expressed his joy to welcome Catholicos Aram I and his delegation. He called the fraternal visit an important occasion to strengthen the bonds of unity that already exist between us as we draw closer to full communion between our churches. The Pope prayed that the Holy Spirit may bless the Armenian Catholicos' pilgrimage to the tombs of the Apostles Peter and Paul. I invite all those present, he said, to pray fervently to the Lord that your visit and meetings may constitute a further step on the path towards full unity. Pope Leo then urged everyone to pray for peace in the Middle East.
3: Let us also pray for peace in Lebanon and the Middle East, once again torn apart by violence and war.
17: The Catholicosate of Cilicia includes most of the Middle East and the Americas and is headquartered in Antelias, Lebanon. During their meeting on Monday, the Pope assured the Catholicos of his daily prayers and concern for the people of Lebanon and the churches of the Middle East. At the general audience, Pope Leo XIV thanked Catholicos Aram I for his commitment to ecumenism.
3: I wish to express my particular gratitude for your constant personal commitment to ecumenism, especially to the international theological dialogue between the Catholic Church and the Oriental Orthodox Churches.
17: Finally, Pope Leo urged everyone to invoke the intercession of the saints and the Blessed Virgin Mary to enlighten our path towards the fullness of that unity that we all desire. I'm Devin Watkins.
1: And a college degree is no longer the only path to a lucrative career. Challenger Gray and Christmas, one of the world's largest recruiting firms, says skilled trade workers have seen a 30% wage bump in the last few years. Electricians, plumbers, and others who become masters in their skill areas can earn more than $100,000 a year, and many work while they are learning the trade. That's the news. It's 35 minutes past.
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19: Easter is a 50-day... This is Franciscan Media's Saint of the Day for November 6th. Today we celebrate St. Nicholas Tavelich and companions. Today's saint and his three companions are among the 158 Franciscans to have been martyred in the Holy Land since the friars became custodians of the shrines and holy places in 1335. Nicholas was born in 1340 to a wealthy noble family in Croatia. He joined the Franciscans and was sent to preach in Bosnia. In 1384, he and a fellow friar volunteered to serve in the Holy Land missions. Their duties included looking after the holy places, caring for the Christian pilgrims, and studying Arabic. In 1391, Nicholas and three other friars decided to take a more direct approach to converting the Muslim population. Reading from a prepared statement in Jerusalem's Mosque of Omar, they stated that all people must accept the gospel of Jesus. When the mosque official ordered them to retract the statement, they refused. After beatings and imprisonment, the friars were beheaded before a large crowd. In 1970, Nicholas Tavelich and his companions became the first Franciscans martyred in the Holy Land to be canonized. There's more about the saints along with inspiration and Catholic resources at our website, saintoftheday.org. From Franciscan Media, this has been Saint of the Day.
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0: The Sunrise Morning Show continues. We've been going through Gary Machuda's book, Messiah, Old Testament Prophecies Fulfilled in Christ, and we're five chapters in, and we're still diving very deep into the patriarchs and the prophecies contained with them. Good morning, Gary. How are you?
23: Good. How are you, Matt?
0: I'm doing well. And Jacob has been giving out these blessings to his sons. And we talked a lot about how Judah gets this special favored blessing. But let's not forget, Joseph gets an interesting one as well. What's going on with him?
23: Joseph's blessing is interesting because, of course, Joseph is the favorite son, right? We know the story of Joseph. And it says Joseph will be a wild colt by a spring, wild ass by a hillside, harrowing and attacking the archers opposed to him. So there's going to be some sort of future conflict within this this prophecy. And it says, but each one's bows remain stiff, as their arms were unsteady, by the power of the Mighty One of Jacob, because of the Shepherd, the Rock of Israel, from the God of the Father, who shall help, from El Shaddai, who shall bless. And what's interesting here is, there's a lot of interesting things about Joseph, but it says, by the power of the Mighty One of Jacob. The Hebrew there, it actually should be from whence, okay, or from where, rather than by the power. So from Joseph will spring or come will come the Shepherd, the Rock of Israel. Now, the Shepherd, of course, would be the Messiah, right? And also from him will also come the Rock of Israel. Now, the Rock of Israel is usually that metaphor is for God.
0: Yeah, God, right? The Father, right?
23: God is the Rock. And also the Messiah is spoken of as a Rock in other prophecies as well, like in Zechariah 4:7, and also he's called the Chief Cornerstone in Psalm 118. So, you know, it's just interesting images that the shepherd king will come from Joseph, and he'll be associated with the Rock of Israel, which would be a sign of his divinity.
0: But the question, of course, then comes, isn't Judah the one whose line the Messiah will actually come from? So how does this connect with all of that?
23: Yeah, exactly. And that's a really good question because, you know, he'll be coming from the tribe of Judah, but he's also associated with Joseph. Now, I don't think we've mentioned this, but within rabbinic Judaism, they don't see one Messiah coming, but actually two. They see the Messiah who's going to suffer and die. That's the Messiah, Ben Joseph, so he's going to come from the line of Joseph. But then there's the Messiah Ben David, who's the conquering king, right? So they actually come up with two Messiahs that come once, when in fact what happens in Christian revelation is it's the one Messiah who comes twice, right?
0: Well, he is both king and sufferer, right? And Jesus,
23: exactly,
0: in an unexpected way, fulfills both the Ben David and the Ben Joseph prophecy. But you know, it is interesting too when you think about the experience of Joseph. He is known for a whole bunch of interesting things. Number one, he goes down into Egypt. Turns out that the Joseph who pointed to caretake the Messiah went out to Egypt as well. He actually gets thrown in prison. And why does he get thrown in prison? For his purity, his like extraordinary purity. His like the kind of purity that you talk about for generations. Well, how do we talk about Joseph? Right? Holding a lily. Of course, so much of what happens in Joseph's life that gets him into these situations happens is predicated by dreams. The Joseph that we know and love is told everything that he needs to do to take care of Jesus in dreams. So this is not from the line of Joseph, but there are some weird and interesting parallels here.
23: Yeah, that's very true. That's very true. You know, another thing, too, is Joseph has these death and resurrection aspects to his life as well. Of course, you know, he has those dreams about him ruling his brothers, and he's given this coat. And what does his brothers do? They plot and they throw him into a pit, right, like a grave, and they leave him for dead. And, of course, then he's miraculously, not only is he rescued from the pit, which you can kind of see just

0: Yeah,
1: and this is exactly what Jesus comes to do. He actually talks about his primary mission being sent to the sheep of the house of Israel. So
0: yeah,
1: the more you think about it, the more you're like, whoa.
0: One more thing on that. One more thing on that, too, is how does he save it? It's because there's a famine, and he provides grain. He provides,
1: yeah, he provides bread.
0: Yeah, and what does Jesus do? He provides the bread of life, which is the Eucharist.
1: Yeah. Yeah. Wow, man. See, now this is like literally one page and a half in your book, Messiah, Old Testament Prophecies Fulfilled in Christ. You know, there are a lot of things that we're going to continue to get in. We're going to actually go back to Judah again tomorrow. But, you know, for someone who goes back and reads this stuff, it's just such weird and mysterious imagery. You have to wonder when these, you know, sons of Jacob go in to get their blessing, what they must have said to one another, like, hey, what did he say to you? He said, I don't know, something about some trees and a donkey. I don't know. You know, it must have seemed so strange to them, these blessings they got from their aging father who's getting ready to die.
0: Yeah, exactly. And it's so remarkable. Then you look later in salvation history, and you can see all of this coming for, you know, coming to the fore. But ultimately, with these prophecies, it comes in technicolor with Jesus, right?
1: Yeah. Amazing technicolor, if we're going to stay on the theme of talking about Joseph. But
0: that's right.
1: If our listeners want to get a copy of your book, Messiah, Old Testament Prophecies Fulfilled in Christ, from Emmaus Road Publishing, Gary Machuda, how do they do so?
0: Yeah, they could just go to stpaulcenter.com.
1: Yeah, stpaulcenter.com. And I encourage people to head over to handsonapologetics.com. That's linked at sunrisemorningshow.com as well. Lots of great stuff from Gary. You're always answering questions that I didn't even realize I had over there. So thanks for your great work.
0: Awesome. All right. Thanks, Matt.
1: And coming up next, we got Headlines with Anna Mitchell, then Courtney Brown from Rural Woods. It's a quarter till. Matt Swaim here. 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
7: 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During his general audience yesterday,

0: yesterday, Pope Leo had special greetings for the Catholicos of the Armenian Apostolic Church, See of Cilicia, and in his greetings asked all to pray for peace in the Middle East. And in his catechesis at the general audience, the Holy Father began to unpack the Vatican II Constitution on the liturgy, Sacrosanctum Concilium. 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Back with us now on the Sunrise Morning Show is Courtney Brown. He's executive director of the Ruah Woods Institute. Go check out their K-12 Theology of the Body curriculum. I know teachers right now might be wrapping up the school year, but now's the time to start thinking about next school year's curriculum. Go check it out at ruahwoodsinstitute.org. Good morning, Courtney.
1: Good morning, and how are you?
0: I am doing fine. Excited to talk to you about Pentecost, which, of course, is coming up this weekend.
1: That's right.
0: And my first question for you, Courtney, is how does Pentecost complete the Paschal mystery?
1: That's a great question. I know that you probably read the book, The Jewish Roots of the Eucharist, by Dr. Brant Petrie.
0: Yeah.
1: So I had the privilege of actually taking that class with him. But there's a particular event in the Old Testament on Sinai where God appears, if you will. He has what they call a theophany. Mm-hmm. And in that theophany, there's essentially like loud, the thunders are striking, you know, all this imagery of fire in the sky where the Lord is revealing his law to his people. And Moses as the mediator and sanctifying the priests at those moments. So, and that traditionally in the Jewish history, and I'm not a Jewish scholar by any stretch, but was 50 days after Passover that this event happened on Mount Sinai. So when we go to Acts, and you start to ask yourself this question of like, how did they know to be in that room? Like, what were they doing? And I know there's all these teachings about the, you know, the idea of waiting in prayer for the 9 days, which is so beautiful. And it's true. It's very true. But there's also an understanding that these were Jewish people and Jewishly minded. And when the Lord said, I'm going to send my spirit upon you, that there could be a way in which they understood that they needed to come together to receive this gift. And the distinction in the fulfillment of the whole Paschal mystery is now the church is given that spirit to go out and make disciples, correct? So we're given it now. We're given that through the, when he delivers the old covenant, right, on Mount Sinai, the new covenant is that in Jesus Christ to go out and make disciples of nations. So this is the whole Paschal event is for us to have salvation, to enter into the Father, and to bring others through the church, and the church becomes that vessel. So this is what we see happening, and then the tongues of fire. And there is a connection between that from the Mount, the Jewish church, they'd sent 70 languages out. So this idea that there's so many people there and they're speaking in different languages that are heard in different, this isn't an event that just comes out of the blue, but there's actually a fulfillment in fulfilling the old law. And here's the new law, the new covenant through Jesus Christ. And John Paul II was, I'm speaking kind of in a sense of I've read a lot on what John Paul II talks about Pentecost. He this is definitely a feast he really, really prayed about and really spoke a lot about. So much so, when he visited Poland on the vigil in 1979, on the vigil of Pentecost, spoke about the power of God and that the Holy Spirit would fill this land. And in the midst of, in his address to the Polish people, after he had finished saying, they were chanting, "We want God." And as you know, historically, they were not allowed to do that in the communist regime there. That was a moment that you could visually see Pentecost happening in modern day, that this renewal of the Spirit and this whole nation saying, "We want God," and going back to its roots of what the Catholic faith was in Poland at the time. So it's just one of those things that when we look at how much this feast, it has implications in our lives in the Holy Spirit and how the Holy Spirit fulfills us. But it is a very, very huge momentous moment in the church, and hence the reason why we would say it's the birth of the church, in the sense that the church becomes this vessel for salvation for us to enter into the kingdom of God. and to be reminded of that. And then in our homes, as we ask for the renewal of the Holy Spirit in our homes, Pentecost becomes a way in which we could see that image. And it's just this idea that the Holy Spirit coming to place his home in our hearts and in our families too as well.
0: Yeah, I mean, Pentecost is not just this event that took place about 2,000 years ago and then is over. Pentecost is constantly happening. It is today. It is in us. I mean, I love that you brought out John Paul II and his visit to Poland, because the Spirit of God is breathed into each of us, right? The Ruah of God is breathed in to each of us, and the Holy Spirit renews the face of the earth, and it is in that we find true freedom. And what did John Paul II always say? He said, be not afraid all the time. And that's what we see in the apostles post-Pentecost. They were living in fear for so long. And

0: like, he's still trying to figure this out. It wasn't until Pentecost that you see Peter make the shift into, and he starts to prophesy. You know, just as Moses did on the Mount Sinai, we have Peter now, the rock of the church. And that it was through the giver of life, the Holy Spirit, into his own heart. So our life, we are a Pentecost people in a way, right? Like this
1: oh,
0: is
1: yeah.
0: The life of the Holy Spirit is not so much you're given gifts for sure, but it's about the giver of the gift, right? So
1: yeah.
0: The relationship with the Holy Spirit is allowing yourself to be in the presence of God, letting him come in those moments of silence. So when you're at Mass, after you receive him, taking that time, just silence. And I know there's noise. You may have kids, you know, jumping on top of you. But just those brief moments, God is doing his work. Because as we know, things grow in silence. So that's just one of those things where Pentecost doesn't... This event is loud. There's no question it was probably loud. And then the one out in Mount Sinai was probably loud. But there's a lot of Pentecost that happened that's silent.
1: Yeah.
0: So,
1: I mean, I started off our conversation saying that this completes the Paschal mystery. It actually completes the incarnation itself. I mean, Pentecost yeah. is the reason that God came to earth as a man.
0: Just yeah, one of them for
1: sit
0: sure.
1: With that yeah. for a little yeah. while. I mean, mm-hmm. I've been reading some spiritual masters who say exactly that, and
0: yeah.
1: It's an incredible thought to just sit with in this Paschal season, to sit with as we celebrate the great feast of Pentecost. We've got the Rua Woods Institute linked at sunrisemorningshow.com. Courtney Brown, thank you very much.
0: You're welcome. God bless you.
1: You too. All right, EWTN, we got a Pentecost special for you tomorrow on the Sunrise Morning Show. All Pentecost, all the time. May God bless you and keep you and grant you his peace.
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8: I made a fool of myself the other day. I hate it when I do that. I told God if he would make people think I was brilliant and wise, I'd give him the credit. 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That way, when I do something, they won't get confused about who did it. God said something like that to Paul in the Bible. He said, my power is made perfect in weakness. Or as a friend of mine says, when you see a turtle on a gatepost, you know he didn't get there by himself. Now, that sounds really spiritual, until you're the turtle. 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
12: The current temperature, 54 degrees.

0: It is Thursday, the 21st of May, and as we head towards the Feast of Pentecost this weekend, let's pray Hildegard of Bingen's Holy Spirit prayer. In the name of the Father, and the Son, and the Holy Spirit. Holy Spirit, comforting fire, life of all creation, anointing the sick, cleansing body and soul, fill this body. Holy Spirit, sacred breath, fire of love, sweetest taste, beautiful aroma, fill this heart. Holy Spirit, filling the world from the heights to the deep, raining from clouds, filling rivers and sea, fill this mind. Holy Spirit, bringing light into dark places, igniting praise, greatest gift, our hope and encourager, Holy Spirit of Christ, I praise you. Glory to the Father, and to the Son, and to the Holy Spirit, as it was in the beginning, is now, and ever shall be, world without end. Amen. It's a better way to start a Thursday morning, the Sunrise Morning Show, here on the EWTN Global Catholic Radio Network. I'm Matt Swaim. Anna Mitchell has news, Paul Lockman at the controls, and up this hour we'll check in with Father Robert Nixon, our Benedictine monk friend from Australia, who's been going through Thomas Akempis' Solitude and Silence. Stephanie Mann has some thoughts from St. John Henry Newman on the Holy Spirit ahead of Pentecost. We'll talk to Al Smith, who's been going through Fulton Sheen's reflections on the Mass and the seven last words of Christ. And then pastoral counselor Kevin Prendergast is always looking for practical ways to bring our faith into the conversation, no matter what we're going through today. He's going to talk about how those who are retiring or have recently retired can maybe use this as an opportunity to reset the table on their spiritual priorities. So stay with us if you can. Right now, it is 2 minutes past. Here's Anna Mitchell with news.
1: Good morning. President Trump says he's in no hurry when it comes to Iran. Speaking to reporters yesterday morning, Trump questioned if Iranian leaders have the good of the people in mind. He said there is a lot of anger in Iran right now because of the fact that, quote, people are living so poorly. Trump's latest comments come as Iran's Revolutionary Guard is threatening to escalate the war beyond the Middle East if the U.S. and Israel decide to attack again. Meanwhile, an aircraft carrier strike group has arrived in the Caribbean amid tensions between the U.S. and Cuba. President Trump is reportedly preparing an executive order to deal with new advanced AI models. Mark Mayfield reports.
2: Reports suggest the order could come as soon as Thursday. It would reportedly ask AI companies to voluntarily submit to a review of new models before they're made public, handled by a number of national security and civilian agencies. It would also focus on cybersecurity to give government agencies an advance window to secure their networks. I'm Mark Mayfield.
1: Tens of thousands are being forced to evacuate for a wildfire burning north of Los Angeles. California officials say the Sandy Fire has burned more than 2,100 acres near Simi Valley and was 22% contained as of last night. Hundreds of firefighters have responded to the blaze, which has been spreading quickly due to dry conditions and gusty winds. At least one house has been destroyed so far. Pope Leo yesterday had special greetings at his general audience for Aram I, the Catholicos of the Armenian Apostolic Church, See of Cilicia. He said, quote, "In these days when we prepare for Pentecost, I invoke the grace of the Holy Spirit upon your pilgrimage." And he said, "I invite all those present to pray fervently to the Lord that your visit and meetings may constitute a further step on the path towards full unity. Let us also pray for peace in Lebanon and the Middle East, once again torn apart by violence and war." End quote. In his general audience catechesis, the Holy Father began to unpack the Vatican II document on the liturgy, Sacrosanctum Concilium. From Vatican Radio, Deborah Castellano-Luboff reports.
3: Through liturgical rites and prayers, and by the power of the Spirit, Jesus exercises his priesthood and sanctifies the Church, his spouse, uniting her to his own oblation to the Father.
4: This document, he noted, immerses us in the mystery of Christ.
3: that the liturgy immerses us in the mystery of Christ's passion, death, resurrection, and glorification.
4: Pope Leo noted that every celebration becomes a true epiphany of the Church in prayer.
3: Indeed, Christ is present in the word that is proclaimed, in the sacraments, in the ministers, in the community, and most of all, in the Eucharist.
4: Pope Leo observed that since the liturgy is at the service of the mystery of Christ, we understand why it has been defined as the summit toward which the activity of the Church is directed and the font from which all her power flows. It is true, he said, that the action of the Church is not limited to the liturgy alone. However, Pope Leo said, all her activity, preaching, service to the poor, the accompaniment of human realities, converges toward this summit.
3: Let us allow ourselves to be shaped from within by the rites, symbols, gestures, and above all by the living presence of Christ in the liturgy, which we will have further opportunity to explore.
4: I'm Deborah Castellano-Lubov.
1: And the conference finals are underway in the Stanley Cup playoffs. The Vegas Golden Knights opened up the Western Conference final with a 4-2 road victory over the Colorado Avalanche in Denver. Vegas now leads the best of seven series 1-0. The Eastern Conference final begins today with the Carolina Hurricanes playing host to the Montreal Canadiens in Raleigh.
0: Okay. Well, Paul Lachman will be dialed into that one. Is he? What jerseys Paul got today?
1: What are you wearing, Paul? He's got a Skyline shirt on.
0: Skyline.
1: You know what? Today is Paul Lachman's birthday.
0: What?
1: Yeah. Did you know that?
0: I did not know that. So what? Paul is 36?
1: 36.
0: 36 years young, Paul Lachman.
1: He's just
0: congratulations on another trip around the sun.
1: Oh, my gosh. Yesterday was Will's birthday, my husband Will's birthday.
0: Oh.
1: But today is the last day of school, and so yesterday there was a birthday celebration for Agnes, whose birthday is May 29th.
0: And, oh, is this where they just, like, pile all the birthdays into the end of the year?
1: Exactly, yeah. Because it's very important that every child's birthday be celebrated.
0: With cupcakes or something.
1: Yeah, well, yeah. We sent home dirt sundaes, actually.
0: Okay.
1: Like a little pudding cup with a couple of Oreos and some gummy worms.
0: Yeah.
1: In a little plastic baggie. Anyway, they sing a song. They sing, the earth goes around the sun. The earth goes around the sun. It takes a year and your birthday's here. The earth goes around the sun.
0: That feels like a very Montessori way to sing.
1: Yeah, and they, yeah, I think it is a Montessori song. And so Agnes holds a globe and she walks around the candles as
0: yeah, this
1: we
0: is
1: sing
0: this
1: it.
0: Is Montessori to the max.
1: I know. It's so good. I love singing. And then they suggested, the kids did, that we do it for Will. And I said, no, I don't think we're going to sing that song 44 times.
0: No.
1: As he goes around the sun.
0: That would be a lot. That's a lot of going around the sun for Will.
1: I think that might take a little too long. Anyway.
0: Hand the globe to Paul Lachman.
1: Happy birthday, Paul. 36 trips around the sun. Ad multos annos. Today is Thursday, May the 21st. We are very happy to have you along with us here on the Sunrise Morning Show. Father Robert Nixon back with us now on the Sunrise Morning Show. He's a Benedictine monk at New Norcia in Australia and translator of the Tan Resurrection series. We've been going through Solitude and Silence, The Cloister of the Heart by Thomas Akempis. Father, welcome back.
5: Thank you, Annie. It's very good to be with you today.
1: It is very good to have you today. And we're looking at a chapter entitled A Remedy Against Excessive Talkativeness. What is that
5: yep.
1: remedy?
5: This is a wonderful remedy, Annie. And I've tried it myself from time to time. and I believe it is very effective and very simple. So I'll share with you what Thomas Akempis writes, what he proposes as this effective remedy to talkativeness. An effective remedy against a tendency to excessive talkativeness is to refrain from speaking, even when it would be perfectly permissible and acceptable and even beneficial to speak. In this way, The discipline of restraint of the tongue is specifically and intentionally trained through a deliberate act of will. And, you know, his idea there is that you make the decision before you go into a particular situation, whether it be a meeting or social gathering or whatever, say, well, you know, I'm not going to speak, or I'm not going to speak very much. And, you know, I think this can be a wonderful practice to take on board. And, of course, you can't like hold absolute silence, clearly, because that would be somewhat antisocial and would be perhaps not appropriate. But the point is that you can be quiet. You can, you know, choose not to talk about something, not to maybe ask questions, not to give opinions, and do this as an act of will. And by doing this as an act of will, you then become conscious of the random or capricious impulses to speak, which have really no sensible reason, but they just come from, I think, something within inside us, a certain instinct. So I think this is a good approach, a good practice to try, of making this decision that you're going to be the listener in particular situations and then carry it out.
1: I mean, this is something straight from the rule of Saint Benedict, is it not?
5: Yes, it is. So, you know, we are instructed, we're advised to prefer silence. And this doesn't mean, of course, keeping complete silence at all times, because we need to communicate with each other. We need to listen to people, give appropriate responses, encouragement, and so forth. But at the same time, we try to disengage in unnecessary or superfluous talk. Talk which is just to fill in time, or just to, at a certain level, to gratify the senses. You know, this desire we have to almost to hear our own voice, to share our opinions with others. So if we can hold back on that deliberately, I think that's a very good step in the right direction.
1: Well, I mean, you think about it, and I don't want to sort of make this sound like, oh, I want to be more prideful here. But if I'm not speaking as much, I mean, I think about, okay, I'll give you an example, even though you're an Australian. So hopefully this lands with you, Father, but it'll, I think, at least land with our American listeners. I think of the U.S. Supreme Court. And Justice Clarence Thomas hardly ever speaks during the oral arguments. He sits there silently. So when Justice Thomas says anything during the oral arguments in any case, people sit up and take notice. I mean, people know that what you're saying is important if you're not talking all the time, even if it is good things or smart things or helpful things.
5: Absolutely, you know, and I think this is one of the things which we should all perhaps realize, that the less we speak, the more the words we do say will be valued. And there's a reason for that. It's not just because we don't speak much, but it's because those words are then recognized as being the result of reflection and the result of listening, as indeed they are. So, you know, the practice of saying less, you know, and I think a popular saying is that we'd be given two ears and one mouth so that we can do twice as much listening as we do speaking. I think that is very true.
1: Yeah, our bodies speak truth in many ways.
5: Absolutely.
1: And you know, not all the time, but a lot of even speaking good things, like affirmations and things like that to others, might actually be coming from kind of a subconscious place of pride. I mean, thinking that my contribution is so important that I need to speak it.
5: Absolutely, you know. And this is one of the things with the giving of affirmation, which in itself, of course, is a wonderful practice. But it needs to also be done with a certain amount of moderation. If you are saying someone is wonderful all the time or affirming them all the time, just as you mentioned before, it becomes less valued. It becomes even less credible at a certain point. But if it's given with more reserve, perhaps less frequently and perhaps with more moderation, then it is valued more highly because it comes from a place of greater reflection. So I think this reserve in what we say, even when it's encouraging, needs to take place. And as you mentioned, there can be an element of pride just in the sheer quantity of things that we're saying in any particular situation. And this is the second part of Thomas A. Kempis's suggestion. He said that a person should frequently ask themselves, am I talking too much, rather than waiting for others to point it out? And I think that's a very sensible practice because it's very seldom that people will point out to you if you're talking too much. But we should ask ourselves that question very frequently.
1: I love it. I love it. This is really short but really meaty little section in the part of silence in Thomas A. Kempis's Solitude and Silence, The Cloister of the Heart. It's part of the Tan Resurrection series, and you can find it linked at sunrisemorningshow.com. Father Robert Nixon, thank you so much.
5: Thank you, Eddie, and God bless you, and God bless all your listeners today.
1: And you as well, Father. Thank you. All right, it's 16 past now on the Sunrise Morning Show. We got headlines coming up next.
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0: Speaking of Ritas, about this time next hour, Rita Heikenfeld will join us for some homemade tomato sauce from scratch, a recipe to share. So stay
1: tuned. It looks so good.
0: 19 past, here's Anna with headlines.
1: President Trump is reportedly preparing an executive order to deal with new advanced AI models. Pope Leo had special greetings yesterday at his general audience for the Catholicos of the Armenian Apostolic Church, See of Cilicia, who was joining him in Rome. And in his catechesis, the Holy Father began to unpack the Vatican II document on the liturgy, Sacrosanctum Concilium.
0: Cool. I bet you we'll be talking about that with Andrew Pettifrin tomorrow.
1: No, you won't.
0: Oh, I won't? Is he not going to be around?
1: We're off tomorrow.
0: Oh, we are?
1: Did you not know that?
0: No, I knew we were off Monday.
1: We're off tomorrow.
0: Anna Mitchell,
1: we're having breaking news. The Sunrise Morning Show will have
0: And we ever told you that we work in the communications industry, and sometimes
1: I told you we were off. I just haven't brought it up this week.
0: I was in airports all week. I got home at like 11.
1: I just didn't bring it up this week. You didn't tell me you were going
0: to
1: be in...
0: Gorillas and chimpanzees.
1: I didn't know you were going to be in Zanesville until you were like, oh, I can't do these interviews because I got to go be on a plane.
0: Hey.
1: We've had a really good week of communication.
0: Oh, my goodness. You don't want to...
1: We've done we're really good at communicating, ladies and gentlemen. Well, Matt and I make
0: really
1: it work.
0: Good at
1: we make
0: stuff.
1: It work. We figure it out.
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11: Welcome to a throbbing Thursday of 320 Forum, and a special welcome to our guest co-host, Sarah Machino, who is subbing for Joey this week. Our saints of the day are Saint Cristobal, Mahayanas, and companions. Cristobal and his 24 companions lived under a very anti-Catholic government in Mexico, one determined to weaken the Catholic faith of its people. Churches, schools, and seminaries were closed, and foreign clergy were expelled. So Cristobal established a clandestine seminary. He and the other priests were forced to minister secretly to Catholics. All of these martyrs, except three, were diocesan priests. They all belonged to the Cristero movement, pledging their allegiance to Christ and to the church that he established to spread the good news in society, even if Mexico's leaders had made it a crime to receive baptism or celebrate the Mass. These martyrs did not die as a single group, but over 22 years, from 1915 to 1937, in 8 Mexican states. Now, let's see what in the wide world of Our Lady Sarah has for us today.
12: The month of May is celebrated as the month of Mary, Our Lady. 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Paper and pens will be available in front of Our Lady throughout the month of May for you to write down the intentions of your heart. Intentions can then be placed in a basket in front of the Mary statue.
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12: Lipton Bowlers has started a Precepts of the Church series in their bulletins. These precepts are foundational practices that guide us toward a deeper relationship with God. They are a response for when someone has done so much for us that there are no words to describe our gratitude. For Christians, our obligations are the least we can do to respond to the gifts that God has given us. The first precept is to attend Mass on Sundays and holy days of obligation and rest from unnecessary, servile labor on those days. The Church does not demand the impossible, but she does expect us to do what is right and reasonable.
11: Well, we need to take a break, but we'll be back with our interview with K-State May graduate and Cairo member Sam Green, who has started a seminary application process.
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11: We are back with our interview with computer engineering major Sam Green, who has been going through interviews to enter seminary for the Dominican Order of Priests.
14: And you know, Sam, I had a similar encounter with our Protestant brothers and sisters a while back, and they posed the same questions that they probably asked you, but I thank them for that because that was the linchpin that made me really ask the questions. And God gave me the grace to ask the questions from Catholics, not asking fellow other Protestants, because of course Protestants would have their own answers, but that's not quite the truth. The truth is really found in Holy Mother Church. So yes, those questions are really very good, especially if you know where to look for the answers.
15: Yes, it's definitely helped me dive deeper in my faith.
14: Brad, do you have other questions?
11: I did, as far as like, if you had a favorite saint, why was he your favorite?
15: There are so many great saints. It's definitely Archie's favorite. I'll spare some time with going over two instead of, I don't know how many I could say, but St. Thomas Aquinas is definitely one of them, partly because he's a Dominican, but he's also, I've seen him just show up periodically throughout my discernment, just in ways that I've been growing closer to God. It's like those stories or whatever writings or whatever I hear about him just kind of lines up with it, and it's just very consistent, I see, with him. And then St. Augustine, I recently got to do a men's group talk over him at St. Isidore's, and so I was given like 2 weeks' notice for doing it. I'm going over a saint of, let's see if I remember the exact topic. A saint who exemplifies the battle of worldly distractions. And I thought there's no better saint than St. Augustine. So I read like half of Confessions within a week so that way I could start writing the talk. And just seeing his life was so beautiful, going from, not to put it harsh, but kind of how he would probably agree, degenerate that he was before his conversion, and just his conversion life afterwards was just so inspiring.
11: Well, our time is up, but join us again tomorrow for more of our interview with Sam Green on his faith life and the factors leading to his decision to enter the seminary. For Sarah Machino and me, Brad Fagan, thank you, and may God bless you richly.
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0: 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Half past the hour, here's Anna with news.
1: Good morning. President Trump says he's, quote, in no hurry when it comes to Iran. Speaking to reporters yesterday morning, Trump questioned whether Iranian leaders have the good of the people in mind, saying there is a lot of anger in Iran right now because, quote, people are living so poorly. His latest comments come as Iran's Revolutionary Guard is threatening to escalate the war beyond the Middle East if the U.S. and Israel were to decide to attack again. President Trump has also said the indictment of former Cuban President Raul Castro represents a very big moment. Mark Mayfield reports.
2: Talking to reporters at Joint Base Andrews, Trump added that we'll see if the indictment creates a domino effect that brings down Havana's communist regime.
3: I think it was a very big moment for people that, not only Cuban Americans, but people that came from Cuba that want to go back to Cuba, people that want to see their family in Cuba.
2: He said the indictment isn't the beginning of an escalation of U.S. involvement in Cuba, saying the country is already falling apart and is a mess. For months, the White House has applied economic pressure on Cuba, including cutting off Cuba's main source of oil from Venezuela. I'm Mark Mayfield.
1: Tens of thousands are being forced to evacuate for a wildfire burning north of Los Angeles. California officials say the Sandy Fire has burned more than 2,100 acres near Simi Valley and was 22% contained as of last night. Hundreds of firefighters have responded to the blaze, which has been spreading quickly due to dry conditions and gusty winds. Pope Leo began to unpack the Vatican II document on the liturgy during his general audience yesterday. Speaking about Sacrosanctum Concilium, the Holy Father said, quote, in drafting this constitution, the Council Fathers sought not only to undertake a reform of the rites, but to lead the Church to contemplate and deepen that living bond which constitutes and unites her, the mystery of Christ. Indeed, he said, the liturgy touches the very heart of this mystery. It is at once the space, the time, and the context in which the Church receives her very life from Christ, end quote. Also, during his general audience yesterday, Pope Leo had special greetings for the Catholicos of the Armenian Apostolic Church, See of Cilicia, who joined him on stage. From Vatican Radio, Devin Watkins has more.
4: Catholicos Aram I joined Pope Leo on the stage in St. Peter's Square just 2 days after the two church leaders had met and prayed together on Monday in the Vatican Apostolic Palace. Speaking at the start of the general audience, Pope Leo expressed his joy to welcome Catholicos Aram I and his delegation. He called the fraternal visit an important occasion to strengthen the bonds of unity that already exist between us as we draw closer to full communion between our churches. The Pope prayed that the Holy Spirit may bless the Armenian Catholicos' pilgrimage to the tombs of the Apostles Peter and Paul. I invite all those present, he said, to pray fervently to the Lord that your visit and meetings may constitute a further step on the path towards full unity. Pope Leo then urged everyone to pray for peace in the Middle East.
5: Let us also pray for peace in Lebanon and the Middle East, once again torn apart by violence and war.
4: The Catholicosate of Cilicia includes most of the Middle East and the Americas and is headquartered in Antelias, Lebanon. During their meeting on Monday, the Pope assured the Catholicos of his daily prayers and concern for the people of Lebanon and the churches of the Middle East. At the general audience, Pope Leo XIV thanked Catholicos Aram I for his commitment to ecumenism.
5: I wish to express my particular gratitude for your constant personal commitment to ecumenism, especially to the international theological dialogue between the Catholic Church and the Oriental Orthodox Churches.
4: Finally, Pope Leo urged everyone to invoke the intercession of the saints and the Blessed Virgin Mary to enlighten our path towards the fullness of that unity that we all desire. I'm Devin Watkins.
1: Gas experts are predicting prices at the pump this summer will be the most expensive in years. GasBuddy has released its summer travel survey for 2026, and it forecasts an average price of $4.80 a gallon from Memorial Day through Labor Day. That's the news. It's 35 past the
6: sun.
0: Happy Easter! We're celebrating the resurrection, and the Carmelite monks of Wyoming have some special coffee blends in honor of our risen Lord, including Easter Sunrise and Pascha Java.
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7: The Baltimore Catechism asks, how is the Church apostolic? The Church is apostolic because it was founded by Christ on his apostles, and because it has never ceased and never will cease to teach their doctrine. Apostolic. An apostle is one who is sent. And we know that Christ sent his apostles into the world. He ensured that they would go from time to time and from place to place, spreading his doctrine. He gave to some special powers. He breathed upon the apostles and said to them, "Whose sins you forgive are forgiven." And we also know that he wanted to give them the powers of government, because he gave them the ability to select other apostles. And we also know that the Church is apostolic because it has always taught the doctrine Christ himself taught, so that we might convert the world to Christ, the inspiration and the model of all apostles. Reflecting on the Baltimore Catechism, I'm Dominican Father Ezra Sullivan.
1: Us now on the Sunrise Morning Show is Alan Smith. He's a member of the advisory board for the cause of Bishop Fulton Sheen. He's compiled many books of Sheen's writings pertinent to our conversations lately. Lord, teach us to pray, from Sophia Institute Press. Good morning, Alan.
8: Hey, good morning, Annie. It's always great to be here.
1: You know, in these weeks after Easter, we've been doing some mystagogy with Fulton Sheen, getting his reflections on the seven last words of Christ as he connected it to the parts of the Mass. And today we are on to the sixth of these last words, "It is finished," which he connects to, fittingly, "Ita missa est." And this is, of course, what the priest says in Latin at the end of the Mass. And Sheen asks an important question at the beginning. When Jesus says it is finished, when did it start? Can you talk about this?
8: Yeah, well, you know, I think Fulton Sheen, he refers to an impatience of our Lord. This plan was set in action right at the very beginning. God created the earth. Of course, he created man. And he knew that man was going to fall. It's almost like it was inevitable. But yet, again, mankind needs a savior. And so, of course, who enters the stage of salvation history? Our Lord. And, you know, Fulton Sheen talks about how our Lord was impatient. And I never thought of our Lord as impatient. I always thought, you know, he's calm, he's meek, he's there, but he's consistent. And yet he makes this reference that he was impatient. He was impatient to be baptized. He was impatient to, do all of his work. And I think this is where he was trying to say, now, I want you to be a little impatient, too. I want you to get her done.
1: Yeah.
8: I like to use the word that it's like, hey, our Lord is saying, get her done. Get busy. And when the priest says the Mass is ended, it doesn't mean it's over. It means it's actually a commissioning. This is our opportunity now to go out and get it done. And I think that's what's really neat. Is so our Lord shows us how to be impatient, but in a good way. There's work to do. And, you know, when Mother would come into the room and say, we got work to do. We got to clean up. We got to get going. Our Lord is saying the same thing in a way. We got work to do. Let's get busy. And I think that's the difference, where we don't just say, yeah, Mass is over. Let's get in the car. No, the Mass is over. We're going out into the mission field to do some work.
1: I love what he writes here. He says, what is finished. The redemption of man is finished. Love had completed its mission, for love had done all that it could. There are two things love can do, he writes. Love, by its very nature, tends to an incarnation, and every incarnation tends to a crucifixion. Does not all true love tend toward an incarnation? In the order of human love, does not the affection of a husband for wife create from their mutual loves the incarnation of their confluent love in the form of a child? I mean, this is, it's so good. Once they have begotten their child, do not they make sacrifices for it, even to the point of death? And thus, their love tends to a crucifixion. This is the way it is, Alan. This is not just his work, but ours as well, every single day.
8: Right. You know, we have to carry Calvary into our ordinary life. Mm-hmm. And I think that's the gentle reminder. He's saying, now go out into the mission and love your children, raise them in the faith, be that witness to your coworker. Again, the cross is the pattern. It's not merely a symbol. And so we carry the crucifixion of our Lord and that beautiful message that he died for us to the world, to the world. And again, we lay down our life. And so our Lord gives the example of how to lay down our life, how to sacrifice, and that, you know, we can't be lazy. A lot of times the word "it is finished" is, again, Sheen talks about the sin of laziness and how it's the wake-up call to say, don't be lazy, get busy. He came to finish the work that God gave him, God the Father, and he did it. And I think this is where we have to be encouraged to say, you know what? Our Lord shows us the way by those beautiful words, "it is finished." And Annie, I think this is what we forget sometimes. I love in one of the parishes I go to, there's that sign that says, "You're entering into the mission field." Yeah. And I think that's where we sometimes forget that we are missionaries. But the cross is the pattern. It's not a symbol.
1: Yeah, he writes in true Sheen form, I think, "The crucifixion was not meant to be an inspirational drama, but a pattern act on which to model our lives." I mean, it says it all right there. This is something that I think we reflected on when we were doing the seven last words of Christ with the Our Father as well, in which he laments how often we maybe pick up our cross for a little while and then get tired of it and put it down. I mean, it's such a temptation.
8: Right. Yeah, he actually quantifies it in his writings here where he says, you know, many of us will come to the foot of Calvary and just lay our cross down. Other ones will mount the cross and stay there for 1 hour, maybe 2 hours, and even some of them 2 hours and 59 minutes, but they get down. We are encouraged to stay to the end, stay to the end.

0: works and all those kind words and everything that was of the faith with him to heaven, to be with our Lord. He's built up those treasures. So again, let's not have half-finished lives. Let's finish well.
1: As the sweet accents of that Ite Missa Est reach beyond the corridors of time and pierce the hid battlements of eternity, he writes, the angel choirs and the white-robed army of the church triumphant will answer back, Deo gratias. Thanks be to God. Some beautiful reflections from Fulton Sheen on the Mass and the seven last words of Christ. We've been talking about them with Alan Smith, and you can find the book, Lord, Teach Us to Pray, linked at sunrisemorningshow.com. Alan, thank you.
0: Well, thank you, and let's celebrate Sheen throughout the year, and pray, of course, for the beatification coming up in September, and tickets will be available shortly on our website, celebratesheen.com.
1: And you can find it linked at sonrisemorningshow.com. 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What do you do with that? Should be an interesting conversation. Coming up next, it's 9:45.
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1: As tensions rise between the U.S. and Cuba, an aircraft carrier strike group has arrived in the Caribbean. Pope Leo, during his general audience yesterday, had special greetings for the Catholicos of the Armenian Apostolic Church, See of Cilicia, who joined him on stage, and in his catechesis began to unpack the Vatican II Constitution on the liturgy, Sacrosanctum Concilium.
5: News at the top and bottom of each hour, every weekday morning here on the Sunrise Morning Show. I'm Matt Swaim, joined now by pastoral counselor Kevin Prendergast. He's a licensed counselor with decades of experience, both in private practice and in the seminary classroom, catching people up. Kevin, good morning.
6: Hey, good morning, Matt.
5: So I imagine that you have dealt with people who are retirees trying to figure out what's the next thing that their life holds. Not just lay people, you probably talk to a lot of retired priests who are on the older side of things, and also retired even first responders who often retire a lot younger and are trying to figure out, should I keep working somewhere else? There are a lot of different ways that this can hit a person.
6: Yeah, and sometimes it's gradual, sometimes it's abrupt with all the corporate downs,

0: advertising and layoffs that we have. So that's a big factor there too. But I think no matter what kind of transition it is, it's a disruption. So we're looking forward to it in a way, but then it, you know, our basic daily routines are changed. We're not seeing the same people. Our social circle is diminished. And I think one of the, like you mentioned, Matt, this affects a lot of people, that if my career has become my identity, my job is who I am, then it's hard to make that transition. Like, who am I if I don't have that job?
1: Yeah, how often when we are introducing somebody to someone else, we introduce them by telling you what they do for a living.
0: Yeah, right. And I think one of the things I've learned is many people focus too much on the material aspects. That's important, financial security and the nest egg and all that. That's important. But I think people think about what I'm retiring from something, from this job, but not as much emphasis on what am I retiring to. And so people a lot of times just don't really do that planning, and then retirement can be difficult. And then as we age, some people, I know some of our listeners, you know, it's like they don't really have time because now their grandparents taking care of grandbabies, right?
1: Yeah.
0: Or taking
1: the
0: care
1: calendar
0: of
1: calendar fills up quick.
0: That's right. So it's important, if I don't have as much social contact, what am I going to do to rebuild that and keep those relationships? That includes church. And then my structure for the day-to-day routine is different. And a lot of people can feel like I'm not valuable anymore. They don't need me anymore. I've got all this experience and knowledge, and nobody really cares anymore. One of the things that happens psychologically is that I think there's different kinds of depression. We men are more prone to depression, and you know, across the lifespan, and we tend not to think about that or to talk with anybody about it or get any help. But it's an important thing in retirement, because the highest age category demographic for serious depression and for suicide is older men, right? So, you know, we think it, you know, might be the young adults that are more at risk, but it's really, you know, guys over 65 and especially over age 80. And that's, it's a small percentage. About 5% of men have what we call major depression or clinical depression, but about 20% have some kind of low-grade depression. So some lower mood and feeling unhappy and feeling restless might be normal with retirement. That doesn't need to last for most people, but we have to be attentive to that, and for family members, for spouses, children, to be particularly aware of the men who can feel like they're just at loose ends, and that can go in a bad direction. So what are the solutions from a faith point of view and a psychology point of view? So certainly we want to address the depression and the low mood, but I think retirement's also a time to do discernment, to say, Lord, you still have a vocation for me. What is that right now? What is your loving desire, your will for me in retirement? What do you want me to be about? Where am I going to invest my time and energy? Eric Erickson, the great psychologist, has he's got a great phrase that this time of life is important to do a life review. And he mentions a couple of things there. One is to look back over my life, and we can do that as Christians in our prayer, and really emphasize gratitude, to do more prayer of gratitude to the Lord, to think about all the events, the people, the opportunity, the conversions that we've had in our life, and that helps us to find some peace as well. The other end of that is regret. So we get to the end of our life, or that last quarter of our life. People spend about 20 years in retirement now. That's a long time.
1: It's a very long time to not have a job. Yeah, especially when you think about it was probably 20 years of your life before you started getting a full-time job.
0: Yeah, that's right. And then we can have regrets, like I missed this opportunity, I hurt some people in my life, I didn't use the gifts that I have, I wish I would have done that if I could go back and redo it. So I have to make peace with that. I have to ask for forgiveness from the Lord, but also, you know, there may be some people that I need. I've got time right now to reach out to people and make amends, to make restitution, and then to put it all in God's hands. And then the last part here, this is a difficult one, Matt, is, you know, we can have that sense of uselessness in retirement. And it's also, we realize we can't avoid the the reality that we're toward the end of our life, and we're going to make that transition into the other world. And so our death is there. So we have to really face our mortality. And, you know, as St. Paul says, you know, we don't have a lasting city here. We seek a home that is yet to come, right? And I'm very consoled. We can look, you know, to pray, to prepare for our death. We can think about the people, the figures in the New Testament who are older. Zechariah and Elizabeth, Anna and Simeon, even Joseph.
1: And Sarah.
0: Abraham right. and Sarah, yeah. There's a lot of, and we can take some comfort in that, that they, you know, for example, you know, Anna and Simeon are both filled with joy, even though they're older and at the end of their life, right? Or the Psalm 71 is another great one that I look at all the time. Now that I'm old and gray, do not forsake me, God, right? So that I think there is some consolation and to face that. And then instead of looking back to say, you know, I'm here right now, what can I do? And I can look forward to, you know, eternal life with the Lord and with my loved ones. But not to avoid that. I think sometimes it's so easy for us just to be afraid of death and then also illness. You know, we face our own diminishment. We don't have the same kind of energy. We've got more aches and pains and medical issues that start accumulating. So that's difficult. And Erickson, again, talks about that last stage of our life is it's the polarity between despair and integrity. Right. So I either, you know, give up on hope, I stop trusting in God's love for me, or I, you know, face it with courage, the courage that God gives me to, you know, to have confident hope, even in the midst of diminishment and difficulties. Well, and finding meaning. Yep.
1: Yeah. And Kevin, this is the best opportunity you've had in your adult life to go to daily Mass, right? Uh-huh. Once you start retiring. You know, sometimes that's a very difficult thing to do depending on what the available Masses are around during your work mm-hmm. schedule. Sometimes there's a noon Mass somewhere, but how do you work that in and also get back to the office? Like, this is just a difficult thing to do when you're working, but when you're retired, you have maybe the ability to do that in a way that you didn't have in previous portions of your life. So.
0: Yeah. Yeah, we need to look at the people that are older around us that are, you know, maybe have gone this way ahead of us. And, you know, some of them have a lot of joy and they do a lot of service for other people. And that's an inspiration.
1: Yeah, as a matter of fact, they help basically run the church because a lot of the people who are younger and having families don't have the opportunities to get involved.
0: That's right.
1: In the same way. So, you know, this is great. Great counsel today. Thank you so much, Pastoral Counselor Kevin Prendergast. Have a great day.
0: Thanks, Matt. Take care.
1: All right, we're back with more after this. Stay with us as the Sunrise Morning Show continues here on the EWTN Global Catholic Radio Network. It's 3 minutes till.
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3: 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Also, Jimmy Akin joins us to discuss the Catholic view of UFOs.
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8: A doctor said to his elderly patient after a lot of tests, "Mr. Jones, your health is good. There is no reason you can't live a completely normal life, as long as you don't try to enjoy it." One would think that some Christians have a similar view of their faith. It's fine as long as you don't enjoy it. Actually, the truth is that one of the clear signs of Christ's presence is laughter. If church gets too serious, Jesus leaves the building. If you're visiting a new church, look for the love, and then look for the laughter. If you don't see either one, go somewhere else. I'm Steve Brown. You think about that. Share what you just heard with a friend. Go to youthinkaboutthat.com.
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14: And it's a Thursday, May 21st, the seventh week of Easter. The seventh week of Easter slowly coming to an end, or maybe quickly coming to an end, depending on how you look at it. Sometimes I feel like time goes by more and more quickly the older we get, right? 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So what's coming up in the program this morning? Well, we have a fresh interview with Kimberly Bird. She is with Live Action, and she is their communications and media director, and she does all of their great work in terms of keeping people updated on what Live Action, this wonderful pro-life organization founded by Lila Rose, what they do and social media and whatnot and their activities. But she also keeps an eye on what's happening out there in the culture. And so I like to bring her on at least once a month for the Live Action update. We've been doing this now, I think, for maybe 2 or 3 months, I think, I'm trying to remember. But she's excellent. So she'll give us a summary in terms of what's happening with Lila Rose and some of her activities, but also what's happening in Washington, what's the latest on different issues, especially the abortion drug, and what else can we expect in the next couple of months. So it's always informative, and we look forward to chatting with Kimberly Bird from Live Action for our monthly Live Action update. And being that we are moving into the first unofficial weekend of summer, a lot of people are thinking about relaxing, maybe getting away from it all. I thought it would be kind of fun to revisit an interview that we did a while ago with actress Siobhan Fallon Hogan. And she does, of course, the beautiful podcast from EWTN called Catholics and Cappuccino. And she has interviewed some of the most wonderful people. Her podcast is great. She's an absolute hoot. And she's so down to earth. I mean, she's had a lot of success in Hollywood, but she is a diehard Catholic, and she makes no bones about it. Even on her website, when you go to her homepage, it's all about her being Catholic. So we'll talk to Siobhan about how the podcast is going. We actually sat down with her a while ago, but I thought it would be nice to revisit, especially if you didn't hear it yet. It's a really great time with Siobhan Fallon Hogan. And in hour number two, we are going to be talking about a topic and revisiting an interview we did with Ann Koschute on Springs in the Desert. This is a very serious topic and one that is very, very heartbreaking and tragic for many couples in terms of infertility. She has a wonderful ministry. I actually met her. Deacon Dom and I were speaking at the Engage Couples Retreat a few years ago, and she was there with her ministry, and she had a wonderful booth, and we got to talking, and I thought, wow, what a great ministry to offer help and to help couples who are struggling with infertility to understand the Church teaching and what their life could be like depending on what happens. Maybe they won't be able to have children. What if they adopt, or what if they decide to do spiritual fatherhood and motherhood? So she covers all those topics, and we'll talk with her in the second hour of the program, along with re-airing an interview we did with Father Dave, and he wrote this beautiful book. He's from my archdiocese, the Archdiocese of Detroit. He was also on with Father Mitch not too long ago, talking about Fulton J. Sheen and what Fulton J. Sheen, had to say about the influence of the devil. So that is the program for today on a Thursday, again, May 21st, 2026. We appreciate your listenership here at EWTN. Of course, before we take a break, it's time to check the weather and the news on a Thursday. Heavy rainfall still being called for in the southern plains in the Mississippi Valley and thunderstorms in eastern Colorado. They're saying a multiple day heavy rainfall will begin to set up from the southern plains into the valley early today, peaking in intensity over the holiday weekend. Widely scattered thunderstorms are also expected to develop across eastern Colorado this afternoon and evening, and large hail will be the primary hazard. I was hoping that this bad weather would clean up for those folks in that part of the country, but maybe not. Either way, make it a great Memorial Day weekend. Right now, we need to check the news on a Thursday morning. A new Iowa law banning telehealth visits, as Craig Michaels tells us, and mail order prescriptions to get abortion medication.
15: The law signed by Governor Kim Reynolds Tuesday will require women wanting the abortion pill to schedule an in-person visit with a doctor. Doctors will be required to look for signs of coercion or abuse and provide materials about potential risks and complications during the visits. Supporters say the rule adds medical oversight, while critics say it will make access to the abortion pill more difficult. I'm Craig Michaels.
14: Another major pro-life story, and you'll find more on EWTNnews.com. Jim Hughes, a towering and beloved Canadian champion of the preborn for over half a century, passing away on the morning of May 18th, earlier this week, surrounded by loved ones. He was 82 years old. He had endured several health challenges in recent years, including a stroke back in March of 2025. Tributes, no surprise, are pouring in for the man who shepherded Campaign for Life Coalition, the political arm of the Canadian pro-life movement, for over 34 years as national president before passing on the leadership. In Minnesota, the Catholic bishops there are applauding the passage, as EWTN News also explains, of a bipartisan bill this week that restricts what critics say are the addictive aspects of social media for children below the age of 15. The Minnesota Catholic Conference, the public policy arm of the church in Minnesota, issuing a statement saying it has encouraged that lawmakers in both legislative houses overwhelmingly pass the Stop Harms for Addicted Social Media Act. The bill is aimed at curbing the addictive design of social media for young children by imposing new requirements on large social media platforms earning $1 billion or more in global advertising revenue. It prohibits several features for accounts of children 15 and younger, including infinite scrolling, algorithmic or profile-based feeds, push notifications for new content or likes, autoplay videos, visible engagement metrics, and other features as well. The Bishops' Conference, citing a recent Minnesota student survey finding that almost 20% of students are online between midnight and 5 a.m. at least five nights a week, along with another study from 2023 showing that 97% of students report using their smartphones during the school day. If signed by the governor, the law would take effect in July for both new and existing accounts. President Trump says the indictment of former Cuban President Raul Castro represents a very big moment. Speaking with reporters yesterday, he added that we'll see if this indictment creates a domino effect that brings down Havana's communist regime.
16: This was a very big moment for people that, not only Cuban Americans, but people that came from Cuba, that want to go back to Cuba, people that want to see their family in Cuba.
14: He said the indictment is not the beginning of an escalation of U.S. involvement in Cuba, saying the country is already falling apart and is a mess. For months, the White House has applied economic pressure on Cuba's communist regime, including cutting off Cuba's main source of oil from Venezuela. And some Cuban exiles in Florida are hopeful after the Justice Department indicted the former Cuban president, Miami resident Oscar Fernandez, leaving Cuba back in the 60s. But he's hoping yesterday's indictment is the first step to a monumental change.
17: This should be the beginning of the downfall. This should be the beginning of a liberation of Cuba.
14: He joined other Cuban exiles celebrating the indictment in Miami's Little Havana community. The 94-year-old Castro is facing criminal conspiracy charges in connection to a 1996 incident where Cuban fighter jets shot down two planes operated by a group of Miami-based Cuban exiles, killing four. The indictment following months of White House economic, again, and diplomatic pressure on Cuba's communist regime. And meanwhile, an aircraft carrier strike group has arrived in the Caribbean amid tensions between the U.S. and Cuba. U.S. Southern Command announcing yesterday the carrier USS Nimitz had entered the region. It comes as the Justice Department has charged again former Cuban President Raul Castro with murder. Trump later said the indictment is not the beginning again of an escalation of U.S. involvement in Cuba, again saying the country is already falling apart. A dangerous heat wave is still sweeping across the eastern part of the country. Nearly 75 million people stretching from the southern plains into the northeast have been dealing with sweltering conditions. Temperatures begin to climb into the 80s and 90s last Sunday, with several cities along the Interstate 95 corridor seeing their first heat alerts of the year. The warmth is expected to dissipate as a cold front is set to move in later this week. Testimony was heard yesterday in the House Judiciary Committee during a hearing titled The Southern Poverty Law Center's Manufacturing Hate. Family Research Council President Tony Perkins says the group worked to deplatform and debunk the Family Research Center.
18: The issue before this committee is larger than SPLC fraud. SPLC was the hub, but there are many spokes that made up this wheel designed to crush Christians and conservatives.
14: A grand jury indicted the SPLC for allegedly funding the KKK. Advocates for the organization say they're being targeted because it is effective in fighting hate. Arcadia officials, as Daniel Martindale tells us, in California, dealing with the fallout of their former mayor admitting to being a covert agent for the Chinese Communist government.
19: Last week, Eileen Wang agreed to resign as mayor and plead guilty to federal charges for spreading Chinese propaganda. She's facing up to 10 years in federal prison. Tuesday night was the first city council meeting since her plea, with many angry residents demanding answers. One resident told council members they all should have asked Wang to resign sooner, especially after her former partner agreed to plead guilty to similar charges last October. Arcadia city council members serve as mayor on a rotating basis. The council eventually elected Paul Chang as the new mayor. I'm Daniel Martindale.
14: A group of Americans is being monitored in Europe after being exposed to Ebola in Congo. Mitch McCann reports an American doctor who contracted the virus after operating on an infected patient is receiving emergency care now in Berlin.
20: On social media, U.S. Secretary of State Marco Rubio wrote, "Thank you to Chancellor Merz and our friends in Germany for their swift assistance in caring for Americans affected by the Ebola outbreak."
14: The infected doctor's wife, who had also treated the same patient, was then flown to Germany for monitoring along with their three children. Another American physician may have been exposed through a second patient and is being monitored in Prague. The World Health Organization says while there have been more than 600 suspected cases and 130 deaths in Central Africa, the risk outside the region remains very low. Officials say, though, a vaccine is still months away. Two people are dead and three paramedics are in the hospital after they were exposed to an unknown substance. An employer in New Mexico contacting 911 after four employees didn't show up for work. Two were found dead and two were resuscitated. The paramedics began to show reactive symptoms to something at the home. Testing is taking place. And Sarah Lee Kessler tells us there's been a second arrest in that deadly mass shooting at a Chick-fil-A in North Jersey.
21: Raquel Floyd, an Irvington man, is charged with two gun-related counts in that targeted attack April 11th at a Chick-fil-A off Route 22 in Union Township. Malik Shepard, a 23-year-old New York City man who was a customer at the restaurant, was shot and killed. Six other people survived their bullet wounds. Jaheed Fields, a Newark man, was arrested May 1st and is facing a number of charges, including murder and attempted murder. I'm Sarah Lee Kessler.
14: And Sacramento health officials are warning residents about the dangers of consuming wild mushrooms after three new cases of poisoning reported in the country. The three people picked and ate deathcap or western angel mushrooms. The species have been the driver of poisonings in the state. California facing a record-breaking number of deadly mushroom poisonings with now over 50 cases since last November. They have been predominantly in the Northern California and the central coastal areas. And finally, in our news segment on a Thursday morning, the president congratulated this year's class of Coast Guard cadets yesterday. He delivered the commencement speech at the U.S. Coast Guard Academy graduation in New London, Connecticut.
22: It's a true honor to be here on this magnificent day at one of the most prestigious military academies anywhere in the world. And I'm thrilled to become the first president to ever give a second keynote address to this storied institution.
14: Trump telling the class they are Americans' first responders, and he couldn't be more proud of them. This marked the first time he delivered the Coast Guard Academy address since 2017. It is a Thursday morning. Wishing you a beautiful Thursday. More Catholic Connection coming your way.
0: No prayer is useless. All prayer has power. If you say the rosary, it's real prayer because it's a mini scripture. If you say a novena prayer, it's a real prayer. It's just somebody there to help you when your mind is blank, to give glory and praise to God, to be humble and ask for whatever it is you want. All prayer is pleasing to God if it's done with a grateful, loving heart.
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23: Steve, here's a really ugly accusation that's leveled at us all the time. You pro-lifers only care about babies while they're inside the uterus. Once they're born, you don't care for the poor and needy.
24: And what I always say is, what makes you think that pro-life advocates care less for the needy than pro-choicers? Did you know that pro-lifers give a greater percentage of their income and volunteer more of their time to the needy than those who identify as pro-choice? Now, you might believe that progressive social policies are better for the poor than conservative policies, and that's a legitimate debate to have. But it's both arrogant and inaccurate to simply claim that pro-choicers who donate less of their time and less of their money to the poor somehow care more for the poor than do the pro-life community.
23: Adoption rates also refute this falsehood. Pro-lifers are more than twice as likely to adopt as pro-choicers, again proving that pro-life movement is pro-life for all children. So claiming that pro-life advocates don't care about babies after they're born is pure nonsense.
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14: 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Always great to get our pro-life update from our amazing friends at one amazing pro-life organization. Let me tell you, they do great work, and it's live action, and Kimberly Bird is with us. My goodness, Kimberly, going into the big Memorial Day weekend, never a dull moment, though. There's so much to discuss. First of all, I wanted to get your reaction, and reaction is still coming in, regarding the situation with the Supreme Court and Mifflin Prestone. What's the response from live action? Thanks for joining us again. Always great to have you on.
26: Thank you so much for having me. Well, immediately after hearing the decision that abortion pills by mail could continue throughout the states and not really partnering with the state of Louisiana and wanting to protect their people while their case continues, we got with Lila immediately. Lila Rose, our CEO and founder at Live Action, and she used the right words. She said it's a direct assault on the rights of states to defend innocent human life. It was a tragic decision, and we were very happy to see Justice Alito and Justice Thomas dissent. I would encourage your listeners to go and read their comments regarding that, you know, equity demands that profits from unlawful activity be surrendered and not protected. I mean, they talk about the Comstock Act and how, you know, it should be prohibiting this this drug, this very dangerous drug, not only for preborn children but also for women in America to go about, you know, through mail. It's very reckless, and I thought it was a tragic decision.
14: Were you surprised by it?
26: You know, we were praying. We were praying as a team at Live Action that they would uphold the Fifth Circuit's decision to stop the abortion pill by mail, at least for the time being. So I was surprised. I was disappointed. And, you know, there's just so many reasons. Not only do we think mifepristone should be pulled from the market completely, but the fact that it is able to be sent over mail, which means it can go to a man, it can go to an abuser, a trafficker. We're seeing cases of coercion. The pill can go to minors without their parents knowing. I mean, there's just so much wrong that can happen with this pill by mail. I was hoping that they would see that clearly.
3: So what happens now with this particular case?
26: So at this point, I'm not 100% sure, Teresa, but I know it is it allowed. It's allowed to continue. And so the good news is this isn't the end.
3: It's not over. So we're hoping there's maybe some light at the end of the tunnel here, right?
26: Correct. Yep. And so and in the meantime, we are continuing to work with the new FDA commissioner and Secretary Kennedy for Health and Human Services to make sure that they review mifepristone. If you follow Lila Rose at all on X, she posted that she spoke with the new FDA commissioner personally. They had a phone conversation and she spoke with him about the dangers of chemical abortion and the fact that 1 in 10 women end up in the hospital with severe complications, and the fact that mifepristone has killed 7 million babies in America. And so she, you know, he has promised her, verbally he promised her that they would look into mifepristone and would continue the review that they've promised us for so long.
3: You know, I'm thinking, and always try to look at the glasses half full versus half empty, but that as this goes on, you know, in terms of, you know, making its way, you know, through the legal process, this is an opportunity for us to do, and for you, especially with your position, I'm sure you already are, but to get the word out and to keep talking about it, right?
26: Absolutely. It's so important that people understand what is happening and how dangerous the abortion pill really is. There are several states throughout the country that are suing Planned Parenthood for false advertising, saying that the abortion pill is as safe as Tylenol. And unfortunately, young women all over the country are surprised by the pain, by the suffering physically, mentally, emotionally, that is caused by chemical abortion. And so it's important that we continue to share that and so that, you know, people understand what really happens during an abortion, a chemical abortion at home.
3: Absolutely. Talking with Kimberly Bird from Live Action, of course, liveaction.org. Kimberly, I know there's a couple of other major stories. One case, a surrogacy case, correct, that you were following in Florida.
26: That's correct. So the Florida Attorney General has been known to be incredibly pro-life. He has helped to defeat a pro-abortion amendment several years ago, Amendment 4 in Florida, and he's doing it again. He is courageously speaking out against a case where early parental rights were given to a baby in the womb while still with the surrogate. So two men living in France hired a surrogate to have their child in the state of Florida. And last year in a Miami courtroom, they successfully petitioned for parental rights, but that was before the child was even born. And so once the Attorney General Uthmeyer learned of the ruling, he stepped in and he appealed the decision to Florida's Fifth District Court of Appeals. It could end up going to the Florida Supreme Court. And basically what he's saying is it's not necessarily this particular situation that he's disagreeing with. What he's disagreeing with is that the commodification of children should not happen, not only in the state of Florida, but anywhere. There should not be the buying and selling of children pre-born or born. And in the state of Florida, you know, they are very focused heavily against human trafficking. And this is another version of human trafficking. And, you know, we have to speak out against anything that takes away the inherent dignity of human life in the womb.
3: There is an interview I did recently. I'm sure you know the great work of Father Tampa Holchek from the National Catholic Bioethics Center. We were talking about surrogacy, and there was this young woman. Maybe you saw the piece. I can't remember her name. But she wrote this phenomenal piece about what her life has been like as someone who came through into the world through surrogacy and what it does to people, what it does to children. It was utterly, I mean, it was so well written, but just heartbreaking. And it's still like the wild, wild west, Kimberly.
26: It is. And there are a lot of critics very vocal in the media on the AG's involvement. And that is because they know that by moving this case forward on appeal, there's a chance that he could establish fetal personhood. And if established, if we can establish fetal personhood in the womb, then that would actually affect abortion access in the state of Florida, right? Because if you can say you cannot, you know, these children preborn have inherent rights and laws that protect them from the buying and selling of these sweet, innocent human lives, then you also should not be able to kill the child in the womb either. Mm-hmm.
3: So there's so many, as we used to say in journalism school, so many stories in the Naked City. You are always on top of it. What are some of the biggest areas right now in which you're working in terms of what's making news? I mean, we just went over a few of them, but are there any particular pending issues that you're going to be going after?
26: Yeah, well, Live Action just hosted an event on the Hill yesterday in D.C., and we are talking with staffers of congressmen and women, talking with the administration. And one of the biggest things that we're discussing is defunding Planned Parenthood again, right? The extension of the defund, which happened in July of last year. But the important thing that everyone needs to know is that Planned Parenthood will begin receiving hundreds of millions of taxpayer dollars again on July 4th. And so if Congress is not able to build in an extension of the defund of abortion providers, big abortion providers, which is the way it's written in the reconciliation bills before it renews, then we're looking at hundreds of millions of dollars going back to kill our youngest and most vulnerable Americans.
3: Well, in addition to abortion, as if that's not bad enough, everything else that they promote, right? Birth control and pushing so much on younger people and the whole transgender agenda.
26: Absolutely.
3: The puberty blockers,
26: yeah, that's
3: all of that, right?
26: Absolutely. They've become the second, their second largest revenue stream comes from providing cross-sex hormones to minors and as young as 16 years old.
3: Wow. Wow. Well, I don't know what we'd do without you. You guys do such great work, and hopefully you'll get a little bit of a break and have a nice, restful Memorial Day weekend. I know you and Lila work so hard.
26: Thank you so much, Teresa. You do as well, and we're so grateful for you, and thank you for the opportunity to talk about this very important work.
3: Well, we appreciate the fact, Kimberly, that we can have these updates because there's so many stories that are out there in terms of the pro-life movement, and having you on because you're kind of looking at the big picture for us and you're helping us, you know, narrow down things and what you're concentrating on that's coming up right now, so we greatly appreciate it. Have a great weekend, Kimberly. Give Lila our love and stay strong. You do great work. We'll be right back.
26: Thank you.

0: Anchor app. Yes, there's an app for that. Hope you can join in. We are going to be hearing once again from Ann Koshut, who's with the beautiful ministry Springs in the Desert, and she works with couples who are experiencing infertility. She has a great deal of information and shares her own testimony and her own experience as well. And then we're going to sit down with Father Dave Tomaszewski, and he is going to talk to us about Fulton J. Sheen. He actually put together a book concerning Fulton Sheen's writings on the influence of the devil. And it is absolutely fascinating and insightful. And you might think when you hear about that topic, it could be kind of a scary or give you the chills. But the way Father Dave expresses it is so beautiful and powerful. And Fulton Sheen and his understanding of our Lord and the power over evil, I think it'll give you a lot of encouragement. And plus, Father Dave is just a lot of fun. And he's very lighthearted, very good-hearted. And I think you'll really appreciate what he has to say about the great Bishop, Archbishop Fulton J. Sheen. So that is hour number two of Catholic Connection on a Thursday morning, May 21st, 2026. I know many of you are probably getting ready for the big Memorial Day weekend, which is the unofficial start of summer. And so we're still in Italy here, but I'm sure all the stores in the United States have long had the summer items out and the 4th of July items out. The one thing that I do appreciate here in Italy, not that they celebrate 4th of July, but they don't push the seasons, unlike in the United States. They really do the piano, slowly, slowly. Something I think is kind of fun for us to do as well. Hour number two of Catholic Connection on a Thursday coming up. Thanks for listening.
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8: A man said to the universe, "Sir, I exist." "True," replied the universe, "but that doesn't create in me a sense of obligation." So many feel they are victims and are waiting for things to be fair. They hardly ever are. If they were, I would be working in vinyl repair and not talking to you, and you would be homeless and not listening to me. The world isn't fair or fixable. Don't you hate it? Someday Jesus is going to return and clean up the mess. Meanwhile, it's what it is. Do your best until then. It'll be enough. I'm Steve Brown. You think about that. Share what you just heard with a friend. Go to youthinkaboutthat.com.
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14: This is an EWTN Newslink. I'm Anna Mitchell from the Sunrise Morning Show. The teenage suspects accused of killing three people at a San Diego mosque appear to have been radicalized by online extremism. The two male suspects killed themselves after Monday's attack. NBC News reports they left behind a 75-page document filled with neo-Nazi ideology and hate speech about Muslims and others. And nearly 500,000 people have already registered for major public events during Pope Leo's upcoming visit to Spain. Organizers say about 250,000 people signed up for the Corpus Christi Mass and procession, while another 160,000 registered for a June 6th vigil. Additional events in the Canary Islands and Barcelona are also expected to draw tens of thousands of attendees. For more news with a Catholic perspective, visit EWTNnews.com. 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
7: And today on More to Life, the secret language of kids.
6: We're not talking about the new words that all the teenagers are using. We're talking about, how do we figure these kids out?
7: Yeah, when it comes to Skibidi, Ohio, you're on your own. But when it comes to behavior, this is the place to call. 877-573-7825. If you're mystified by your kids' meltdowns, distressed by their defiance, just pulling out your hair because you don't know what to do to get them to stop doing that, whatever that is, we want to help you decode your kids' behavior and discover effective, godly ways to get them back on the right path. Give us a call. That number is 877-573-7825. Again, that's 877-573-7825.
6: You know, it can get so tangled up for us because it's about trying to decode them. Like, how many times a day do parents have a "what in the world? Why are they doing this?" moment? But then it's also about decoding our own reactions so that we can reprogram ourselves to parent in a way that's effective and works and doesn't make us tear our hair out and blow up, because we have our own internal dialogue going on when we're parenting. It's everything from anger to guilt, to not feeling good enough, to hearing our own parents parent us while we're parenting them and telling us in our imaginations that somehow, even though we're grown adults, we're not good enough. You name it. We've got a million scenarios running through our heads. And when that happens, under emotionally heated circumstances or exhaustion — we parents never go through exhaustion, do we? — it can get quite complex in terms of being able to think rationally and be the parent we really hope to be, and help our children become the people that God wants them to be. And it's a tall order to know that we're not just raising kids who we can stop them in the moment from doing something crazy, but that there's that larger plan of helping them grow up to be good and godly people who can have a relationship with God and with us.
7: 877-573-7825. Whether we're talking about those littlest kids, you know, those infants and toddlers that are frustrating you because you're just not sure how to meet those needs or get them to stop tantruming or, you know, being so impulsive. Or we're talking about those school-aged kids who aren't following through on homework or the things you've asked them to do, or the teenagers that are pushing back. We are here to help at 877-573-7825. Every day on More to Life, we take a look at the topic of the day through the lens of St. John Paul's theology of the body. And when I say that, I just imagine there are a lot of people out there saying, well, what is that? Why should I care? And how could it possibly help me deal with my kids' behavior? Aha! Well, glad you asked that very important, those very important questions. Because St. John Paul gave a series of reflections when he was Pope on how we could discover God's plan for leading a more abundant life and having healthier, holier relationships, especially healthier, holier marriage and family lives.
6: Well, the theology of the body reminds us that at their root, our desires, motivations, impulses, and needs are basically good, because God gave them to us. Of course, because of the fall, we often struggle to express our desires and motivations and impulses and needs in good and godly ways. But underneath our poor and sometimes sinful attempts to meet our needs, there is still a God-given positive intention driving us. Punishing ourselves or others for their flawed attempts to meet their needs doesn't tend to produce great results, because punishment doesn't teach better ways to meet our needs. It just piles shame on top of our failure. That's important to remember, because when kids misbehave, we need to be able to look at that and help teach them how to behave better.
7: That's right. So if we want to crack the code of why our kids behave the way they do, especially when they're being disobedient or obnoxious, and understand how to correct them effectively instead of just punishing or lecturing them over and over again and with less and less effect, we need to stop attributing their actions to stubbornness, willfulness, or a desire to manipulate us. And instead, we need to recognize that a child's frustrating behavior is always the result of their flawed attempt to meet a need, or solve a problem, or fulfill what is, at its root, a godly desire. And the best way to change a child's behavior is to help them identify that need or intention or problem they're trying to address, and then teach them healthier, godlier ways to fulfill their goal. And you know what? The saints agree with this insight from the theology of the body. This idea illuminates both what St. John Bosco taught about discipline and Servant of God Father Ed Flanagan, the founder of Boys and Girls Town, who famously said, there's no such thing as a bad child. Only bad environments, bad modeling, and bad teaching. So, that's what we're going to help you do today on More to Life. Decode your kids' frustrating behavior. If you are mystified by meltdowns, distressed by defiance, done dealing with pushback and resistance, we are here to help you decode your kids' behavior and discover more effective, godly ways to get them on the right path. Give us a call. That number is 877-573-7825. Once again, 877-573-7825. Let's take our concerns to the Lord, and then we'll start taking your questions. In the name of
6: the Father, and the Son, and the Holy Spirit. Amen.
7: Lord Jesus Christ, we come into your presence and we thank you for the gift of family life, and we thank you for our kids, even when they're driving us crazy. Lord, help us to remember that we often drive you crazy in the ways that you have to correct us over and over again, but you are always a gentle shepherd, a compassionate teacher. Help us to lead and shepherd our children the way you lead and shepherd us. Help us to be able to identify the need or the intention or the concern that they're trying to address with their behavior, and compassionately help them find healthier, godlier ways to meet those needs or address those problems or fulfill those goals. Help us to have that spirit of your servants, St. John Bosco, or Servant of God, Father Ed Flanagan, or St. John Paul II, so that we can
16: have the wisdom that we need to understand what our children are trying to tell us through their behavior and be able to receive that message and communicate back to them how to live godly, healthy lives in everything they do. We ask all of this through the intercession of the Blessed Virgin Mary, and in the name of the Father, the Son, and the Holy Spirit.
6: Amen.
16: Pope St. John Paul the Great,
6: pray for us.
16: Today on More to Life, the secret language of kids. You know, kids speak through behavior. Most kids don't have the language yet to express with real insight or depth or context even what they're trying to do or what they're feeling or what their needs are. And so they act out. And sometimes they act out in okay ways, in good ways, and sometimes they act out in inappropriate ways. But at all times, our kids are telling us something through their behavior. That's the secret language of kids. And by learning how to listen to that language and identify the needs behind their actions, we can more effectively teach them how to be healthy, godly, well-rounded, virtuous people. Let us help you do that today on More to Life at 877-573-7825.
6: Well, we have a question here that came in from Kate, and she says, how do you recommend we handle our 12-year-old daughter, who is often very disrespectful? She won't cooperate in doing her homework, getting up on time for school, etc. She says she hates school and doesn't care about her grades. We've tried being nice and gentle, and it isn't working. The more gentle things we do and give to her, the more she seems to treat us like a doormat and her slaves. She claims she's acting this way because she wants a phone to use. We've allowed her to use one of our old phones on a very limited basis, like for school games that support her education. She may act better for a day or a few hours if we allow her to use this phone. But the disrespectful, uncooperative behavior quickly comes back. So we have told her the use of the phone is gone for a while. She's so spoiled, I feel, and so ungrateful. We work hard to send her to a remarkably lovely Catholic school, make dinners from scratch, help her so much with her schoolwork and other things trying to help her succeed, have hustled so as to have a home in a lovely neighborhood, in a park, and a pool, etc. I can't imagine being so bratty and acting as this child when parents work so hard to provide all the best. I'm a full-time mom at home, so she has plenty of my attention. In fact, I feel it's disproportionate how much time I give her, as I spend so much time with her reviewing her studies. Otherwise, she'd likely learn nil from school. I don't know what to do with all of this and how to change her behavior. I'm at the end of my rope, and that is Kate.
16: All right, Kate, thank you so much for the question, and I'm sorry that you guys are going through this. I think the issue is bigger than just the phone. That's what she's focusing on. But I think that children aren't just automatically respectful and all the things that you want her to be, because out of a spirit of gratitude for all the things we've given them. It comes from skill, right? I have to know how to, as a child, identify my feelings and have the right words to express those feelings so that mom and dad will be able to hear them and we can have a conversation back and forth.
6: And I just want to throw in there, and that's not to change your environment. You've done a lovely job creating a wonderful environment for her. Don't give up your wonderful house in the wonderful neighborhood. But to think our children have any linear idea of what's going on in their own lives, never mind the fact that you probably really, really didn't have all these things growing up, so you're very thrilled that you could give her better than you had. They don't have any perspective for that. They're just living in what they're living in, no matter what the conditions are, and they don't expect anything else because they have no perspective on it.
16: So you're sort of, in some ways, overthinking this. If she's being disrespectful in the moment, it's not because she wants a phone. It's because in that moment, she's frustrated about something, and she doesn't know how to express frustration in a respectful way. Or she's upset about something, and she doesn't know how to tell you that she's upset about something in a respectful way. the way to handle this is directly, instead of just trying to, you know, work around it by seeing the things that she has or that you give her or take away from her, but rather saying, okay, honey, I hear that you are upset. I really want to hear what it is that you're saying to me, but I can't hear it whenever you're speaking to me like that. Please try that again. Help me understand. Use better words. Or if you're not sure, if she doesn't know how to use better words, then give her better words to say, hey, Mom, I'm really upset about thus and such, or I'm really frustrated with this and that. Can you please help me? But in the moment, it's about teaching her how to recognize the feelings she's having and speak and communicate them to you in a way that you'd be able to hear her. Right, and when you can do that, then you're teaching her that emotional vocabulary that lets her be able to express her feelings and her needs in an appropriate way. Everything you're doing is great, but the reason it's not working is because you're not actually teaching the skill of having that emotional vocabulary, and instead just sort of assuming that, you know, because we've been generous to her, she'll spontaneously be good. But one doesn't really have anything to do with the other. Unless we're teaching the kids, our kids, how to express feelings appropriately in the moment, then they're not developing the skills to do that. And you can give them all the things in the world, and they still won't be able to do it because they haven't been taught. It would be like if you had written to us saying, we're so generous to her, and we give all this, and she still struggles with math. What is wrong with her? It's a different thing. They're not connected. We have to be able to identify what is my kid trying to do in this moment, and how can I teach them how to do it better?
6: The one other thing that I really want to address here, Kate, is that you're talking about this disproportionate amount of time that you give her because you spend hours and hours reviewing her studies with her. She's not seeing that as time connecting with you. She's seeing it as trying to prove to you she can learn. You're in the position of her tutor or teacher. What she needs, what you all need, is to have time together, to have a relationship, to have time to talk about real things together, not just when she's acting up. Time to play together. Just have some fun with each other. So it's not about behavior or schoolwork or what she has or doesn't have in the way of things. You're making this study time with her just one more thing. It's important to be there and help our children learn. But if we don't have a mother-child relationship that involves working together, playing together, praying together, having time to really talk about everything, not just the discipline stuff. She's just seeing you as the person who tutors her or provides food
16: or
6: takes her
16: or
6: criticizes
16: well.
6: Her. You need a real relationship with her.
16: Yeah, and one thing that a lot of homeschooling parents don't realize, and
6: she's not a homeschooling mom. Her child goes to Catholic school, but she's there tutoring after school.
16: Well,
6: yeah.
16: But either way, I mean, she's still schooling at home,
6: right.
16: Even though she's in school all
6: right.
16: day. And the one thing that parents don't appreciate about that is that that's all actually a withdrawal from the emotional bank account. The time you spend working with your kids on homework or teaching them in homeschool, that's actually mostly depleting the emotional bank account, not contributing to it. So that's not a plus as far as she's concerned. And it's not a plus for you either because you're frustrated.
6: You're losing it.
16: So we need to kind of look at that because honestly, part of her resistance is probably saying, you know, I don't like being in this situation where I'm constantly criticized about this. Not that you don't need to spend that time doing that, but if you're not spending other time really building those relationships, then this isn't going to be a plus.
6: Don't want to just be criticizing. You want to be calling out the behavior that needs to change and immediately working on how to change it with her by teaching her new ways to get her needs met.
16: Kate, this is the kind of thing that we deal with every day on Catholic Home. That's the app that we created, and it's spelled Catholic H-O-M, stands for Households on Mission. And it's an app that we created to be able to provide parents with daily coaching and all the creative resources they need to build a more loving, caring, connected family life and be more effective and confident Catholic parents. We'd love for you to be part of the Catholic Home community and be able to follow up on how to enact the suggestions that we're making on the program. I believe that the suggestions we're making here will get you started. But if you need more support, it's there for you, and it's on the Catholic HOM app. Download it wherever you get your apps, and we hope to see you in the community. Thanks for the question, Kate. 877-573-7825. Again, that number is 877-573-7825. The show today titled The Secret Language of Kids, which, of course, is behavior. The kids speak to us through their actions because they don't have the words and insights yet to tell us what they need. So if you're mystified by meltdowns, distressed by defiance, fed up with all the disrespect and pushback that you're getting from your kids, we want to help you crack the code and discover God's plan for raising effective, amazing Catholic kids. 877-573-7825. When we come back, we'll be joined by Rachel Watkins, the developer of the Little Flowers Girls Club and mom of 11 kids. Plus, we'll be taking more of your calls on More to Life. Be back in a minute.
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16: I'm Dr. Greg Popcheck. The day is titled The Secret Language of Kids, as we talk about kids' behavior and how to get on top of it effectively. 877-573-7825. Joining us right now, Rachel Watkins. She is the developer of the Little Flowers Girls Club and mom of 11. 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
23: Thanks, Greg. Thanks, Lisa.
16: So, you know, all of us want to be good parents, but our kids seem to have mastered the art of getting under our skin. What do we do in those times?
23: Isn't that the truth? I think sometimes we as parents, we go, is it us or is it them? And usually and always it's all of us. I think sometimes with our kids, we forget that we have habits as parents that probably need to change. We are not perfect parents. I am a recovering screamer. I parented by screaming the first couple of years of parenting. But also, we've probably allowed our kids to develop bad habits because we didn't, as they say, nip it in the bud. You know, the first time our kids whined for something at the grocery store, we quickly reacted with embarrassment, so we bought it for them. Well, then the third time happened and the tenth time happened. So this is a great weekend on this Memorial Day weekend, got that extra day. Take a look at it. Take a look at your family and say to yourself, is this me or is it them? But it's us together, and how can we together work for each other's good?
0: How can what I'm hearing you saying, Rachel, is that often as parents, especially as beginning parents, you know, and it just lays out the foundation for the rest of our parenting sometimes, is that we do our darndest, and then something will come up and surprise us in some way in terms of our kids' behavior, and because of the messages in our heads, oh, I can't let them embarrass me in the grocery store line or at church or whatever those things are, we parent out of reaction. Either we give in or we're harsh or whatever. We're not actually saying,
6: okay, I need to pause. I need to think about what they're trying to tell me. I need to teach them how to do it better. I need to escape this situation with them so I'm not parenting in front of a crowd. Whatever those things are. Is that what you're saying?
23: Exactly. And you said the proper word. Are we pausing? We forget that. That is one of the most powerful tools we have as parents, is to stop for a minute. You know, if it's a small child, get down to their level. Touch them gently and say, whoa, wait a minute here. You know, let's just take a deep breath together and do it. And then you can then talk to them with a volume that is appropriate for the situation, that doesn't overwhelm them. And then they can take a breath and maybe be able to tell you exactly what they want. But as parents, and I know this, it's a habit I'm still breaking with my young adult children, is I just react. I just want to fix. I just want to move on, you know. Whereas we don't pause and take the power of calming down in order to get to the problem. If you're not running from a fire, then you can take the minute to make sure that you are in a good space to hear what they're saying and they know that you're open to listening to them.
6: Well, I love the example that you're saying, if you're not running from a fire, because actually how long did our, you know, teachers at school teach us to not just run and freak out? Like, we all had to get in line and we all had to walk out the door in an orderly manner, in a calm manner. So, you know, when we're talking about even those emotional firestorms, we really need to go back to that. Let's do this in a calm and orderly way, and especially because we're the adults now and we're supposed to be teaching that. So calming down, getting down on their level, whatever that level is, helping them calm down, and then figuring out what they're trying to do and figuring out how to teach them how to meet that need in a respectful and better and healthier and holier way. And that's what we have to do, and you did it 11 times over. And I want to just send out a big congratulations to you, Rachel Watkins, because this is your final week of homeschooling. After 11 children, you are graduating your last one from high school. Big congratulations to you and to your son.
23: Thanks so much. And for all your parents in the middle of it, there is a bright, shiny end.
16: Thanks for being with us, Rachel. Always a pleasure.
23: Thanks, guys. God bless.
16: And if folks would like to learn more about the Little Flowers Girls Club, you can go to beholdpublications.com. That's beholdpublications.com. So today's show is titled The Secret Language of Kids. We're talking about decoding kids' behavior and becoming a more confident Catholic parent in helping your kids get back on the right track, even when you're mystified by meltdowns or distressed by defiance or all the rest of it. 877-573-7825. More to Life will continue with your calls coming up right after the break.

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0: This is your KLOJ weather forecast for Manhattan, Kansas. Today, slight chance of showers and thunderstorms, cloudy, high 63 degrees, east wind 5 to 10 miles per hour. Tonight, showers and thunderstorms likely, low 52 degrees, east wind 5 to 10 miles per hour. Friday, showers and thunderstorms likely, mostly cloudy, high 72 degrees, southeast wind 5 miles per hour.
1: The current temperature, 55 degrees.
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3: 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Hi, I'm Dr. Greg Popcheck. When kids misbehave, it's common for parents to ask how they can stop the bad behavior. Usually the answer is some form of punishment. But punishment isn't a silver bullet. Sure, it might stop misbehavior for now, but it's not very effective in the long term. That's because it doesn't help kids heal the harm they've caused, and it doesn't give them the tools they need to handle things differently the next time. St. John Bosco had a better approach to discipline. He viewed discipline as a teaching opportunity, not a control problem. In his approach, parents coach kids through the process of healing the harm their behavior caused, and next, they help kids learn the skills and strategies they need to do better next time. St. Bosco's approach is called discipleship discipline because it treats kids as disciples or learners. It also reminds us of the loving way Jesus taught his own disciples. Discipleship discipline frees parents from being referees, constantly imposing penalties. Instead, parents coach kids through the hard work of improving their game. Discipleship discipline recognizes that parents and kids are really on the same team. To learn more about discipleship discipline, check out our book, Parenting Your Kids with Grace, or visit CatholicHOM.com.
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3: Hey, Joseph, welcome to More to Life. What's going on?
5: Thank you for taking my call. I'm calling about my child who is 7 years old, and he is always fighting with siblings, very active, jumping from one activity to another, and he always fights with his siblings and always justifying his position and behavior, blaming everything on the other siblings. And when you try to reason with him, he yells back to explain his position. That brings out defiance and tantrum, and then he melts down and starts crying hysterically.
3: Okay. So I'm going to suggest that when a kid is in that elevated space, okay, and you can try to correct them once, or maybe twice, right? But if they keep pushing back after that point, especially at his age, what's happening is his brain is too overheated for him to be able to listen and learn. And at that point, he's just reacting. What happens as our adrenaline and cortisol floods our bloodstream, you know, our thinking brain goes offline. And frankly, kids don't have much of a thinking brain to begin with. So they tend to overheat more easily. And if I don't disengage that point and really make the issue not what the kid's doing, but their need to calm down, then I'm going to just accidentally keep pouring gas in the fire. So what my suggestion to you would be this, is to say, you know, you try to address him once, maybe twice. He pushes back both of those times. And at that point, you say, listen, son, I love you and I want to help you with this, but you're not cooperating with me. So I need you to take some time over here by yourself until you can calm down and when we can work together through this. When you're ready to listen, then then it will be time to come out. Now, you don't let him come out on his own. He goes to that timeout place, but he doesn't come out on his own. You have to go there after, say, about 7 minutes or so, since he's 7 years old, and you see how he's doing, right? And he needs to be able to do four things. One, apologize for the way he behaved. Two, tell you what he was trying to do and what he could have done differently. How could he have handled that differently? Now, at seven, he might not be able to figure that out by himself. Maybe he needs to work with you on that. But it should be a much more collaborative dynamic than what you got going on before he went in there. Number three, he needs to be willing to role play it so that you actually can practice it. So then in that case, you play the sibling. You pretend to be the sibling. You say the thing that the sibling said, and then you give him a chance to work, you know, to say what he should have said in the first place. And then finally, you know, what would he need to do to repair the relationship? You know, what could he do to try to make up to the person whose feelings he hurt by behaving that way? Now, if a kid isn't able to do those four things, they're not ready to come out of timeout. Because a lot of times what happens is parents will say, well, you served your 7 minutes, and then they just let the kid come out, and they didn't learn anything, right? Or they go in and they try to do the steps that I've talked about, but the kid isn't receptive to them, and the parents just get fed up and frustrated because it's taking too long, and they let the kid get out. And what the child learns is, if I just wait the parent out long enough, I'll keep getting to do what I want to do. So the key here, Joseph, is making sure that, number one, you are moving him to that timeout place a lot earlier, and number two, you're not letting him come out until he is in a more receptive place where he can walk through those four steps I just gave you, where he can, number one, you know, tell you what he did wrong, number two, apologize for what he did sincerely, not just sorry, but I'm really sorry, Dad. Number three, I work with you to figure out how he could have handled that situation differently. Not just, oh, I should have been nice, or I should be respectful, but what should he say and do? And number four, practice it, right? Really rehearse it. And then finally, if there's anything he needs to do to repair the relationship he damaged by his behavior, identifying that. A kid is not able to, should not be allowed to come out of timeout until they can do those five things. And parents sometimes say to me, well, he'll be in there for the week. Well, then he's in there for the week.
4: And he probably won't be.
3: But he won't. Yeah, he won't be. But he'll be in there a lot longer than you want him to. He might be a day. He might be two. I mean, and you know, you might have to bring him a sandwich, but instead of letting him sit at the table.
4: But I've never really ever seen that happen.
3: But he's not coming out until he's
4: really
3: done those five steps.
4: Right.
3: Because you need to let him know that I want to help you do better, but in order for that to work, you need to be in a more cooperative place. And I can't let you come out and be around people if you're not in a more cooperative place.
4: And while he's working through that, you're able as a parent to be at a distance enough from him to stay calm, to stay in your best self, to be praying through it yourself, so that when you go in and work through this with him, you're in your best, most rational, guiding place. Now, this will work, Joseph. It really, really will. And this is what you do when he's gotten to that out-of-control point. One thing to do on the front side of this is, as you started to express what was going on, you were talking about him being very big, kinetic, moving all over the place, getting out of control. He's 7 years old. I find that it really helps when our children are in our home in that sort of unstructured time to just give them two things to do that they can choose from for this amount of time. So maybe, you know, mom and dad are getting dinner ready. They can either sit and color, or they can, you know, play on this particular game, or whatever those things that work for you, but two things for them to choose from. And then they have that guidance. It's a little like if we took a bunch of second graders, right? You've got a 7-year-old in second grade, and the teacher had no classroom management skills and didn't have desks set up and didn't have anything assigned and didn't have a schedule, and she just said, I can't seem to teach them how to spell or do math because they're just bouncing off the walls. That your son needs the structure of, from this time to this time, you can choose to do this. And from that time to that time, we'll all do this together. And he needs more structure with limited choices throughout his day. And you can present that to him. It doesn't have to be written on paper, but you need to present that to him as you go through transitions of the day. That will keep him from just saying, well, I can do anything I want, including, you know, playing baseball in the house.
3: So the last point I'll make, and this is not something you raised, but I can imagine about 1,000 people are thinking this as you were talking about your kid. I hear a lot of, in my head, listeners saying, well, what about ADHD? So the thing about diagnosis, all right, is that there's a saying.
4: We're not saying that Joseph's son has a diagnosis.
3: I'm saying I'm making a diagnosis.
4: Yeah. Good. That's very clarifying.
3: Is that you want to look for horses before you look for zebras anytime you hear hoofbeats, right? You know, in other words, you want to look for the simpler explanation before a more complicated explanation. Too often, teachers, parents, and others, doctors even, will diagnose ADHD when the simple things that we've tried to tell Joseph about here today haven't been tried yet. And the fact is, when the kind of structure that we're talking about, both in the family life and in this approach to timeout, have not been tried, the behavior often mimics ADHD, because the kids don't have the structure they need, and they haven't been taught how to think through problems. They just react to them, and then they get into arguments with mom and dad, which escalate. And that kind of behavior then mimics ADHD symptoms. So that's why we're starting here. You know, if you're doing this thing consistently and it's not working, well, then maybe it's worth looking at something more complicated. But we want to start here with these kinds of behavioral solutions. Joseph, the last thing I'll leave you with, you know, I know that this is going to work, but what's sometimes hard is to actually follow through with it, especially if you're not used to doing it. And that's where Catholic Home comes in. So that's the Catholic HOM app that we created to support parents in becoming more confident in their role as Catholic parents, and also really be more effective in addressing their kids' behavior. In fact, the things we teach on Catholic Home came from a study we commissioned through Georgetown University that looked at parents who successfully raised all their kids to a faithful adulthood. And we identified 12 habits that those families practice. And we teach families those habits on Catholic HOM. More than just teaching, we actually coach you through how to do it. And one of those things is the kind of discipline that we're talking about here. So if you're struggling to make this suggestion work, you know, we'd be happy to help talk you through it on the Catholic HOM app. It's not just coaching, but terrific resources like downloadable activities to make living the faith at home simple and fun. 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Today's show, The Secret Language of Kids. If you're mystified by meltdowns, distressed by defiance, fed up with the disrespect, we want to help you crack the code and discover God's plan for raising amazing kids. 877-573-7825. As we head out to our break, it's time for our scripture of the day, which comes to us from Proverbs chapter 22, verse 6.
4: Train up the young in the way they should go, so that even when they are old, they will not depart from it.
3: You know, all of us are familiar with this verse. But let's really look at what it says here. It says, train up the young in the way they should go. It doesn't say lecture the young in the way they should go. It doesn't say punish the young until they figure it out for themselves. It says train up the young in the way they should go. In other words, teach them. So the approach that we're talking about here today, the approach that was championed by St. John Bosco, by a servant of God, Father Ed Flanagan, by St. John Paul, really focuses on identifying the need or intention that the child was trying to meet through their inappropriate behavior, and then training them how to meet that need or intention in healthy, godly, virtuous ways. It sounds simple, and it is, actually. It's a lot simpler than trying to come up with more and more creative punishments and weird things to do to make your kids behave, but it can get complicated sometimes, right? So that's what we're here to help with. Give us a call at 877-573-7825. We'll help you decode the secret language of your kids' behavior. and be more confident in raising amazing Catholic kids. Again, 877-573-7825. We'll be back with more of your questions about parenting when More to Life continues after the break.
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6: Our next question is from a listener who would like to remain anonymous. She says, I have a 7-year-old and a 3-year-old with whom I'd like to give more educational time, but she, ironically, is the oldest, who should be the most independent, but gets the bulk of my time. My sister and mother noted mischief in my daughter's eyes since she was 4 months old, and they were right. From a very young age, she seemed to have a contrary streak. There are times, unfortunately less often recently, when she acts wonderfully. Her behavior is best when nothing is expected of her school responsibilities or help at home, etc. Could her negative behavior simply be built into her DNA? None of our best, most positive efforts have worked to improve things. Now, as she verges on the teenage years, I'm sorry, it says she's 7, so I'm a little confused there. I'm so scared of how much worse things might get as her attitude and will change with hormones, etc. She very often is very disruptive to our family. Our son, on the other hand, acts in an exact opposite manner. He is very easy to get his school lessons accomplished, happy to help, cooperative, etc. Hard to understand how two children in the same family can behave so differently.
7: And the son is 3?

0: At this point, she's saying, she just says her son, so I don't mean, I don't know if she means another child or the 3-year-old son. I think it may be an older child.
1: So, well, no, she said that the 7-year-old is the oldest. So, all right, so I'm concerned. The key here, I think, is what you said about the mischief in her eyes at 4 months old. You know, kids rise to our expectations, and if we expect them to be bad, they're bad.
0: They all come with their own personalities, I'll give you that. But when we, it's like a plant, right? It's like growing a tomato vine. We can say, okay, this tomato vine, as it gets older, is going to bend in one direction or another, and then the tomatoes could end up rotting. Or we can actually train up the vine. So say, having your mother and your sister say, oh, she's got mischief in her eyes, and letting that color your entire vision of how to raise your daughter, that's not healthy and not helpful.
1: You know, if that's a cute thing to say that lets you blow off some steam, that's fine, but it's become an identity thing for you, and that's a serious problem. I had when I was an intern, you know, I had a mom come in and say, I knew my kid was going to be trouble because when I was pregnant with him, he kicked so hard I fell off a fence I was sitting on, and I knew he had it in for me since then. This is the same kind
0: similar,
1: of thing,
0: yeah.
1: You know, you're attributing negative intention, negative personality, and I want to go back to what Father Ed Flanagan said here. There's no such thing as a bad child, only bad training, bad modeling, bad education. And I'm not trying to blame you for that. What I'm saying, though, is that we need to focus on how am I teaching my child how to behave better instead of just attributing negative motivations to my child. So the things that you're wanting to focus on here, you know, similar to what we were saying earlier in our call, when she, for example, is disrespectful, is being able to say, I understand that you're upset. That's not the way to express it. Let's try that again. And you help her find the words to do what she needs to say what she needs to say. If she's struggling to follow through on something, you know, having her practice doing that again and kind of really talking through what the issue is. Like, I don't know enough about the details about what's getting in the way of her following through to be able to help you say that. So if there's something you want to follow up with and write back to us, that's fine. But you know, the point is, let's say, you know, a kid is, you've asked them to clear the table after dinner, and they're dawdling or they're whatever, you know, getting in there and being able to say, you know, what would need to happen in order for this to go more smoothly? Like, are there certain days where she does it more promptly than other days? Does she need help? You know, what is it that's going to make her succeed at this? What's going to help her? Instead of just saying, oh, there she goes again, being that mischievous kid she was always since she was 4 months old, it sets you both up for failure. There's a lot more going on here than we're really able to get into adequately in the call. So if you'd like to reach out to us at CatholicCounselors.com to really work one-on-one through these kinds of issues that you're describing, or get some support, the daily coaching through the Catholic Home app, we'd be happy to see you there as well. But I definitely think getting additional support to really heal this relationship and feel more confident in the way you guys interact would be important. Thanks so much for the question. Unfortunately, we're down to our last couple of minutes here, but what I wanted to talk through as we're heading out, it's a very different approach that we're talking about here today, and it's a very Catholic approach. You know, most of what we think of as parenting comes from what psychologists call behaviorism, right? And that's not bad. You know, but behaviorism focuses on what can I do to manipulate the kid to behave the way I want them to behave. The father of behaviorism, B.F. Skinner, wrote a book called Beyond Freedom and Dignity. That's the book that's the foundation of behaviorism. Because he felt like freedom and dignity didn't matter. The only thing that mattered was how we manipulate people into doing what we want them to do, or manipulate them to stop doing what we don't want them to do. And that's the basis for most parenting techniques today. And it is completely contrary to the Catholic way of looking at the person. Because freedom and dignity is at the heart of the Catholic view of the person. And that's why the approach we're talking about here, the approach that was championed by St. John Bosco or Servant of God, Father Ed Flanagan, and St. John Paul, it really talks about recognizing that freedom and dignity do matter. And so how do we respect the dignity of the child while not letting them run naked and wild? Right? How do we recognize that, yes, my child is misbehaving, and teach them how to behave appropriately, not by begging them, not by pleading with them, not by, you know, negotiating with them, and not by manipulating them, but by actually saying, okay, what are you trying to do? Let's figure out how to do that better. And then creating the structures that allow us to follow up with it and make it work. I wish we would have been able to get to more calls in the time that we had here, but I hope that these basic lessons will get you through. And if there's more we can do to support you in it, we've talked a lot about the Catholic Home app today. I hope that you'll become part of the Catholic HOM community, because parenting is hard. And parenting in this way that really reflects the Catholic view of the person is extra hard. But we can make it a whole lot simpler with all the resources and the coaching that we provide through the Catholic HOM app, which you can get today and become part of the Catholic HOM community. Or if you feel like you need more personalized attention, you can always reach out to us at CatholicCounselors.com, where we can connect you with a faithful, professional Catholic counselor to help you transform your parenting life, your family life, in the light of God's grace. 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Until next time, remember that with God's grace, there is so much more to life. 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

0: 2026 is a jubilee year. In recognition of the 800th anniversary of the passing of St. Francis of Assisi and the Shrine of the Most Blessed Sacrament at Our Lady of the Angels Monastery in Hanceville, Alabama, has been designated as a site where pilgrims have the opportunity to obtain a plenary indulgence for themselves or a soul in purgatory. 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
4: Hey, let me give you a principle. 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Now, don't take this wrong. I don't know about you, but I haven't been a Christian so long that I've forgotten how much fun I had before I became a Christian. Then I remember the dark and the loneliness. I remember, as it were, where Jesus found me. Frankly, I don't want to live in that house anymore. So, compromise is out of the question. Remember and be glad. I'm Steve Brown. You think about that. Share what you just heard with a friend. 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
11: This is an EWTN News Link. I'm Anna Mitchell from the Sunrise Morning Show. A wildfire north of Los Angeles is forcing tens of thousands to evacuate. Officials say the Sandy Fire has burned more than 2,100 acres near Simi Valley and, as of last night, was 22% contained. And Pope Leo met today with ambassadors from Sierra Leone, Bangladesh, Yemen, Rwanda, Namibia, Mauritius, Chad, and Sri Lanka. In his address, he said, quote, "A courteous and clear dialogue, essential though it is, must be accompanied by a deeper conversion of the heart, the willingness to set aside particular interests for the sake of the common good. No nation, no society, and no international order can call itself just and humane if it measures its success solely by power or prosperity while neglecting those who live at the margins." For more news with a Catholic perspective, visit EWTNnews.com. Women of Grace with Johnette Williams starts now.
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13: Well, good morning, everyone, and welcome to Women of Grace Live. I am Johnette Williams, and I am delighted to be with you today on this wonderful Thursday in the Lord. He's made this day for you and me, and we were made for this day, too, because we're going to impact this day with our life of faith to the extent that we allow Jesus Christ to direct us and guide us and lead us. And I do hope that you pray for that every day. You know, it's a very important thing to make that morning offering, to offer the day to the Lord, but also to ask the Lord, use me in some way, Lord, right? Let me be a communicator of your love. Let me be a communicator of your light. Let me be a communicator of your truth, right? And we do communicate. We communicate in all kinds of different ways. We communicate by the words that we speak. We communicate by our actions. And we also even communicate through the body language that we show towards others, a smile on the face, for example, or a wink of the eye, or, you know, some kind of indication that we care about the other person. And sometimes, you know, our body language speaks louder than the words. Somebody can be saying something to us, but we can read by their attitude displayed through the way they're carrying themselves or the way in which they gesture or whatever the case may be, the look on their face, that they don't mean one of the words that they're saying, right? Are they making eye contact? For example, when you tell your children you love them or you tell your spouse you love them, do you look at them? Do you make eye contact with them? Or is it just a quick statement, you know, to the back of their body as they're walking out the door? You know, how do we communicate that we love the other? How do we communicate that we care about the other? How do we show that we are truly Christian in every way, in every aspect of our being? And so, you know, in that way, in those ways, through the words we speak, our actions, our body language, through the thoughts that we think, all of that is communicating the love of God. All of it communicates the love of God. Just a word about the thoughts. You know, what it is that we entertain in our mind eventually finds its way through the communication of the body. You know, whether it is that body language or the words that we speak or the deeds that we perform, you know, all of that says something. I can remember, you know, oftentimes as a little girl when I was doing a chore that I really didn't want to do, my parents knew I didn't want to do it. It wasn't so much by what I said. I did the chore and I dared not disobey. But the fact of the matter is, you know, I could just bang down, you know, those items that I dusted or whatever the case is, right? You know, or really punch that pillow as I was fluffing it up to put it on my bed. So, you know, in those kinds of aspects of our lives, we're speaking. So what is it that we're saying today? Are we asking the Lord to inhabit every aspect of our being? I certainly do hope so. And to the extent that we give way to the way of the Lord, to that extent, are we happier people? We're happier. And not only are we happier, I can assure you, everybody around you is happier. And so we bring the love of our Lord Jesus Christ to those that we care about so deeply, and even the stranger on the street who we ought to care about because he's made in the image and likeness of God, and he is our brother or our sister. We communicate to them as well. 833-288-EWTN is the way that you can join us today on our radio broadcast of Women of Grace Live. We enjoy it so much. We do invite you also to watch Women of Grace that airs on EWTN television at 1 p.m. Eastern time. Most typically, I am interviewing fantastic people. I say most typically, not because the guests are sometimes not fantastic. They all are. But because sometimes I do a little teaching or I do something else. But the fact of the matter is we invite you to watch us every day. You know, I've heard from people throughout these many years that the programs that are produced here at EWTN have meant so much in their life, including ours. And boy, we just give all the glory to God for that. But the fact of the matter is we want you to take advantage of the opportunities that are available for you to grow in your life of faith. And we all need to grow in our life of faith. I had my opportunity for spiritual direction last night, and I was being reminded through the course of spiritual direction there that a certain virtue was probably the virtue that I needed at this moment, and it was the virtue of trust. So we talk about trust, we teach about trust, we preach about trust, we feel we're trusting, and yet, you know, sometimes, you know, we've got to grow to the next level of trust, right? So we never exhaust the way in which God wants to interact with us. We never exhaust the way in which we need to grow in holiness. That will be in heaven. And even then, I think, you know, there's an opportunity to grow in holiness. I have heard, you know, various statements to that effect with regard to how it is that, you know, this ongoing mystery of knowing the Lord is one that continues to produce effects in us even after death. So, you know, what is determined at that moment is our salvation, but not necessarily our growth. not necessarily our wonder and our love of God. No, that I think is going to increase for all eternity. So if that's the case in heaven, well, then how much more do we want to be prepared to get there, right? Because we want to start off with as full a cup as we possibly can so that we can have an overflowing cup for all eternity. 833-288-EWTN. That's 833-288-3986. Looking forward to talking with you today. You can also use that number to text us as well. Matthew Gubensky is going to take your call. Pedro Quiles is going to get you up on the board if you're texting us. We're available for you most typically also out there with pictures on YouTube. Today, I'm not out there on YouTube, but the show is, so you can listen to us that way, and text your question or your comment to us. I'll be so happy to receive it. Do want to remind you to get out to our website, womenofgrace.com. We are counting down at this point. We're counting down to May 30th when we are going to be at the Cathedral of St. Ignatius Loyola right there in Palm Beach Gardens, Florida. Beautiful, beautiful place there in Florida. We're looking forward to having you join us for this wonderful day. It is called this. This is the theme, Healing the Wounds of Our Heart, Journey to Joy. It's going to be a marvelous time, a marvelous opportunity for us to open our hearts more broadly to the healing graces that God wants for us to receive. We're going to be learning how it is that we identify a wound of the heart. We're going to learn what causes the wounds of the heart. We're going to learn how it is that we can cooperate with grace for these wounds of the heart. We're going to get into every aspect that we possibly can discover in the period of time that we have, which is from 8 a.m. until 4 p.m. on Saturday, May 30th. I can guarantee you it's going to be a transforming experience. I can say that because even though I present it, the fact of the matter is I am constantly being healed by way of it. So I just know, you cannot outdo the Lord in generosity. You give him a wee bit and he returns a bountiful of graces to you. So I do want to encourage you to come. We have lots and lots and lots and lots and lots of ladies that have signed up already. I'm excited about that. We haven't filled capacity of the cathedral, which seats 1,000. So I think that we've got a seat for you right there. So we're inviting you to join us. All of the details are available for you at our website, womenofgrace.com. I suggest that you get on out there and read about it. And you can register right there. Certainly, if you're in Florida, you want to make the trip and you want to come, really. It's right there in your home state. But it's not far away from other states as well. So we invite you to come on in and join us there. It's not that bad of a drive from Alabama. It's not a bad drive from Georgia, So we're looking forward to having you with us for this beautiful, beautiful event. Get on out there. Check it out. Join us. Register. I can tell you it's going to be a lovely day. And you're going to meet so many marvelous people. Honestly, we just gather together great people. So we're looking forward to seeing you there. In the meantime, 833-288-EWTN. I want to hear from you. 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I'm Johnette Williams.
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19: Steve, here's a really offensive argument from the pro-choice side, that restricting abortion is unfair to the poor and minorities because they need it the most.
20: Right. Well, let's be clear. Abortion advocates are not worried about helping the poor or minorities, but they are happy to help them abort their children. In fact, Planned Parenthood, the most prolific killer of unborn, places the majority of their abortion centers in minority neighborhoods. And its founder, Margaret Sanger, was an outspoken racist who wanted to eliminate what she called indiscriminate breeding by minorities, whom she considered to be human weeds. and her plan has worked remarkably well. Abortion is now the number one killer of black lives in America, more than heart disease, cancer, and gun violence combined.
19: You know what minority and poor families need the most? Pregnancy resource centers where they can get the assistance and support they need to welcome their children into the world.
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13: 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I am Janet Williams, absolutely delighted and happy to be with you today. I hope you can hear that in my voice because I really mean it. 833-288-EWTN. That's 833-288-3986 is the way that you can join us here. Looking forward to taking your call, your question today, whatever topic you want to talk about, we'll talk about today. It's kind of like Potpourri Thursday. We've got some calls that we're going to get to that were left for us, some text messages, et cetera, that have come in. So we'll get to those in just a minute. I was telling you about the event coming up May 30th at Cathedral of St. Ignatius Loyola there in Palm Beach Gardens, Florida, hoping that you're going to join us for this wonderful day. It's May 30th, and it's from 8 a.m. until 4 p.m. Healing the Wounds of the Heart, Journey to Joy is the theme. I'm going to be presenting four talks. We're going to have an opportunity for adoration, an opportunity for confession. We're even going to eat lunch. Imagine such a thing. And we're going to have time also to get to mingle with people. So it's going to be a beautiful day. I'll be giving you four talks throughout the course of the day. You know, I'm always available to you when I'm there. You can come up, ask me questions, just say hello. I love to mingle with all of the beautiful, beautiful people that join us for our event. So please do come and please do join us there at the Cathedral of St. Ignatius Loyola on May 30th. All of the info at our website where you can also register. Do want to remind you that we're going to Poland. Oh, yes, we are. We're going to go there September 7th. We're going to stay until the 16th. I am so looking forward to this. I was talking with Bishop William Walterscheid recently, and he's going to be coming with us, and he's bishop in the Diocese of Pittsburgh. He is so looking forward to this trip. He's been there many, many times. He really knows Poland, and he knows it very, very well. We're going to be walking in the footsteps of John Paul II and Maximilian Kolbe and St. Faustina and St. Teresa Benedict of the Cross and other saints. We're going to be visiting cathedrals and basilicas and shrines, and oh my heavens, we are going to be so full, so spiritually full as we come together. There'll be talks along the way. Oh, gee whiz, I just am so looking forward to it. I've never been there before. I would love for you to join us, absolutely love for you to join us. So if you've not been there, or if you've been there many times and you just want to go, do join us. Check it out at our website again. The info is there for you. Just click on events. Everything listed. There is a direct link to the tour company that we're going with, and you can sign up. Oh, gee, it'll just be grand. And I hope that you'll come up to me. I mean, I just love to engage with people. I just really enjoy it. And so we spend a whole lot of time together, and it's just going to be grand. So get on out there and check it out. 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That's 833-288-3986. We've got a caller already, and we're going to go to the phone line right here and get to Fred. He's a first-time caller. And like Fred, I hope you tell me that when you call in or when you submit via 833-288-EWTN. That's the way you can submit a text message. If you're a first-time submitter and or caller, let me know. I will do this. And listen up, because I'm going to do it for Fred in just a second. He is in Rocky River, Ohio. He is listening to us via The Rock. And here is what we do. We ring our bell for your debut, and I'm just ringing it for you, Fred. How are you?
21: I'm terrific.
13: Good. I'm so glad. Thank you for calling in today. What's going on?
21: Well, I just mentioned to your screener, I'm curious. I listen to you quite frequently during when I'm in the car, and my spirituality is going way up. The closer I get, I'm 82 years old, so. And I think, well, sure, you know, God must say, well, yeah, now that you are getting closer to death, you're becoming a better Christian, a better Catholic. I've never been a bad Catholic. I've always been a pretty good one, but I am much more spiritual these days. And I wonder I feel a little guilty about it, almost hypocritical. Well, you know, like the no atheist in the foxhole syndrome.
13: Yeah. Well, Fred, let's talk about this. First of all, I want to say that I'm totally delighted for you. And second of all, I want to tell you that though man might think the way that you outlined a minute ago, God does not think like that. Our God is pure, absolute love. And I think that he shows us that so beautifully in the parable of the prodigal son. Now, you're telling me that you've been a Catholic. You just haven't been a very involved or enthusiastic Catholic. Maybe you've never really explored the treasures of the faith before. But the fact of the matter is that parable applies to all of us. And so the Father, God the Father, is always waiting for us. And remember what happens there. I mean, this parable is really a parable about the Father, not necessarily about the Son. It's about the Father. It's telling us, it's teaching us a great lesson about God the Father. He is always on the lookout for us. And even if we turn in his direction, having been gone away from the faith or never practicing a faith for many, many years, he doesn't care. He does for us what he does for that son in the parable. You know, he dresses us up in the finest clothing, which in this case would be grace. He puts a ring on our finger, which would be a sign of the fidelity, his fidelity to us. He's just been waiting to place that ring of fidelity on our finger, letting us know that though we had perhaps never acknowledged him, or perhaps, you know, we never really fully engaged him, the fact is that ring has been waiting for us, waiting for that finger of our soul to receive it. And so God is looking at you right now, Fred, and he is giddy with joy. He's just absolutely giddy with joy. So I don't want you to feel as though it is ever too late to dig into the faith. And I want to tell you this. I have a feeling that when we do reach eternal life, that we're going to see very, very many saints who were saints that were made on their deathbed. God doesn't care as long as we come to him. Remember the other parable that he talks about, where the first shall be last and the last shall be first, right? That the laborer that comes at the end of the day gets paid the very same wage as the one that comes early in the morning. So that's our God. He cannot be outdone in generosity. And I'm just excited for you because I think he's got so many graces he wants to unpack with you and endow you with, so many gifts he wants you to explore. So the fact that you're experiencing this interest, okay, so it's coming at 82. So what? The good news is he can do in a heartbeat what would have taken you 82 years on your own effort to attain. So he's got just an abundance of grace that he wants to pour out on you. And he is just delighted and excited for you. Now, who is it that's inciting those thoughts into your mind? Well, that isn't God. That is the spirit of hypocrite. That is the hypocritical spirit. That is the lying tongue of Satan. He wants for you to believe that God could never, never be thrilled about you waiting this long to engage your faith. Oh, no, no, no. He wants to lay all kinds of guilt on you and all kinds of distrust on you and, you know, all kinds of discouragement on you. Those are all marks of the devil. So just when a soul is beginning to open up and blossom, that's when the evil one tries to pluck it. That's when the evil one tries to destroy it. And that's what he's trying to do with you right now, because God is in this very moment showering you with blessings. That desire for a deeper relationship with him is already the activity of the Holy Spirit in you. That's a sign that the Holy Spirit is with you. It is the Holy Spirit leading you and guiding you, Fred. And here we're coming up to the great feast of Pentecost this Sunday. Oh, my heaven's sakes, just stand there in that holy sacrifice of the Mass and extend the arms of your soul wide. And you can even do it with your body to show him you mean it. And just say, come, Lord Jesus. Come, Holy Spirit. Come, Father God. And see what he does in you. I'm so excited for you, Fred.
21: God bless you. You're really... You're really inspiring, and I appreciate it. Thank you.
13: Well, the words that I'm speaking are not my words. These are the words of sacred scripture and what God shows us in sacred scripture. So, you know, he wants to inspire you. So that's him at work. So I'm thrilled to death for you. I'm taking you to Mass with me today. I'm going to tuck you right into the Holy Sacrifice of the Mass and my reception of communion. And I'm just going to be rejoicing in the Lord for you.
21: Thank you. God bless you.
13: God bless you too, Fred. Bye-bye. You know, and that's exactly what the evil one does. So, you know, you got to know, you know, what his spots look like, you know, so you can identify him. And those are his spots: discouragement, disappointment, guilt. Now, we should feel guilty if we've committed a sin. Yeah, that guilt is good guilt. There is good guilt and bad guilt. Good guilt, you know, identifies for us that we're out of favor with God. We never want to be out of favor with God. So a good guilt is the kind of guilt that announces to us, hey, listen, you just really tripped up and you tripped up bad. And that good guilt, the fruit of it is that we fly to the sacrament of reconciliation. Even on the spot, we say, oh, Father God, I am so sorry. I am so sorry I sinned. And then we try to get to the sacrament of reconciliation as quickly as we can to receive that absolution and to receive that grace that heals that wound that's been caused by the sin that we've committed, and that also invigorates us. It's a holy medicine that makes us stronger so that we can resist that very same sin in the future, right? So that's good guilt. But bad guilt is the pummeling guilt of the evil one. Bad guilt is that kind of guilt that says there's no hope for me, that I'm discouraged, that causes that disappointment, you know, an overriding disappointment in ourselves, which really is pride, right? Like we've committed the biggest sin that could have ever been committed. There is no biggest sin that cannot be forgiven. The only sin that cannot be forgiven. What is the unforgivable sin? The unforgivable sin is the sin that we don't repent of. That's the unforgivable sin. God wants to forgive us. He wants us to receive his healing graces. All we need to do is say, I'm sorry. I don't care what it is that you've done. I mean, I really don't. And I know I've got lots of prisoners that listen to this program. And I just want to say to all of you, there is no unforgivable sin. Don't let the evil one tell you that what you have done is outside of the mercy of God. Yeah, there's got to be retribution. And sometimes that comes by way of the prison system. But what I want you to know is that God can forgive your sin and right on the spot, atone for your sin. Take it to the sacrament of reconciliation when it's made available to you there. And if that's the truth for anyone that's committed a heinous crime, I want to tell you, it's available for you. It's available for everybody listening right now. So the evil one is the one who tries to convince us that there's a sin that's unforgivable. No, there isn't. Every sin can be forgiven. That was Judas's problem, right? He had gotten so used to listening to the lying tongue of the evil one that he despaired and he took his own life, right? But look at Peter. Peter denied our Lord three times. At one point in sacred scripture, you know, Jesus says to Peter, get thee behind me, Satan. Not so much that Peter was Satan, but that Peter was playing around and being the instrument of Satan to speak the words to our Lord that he spoke. Right? So Peter, you know, he was no great shakes. But Peter repented. He lived out the reality of who he had been called to be, the first pope of the church, from whom all other popes would succeed, right? Would come, right? So, golly, there you have it. So don't let the evil one tell you it's too late. Don't let the evil one tell you it'll never happen. Don't let the evil one tell you that, you know, you cannot change. Don't listen to that. It's a lying voice. It's not coming from God. So that's bad guilt. And then when we take those bad thoughts and we keep repeating them to ourselves, oh my gosh, then we're laying guilt on ourselves, piling it up. And it makes the devil gleeful and it makes God cry. He cries. He cries because he doesn't want you to do this to yourself. He wants to forgive you. So, you know, I certainly do hope that you take those words to heart today. You know, here's the deal. We're all in this thing together. You know, we're all here. We've all fallen short of the glory of God. We are all sinners. And yet, God offers us the opportunity for redemption. We live in a broken and fallen world, though it's been redeemed by the blood of the Lamb. The problem with the situation is that we don't take the blood of the Lamb and apply it to ourselves. We do that through the sacrament. It's pouring out from heaven, but we've got to be open to receive it. You know, so if you're in the same situation that Fred is in and you're thinking, yeah, I've been a Catholic, but, you know, it's probably too late to really, you know, acknowledge all this and maybe it's displeasing to God and God's holding this against me. No. That is not God. That's the evil one. That's a fiery red sign of the evil one. Yeah. So anyway, here we are, 833-288-EWTN. That's 833-288-3986. That is the way that you can join us live here. It's also the same number that you use to submit your question to us, and we're going to get to a question here. We just have a minute before the break, so I'm reluctant to take it, Vanessa, but we'll take it when we come back. Vanessa Sanchez is our producer. She does a fabulous job right there in studio. And we've got Matthew Gubensky taking your calls today, Pedro Quiles out there on social media. I am happy you have joined us. Let me hear from you. We can have some holy conversation together. Right here on the air. Love using these airwaves for the glory and the honor of God. It's one of the great joys of my life, you know. And if people say, well, what makes you so joyful? Well, you know, there's so many things that rival for number one spot, but the most important thing that makes me giddy with joy is God himself, right? And then any way in which I can be an instrument, boy, that makes me happy. So whether it's through the airwaves or interacting with people as I'm out and about, or, oh my goodness, through my family and through my grandchildren. Oh, love my grands. Love my grands. They are all so precious and so glorious. 833-288-EWTN. That's 833-288-3986. It's the way that you can join us here. We're going to go to that break very quickly here. Do want you to get out to our website in the meantime. 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That's womenofgrace.com, plural on women, all one word. I was telling you about the upcoming events, and I don't know that I gave you the website. So it's womenofgrace.com. I hope that you make a notation of that and visit it often. All kinds of great resources are available for you there, and we invite you to make use of every single one of them out there at our website. I was telling you about the upcoming event there at Cathedral of St. Ignatius Loyola in Palm Beach Gardens on May 30th. I was telling you about our trip to Poland, our pilgrimage that's taking place September 7th through the 16th. We're also going to be at Malvern Retreat House beginning on July. Let me see. Oh, my goodness sakes. The date just went right out of my mind. How could that happen? I am going to be there with my trusty group of staff members, as well as a whole bunch of other people that are going to be joining us for a beautiful weekend in the Lord. It's actually beginning on the Thursday, July the 23rd, with the Benedicta Institute for Women. The theme for that is Understanding Forgiveness. It's going to be led by Dr. Robert Enright, who is the founder of the Forgiveness Institute. That's going to run through the afternoon. About 2 o'clock will close up. On the 24th, the retreat begins on July 24th, which is a Friday night, running until Sunday, right around noon. On the 26th, Robert Enright is going to be there. Gary Zimek is going to be there. Vivian Cal is going to be there. Father Hans Chamora is going to be there. And I am going to be there too. Yay! So we want you to come and join us for this wonderful weekend, Emotional Balance in an Upside Down World. That is the theme. We're coming right back. Stay tuned.
2: This is your KLOJ weather forecast for Manhattan, Kansas. Today, slight chance of showers and thunderstorms, cloudy, high 63 degrees, east wind 5 to 10 miles per hour. Tonight, showers and thunderstorms likely, low 52 degrees, east wind 5 to 10 miles per hour. Friday, showers and thunderstorms likely, mostly cloudy, high 72 degrees, southeast wind 5 miles per hour.
3: The current temperature, 57 degrees.
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13: 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I am Johnnet Williams. 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Also want to remind you that you use that same number to text your message to us. 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So please do let us know. 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Oh, my goodness sakes, that's a long time. 27 years. Congratulations to Vince Heiser and his team at Holy Family Radio. Oh, my gracious. We're so delighted for you. You know, I'll tell you what, we just have got to congratulate all of our affiliates on the marvelous job that they do, whether it's an anniversary date or not, because they are communicating the good news of Jesus Christ to so many. 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Ralph Martin's book is a memoir, his memoirs on A Life in the Spirit. That's the title. A Life in the Spirit, a memoir, is a look at his journey from the early days of the Catholic Charismatic Renewal and to leading Ralph, really, to become one of the most courageous voices in defense of the truth of the gospel. So I invite you to check it out there. So many people have questions about, you know, the charismatic renewal, about the gifts of the Spirit, about the Holy Spirit in general. And Ralph's book will answer so many of those questions for you. And it's especially pertinent because here we are. We're coming up, you know, on Pentecost, right? That is this Sunday. And this celebrates that very first Pentecost when the promise Paraclete came upon the apostles and our Blessed Lady in the upper room to equip them to go out and to share the good news of our Lord Jesus Christ. And, you know, we in our own particular ways have our moment of great Pentecost through the sacrament of confirmation, right? When we receive that fullness of grace, the strengthening that we need to be those more than conquerors in Christ Jesus and to be those emissaries of the Lord in every aspect of our life. So we want the Holy Spirit. You can never have too much of the Holy Spirit. And who is the Holy Spirit? He is the personification of the love between the Father and the Son. And he is also the operative person of the Spirit who brings those graces to us. So, you know, he is the one who distributes the graces, just like he did on that first Pentecost. So, you know, if you're really in need of a grace, cry out to the Holy Spirit. But you also want to know him, just as you want to know Jesus and Father God. You want to know the Holy Spirit. He's a person, not an energy force. He's a person. You know, not a dynamic of the universe. He is a person. That's who he is. So you really want to get to know him. And Ralph will help you to do that through his memoir, A Life in the Spirit. It's available for you at EWTN's religious catalog, EWTNRC.com. By the way, I interviewed Ralph on this book when it first came out, which was just probably a little over a year or so ago. And so you can watch him talking about the book on our program, Women of Grace. And we've got all of those shows archived for you at our website, Women womenofgrace.com. So I invite you to go out there. Just put in his name. I've interviewed Ralph in the past a number of times, and he will come up for you. He is one of my heroes. He really is. When I came back to the faith through the Charismatic Renewal and learned of Ralph Martin, my gracious sakes, it was just a marvelous, marvelous moment. As a matter of fact, I'm going to just share a little something with you really fast before we go to questions. But of course, I want your questions, so please do call us. 833-288-EWTN is the way that you do that. But interestingly enough, last week I interviewed Jane Van Houten, and she is the one of the two founders of Millions of Monicas, a beautiful outreach for moms who pray for their children who are estranged from the faith, right, or pray for them for any number of reasons. It's a beautiful ministry. And after the program was over, she was the last guest that I interviewed. We had some time to spend just chit-chatting. And it turns out that the very first huge, enormous Catholic Charismatic Conference that I went to was in 1984 at Notre Dame, up at the university, at Notre Dame University. And Ralph Martin, of course, was hosting that particular event. And so we found this out by absolute happenstance. And we were talking about her, you know, her experience in the renewal, and we got around to that event. And she says, oh my God, she says, yeah, I was at one of those. And she says, and I said, well, the one that I was at was in 1984. She says, well, maybe that was the one that I was at. And I said, well, I said, it was the one in which David Duplessis was the speaker. And she said, I was at that one. And we discovered that we were there together. Now, she's younger than I am. So she was a young girl. I was an adult woman. But it was so much fun to know that we had experienced this moment together. And it was really Ralph Martin who brought us together by way of this marvelous, marvelous event. They used to be held there all the time. I don't know if they still are. It was the only one that I ever attended at Notre Dame. Many, many other Catholic Charismatic conferences throughout the years. But that was the only one there at Notre Dame that I had attended. It was a first time moment for me. But what fun is that? And I said to her, isn't it funny, you know, what God does? He just weaves his children together. You know, we all eventually, and we're going to meet each other obviously in heaven in a great big way. But he kind of knits us together at certain points in time for certain reasons that, you know, we should take to prayer and try to discover. At least to be open to the grace that he was pouring upon us in that moment. 833-288-EWTN. That's 833-288-3986. You know, one of the great pleasures, you know, in my life really is just thinking about all of the beautiful ways in which I have met great people through the years. But in addition to that, all of the beautiful, beautiful opportunities for grace that God presents to us every day. So I don't want you to miss out on those. You know, it's very important that we're always in a receptive mode, that we're very Marian in that way. Very, very Marian. You know, what does Our Lady demonstrate there at the moment of the Annunciation? Availability, receptivity, trust, and surrender. And Our Lady was always available to the Lord. And, you know, that's what we want to be, always available to the Lord, always open, open, open to him, a receptive, trusting, you know, surrendering to him. Let's get to Gail. She's in Michigan. She's a patient lady waiting for me to have my moment here. Thank you, Gail. She's in Michigan. Oh, boy, oh, boy. And she's listening to us via Holy Family Radio. How are you, Gail?
5: Great. I'm so excited to call. You're not going to believe this when I tell you what just happened.
13: What happened? What happened? What happened?
5: I was driving down the road and felt called to call you. I'm sitting here waiting for you to get to my call, and you mentioned Millions of Monicas and Jane Van Houten.
13: Yes.
5: Live in a town where that started. I know Jane, and I was at the first parish where that began. Talk about the Holy Spirit!
13: I'm laughing and I'm crying and I feel an anointing. That is amazing.
5: Can I just say a few words?
13: Pardon me?
5: May I just say a few quick words?
13: Yes, of course you may.
5: I don't know when the show is airing about Millions of Monicas, but I will tell you, I was at the parish where that began, and I know the three women that started it.
13: Yes.
5: And I attended it very, very regularly. And I will tell you, anybody who's listening, go online, learn about Millions of Monicas. I am an aunt. I have brought other mothers to those meetings. It is like a one-hour oasis for women to pray for any children. In fact, there are times where we pray for all the children that have no one to pray for them. And it is a calming, spirit-filled time where women just get to pray, and it's not about divulging secrets, but it's about supporting one another and supporting our children.
13: Well, Gail, you know, and I'll tell you, you are a perfect spokeswoman for this group. Much of the language that you're using is the very same language that Jane used on the program. And she talked about it being an oasis. She talked about it not being one where secrets are being divulged. And it's one that is not how do I want to put it? It's not me focused. It's other focused. And of course, the primary other it would be our children, but also the children of the other women who come to these gatherings. So I just want to underscore what you're saying. And, it was just such a pleasure to meet her. What a pleasant lady. We just enjoyed it so much together. I felt like I met a friend by the end of the program. So, just a beautiful witness. And it's interesting that you would call, that you were actually waiting, while I was having my little moment there talking about God weaving people together. And it gave you an opportunity to speak to that directly, as you were calling in. And it just a marvelous thing. So God weaved you right into this program, my girl.
5: Hey, when does that show air?
13: I actually don't know, my producer does know that, but just watch out. We don't tape all that far in advance. We don't pre-record these shows that far in advance. So I'm sure it's going to be on in the next couple of weeks. So just stay tuned for it. You know, just get out there.
5: It is wonderful. It is wonderful. So
13: well,
5: the
13: I think you'll
5: I'm
13: enjoy
5: calling
13: the show.
5: Today.
13: Okay. Go ahead.
5: Apparently it was because of the Holy Spirit.
13: Apparently. You thought you knew why you were calling today, Gail, but the Lord really knew why you were calling today.
5: So here's my question for you.
13: Okay.
5: I've wondered this, and I've heard people touch on it, but I haven't really heard people discuss it fully. When one has the opportunity to go and sit in a chapel in front of the tabernacle, or when one has the opportunity to go and sit in a chapel with a fully exposed monstrance, is there a difference in the experience and in the graces?
13: Well, thank you, Gail. That's a really good question. And I would say, is there a difference in the graces? And I would say absolutely not, because Jesus is truly abundantly present in the tabernacle, though he's not exposed to us. Now, I will say that there could possibly be, a difference, at least in the emotional part of our being, when we're beholding him face to face, right? How would I want to compare it? And this is a very inexact, comparison, but I would compare it to like you and I are speaking right now, and so we are present to each other, right? And we're communicating with each other, but I cannot see you. And how much more I would like to see you, because then as you're telling me about, the fact that, you were in that parish where millions of Monicas began, I am imagining your face, right? But I'm not seeing it. I'm not getting to experience the fullness of your expression of this joy of knowing that. So I would compare Jesus in the tabernacle to that, although it's a very, as I say, it's an analogy. It's a very imperfect comparison. Because Jesus is more present to us than you could be to me by way of phone, because you're not in the room with me. But Jesus is in the church. However, the analogy holds true in that, from my standpoint, if I could see you, then it would do more for me, than just in hearing your voice. So in that sense, when

0: us the same delights and consolations of the soul that we would experience if we were truly beholding him exposed on the altar. There is an efficacy there, but the efficacy is possibly because, you know, our receptivity of heart might be greater, not because there's anything lacking in our Lord. Does that make sense, Gail?
1: It does. It makes very good sense. Thank you for that.
0: Oh, you're welcome. It's always good to hear from you. I hope I'm going to see you in Malvern.
1: Every time I listen to you talk about it, it sounds better and better.
0: You're going to love it. I can tell you that because we've got marvelous speakers coming and it's going to just be a great time in the Lord. And, I always enjoy seeing you. And this is one of the things I want to share with everybody is that, you know, attending these Women of Grace events is like, you know, joining the family you never knew you had, you know. it's a lovely experience, and we get to know each other, and it's just a remarkable thing. And so we have sacred sisters all over the country like you are, Gail, to me.
1: I agree. I could feel that. I've been to a few of your events, and I could feel that right away. And when I came home and talked to people about attending the first event I went to, she said, "You found your people." And I thought, well, that's very interesting. But the second event I went to, they kept talking about the sacred sisterhood, and that is something that you really can feel when you attend the event.
0: Yeah, whether, you know, you're a first timer or not, that is the what do I want to say? It's kind of like the overriding atmosphere of the room. So everybody will have a good time, and I hope I see you there, Gail. But thanks for calling in. This was really just quite a remarkable moment, and I enjoyed every minute of it.
1: All right. Have a great day.
0: You too. Thank you so much for calling. We always enjoy hearing from you. 833-288-EWTN. That's 833-288-3986 is the way that you can join us. So, Vanessa, let's try to get to one of those messages that's been left for us. Let's go for it.
2: My name is Elena, and I'm from Houston. And I was wondering, does even if you're not Catholic, does it mean you won't go to heaven? Because, I just want to know. Even like you believe in God and everything, like you're Methodist, will you still go to heaven?
0: Yeah, this is a great question, and this comes up from time to time. As a matter of fact, we had somebody else that contacted us about this not long ago. And, what do we say about this? So what does the church tell us about salvation for those who are not Catholic? And here I'm thinking about other Christians, right? Our separated brethren, our brothers and sisters who have made their way out of the faith, or actually, you know no other faith except the one that they were born into. So what does the church teach? The Catholic Church teaches that salvation is possible for Protestants, and it affirms that God's grace is not strictly limited to the visible boundaries of the Catholic Church. But the Church does maintain that the specific theological distinctions regarding how salvation is understood and achieved is very different. So what a Protestant understands by salvation and the way in which salvation is achieved is very different from what we as a Catholic understand as salvation and how salvation is achieved. So now, why is it, though, that the Church recognizes and says that salvation is possible for Protestants? Well, this has to do with the sacrament of baptism. So the Church recognizes Trinitarian Protestant baptisms as valid. Now, what does that mean exactly? So we know that Jesus Christ gave us a formula in sacred scripture, and we read about it in the Gospels. He sends his disciples out, and he tells them to baptize, right? And how are they to baptize people? Not the baptism of John, but the baptism that Jesus gives us. We are born of water and the Spirit. So Jesus says, baptize them in the name of the Father and of the Son and of the Holy Spirit. Amen. This is a Trinitarian baptism. That's what's meant by that. We're baptizing in the name of the Holy Trinity by mentioning each of the names of the Holy Trinity. I baptize you in the name of the Father and of the Son and of the Holy Spirit. And this formula is repeated as the water is being poured on the part of the on the part of the officiator, the celebrant of that sacrament, and is being received by the one who is being baptized. Now, we as Catholics we baptize with holy water. And you know that the holy water is in the baptismal font, right? We also know that that baptismal font has been blessed in a number of ways, and we see that happening at the Easter Vigil Mass. And we also know that the priest stirs up those graces, you know, in

0: It's a person, Jesus Christ himself. That's the end of my 60 seconds. I'll catch you next time on Catholic Bites 60 Seconds.
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7: This is an EWTN News Link. I'm Anna Mitchell from the Sunrise Morning Show. President Trump says he's questioning if Iranian leaders have the good of their people in mind. He told reporters there's a lot of anger in Iran right now because people are, quote, living so poorly. His latest comments come as Iran's Revolutionary Guard is threatening to escalate the war beyond the Middle East. And Villanova University has released a message to this year's graduates from their most famous alum, Pope Leo, a member of the class of 1977. The Holy Father said to them, quote, "The world beyond Villanova is waiting for you, sometimes with open arms and sometimes with truly dangerous intent. You will have the challenge and the opportunity to make a big difference if you carry with you those Augustinian values of veritas, unitas, caritas." For more news with a Catholic perspective, visit EWTNnews.com. Take 2 with Jerry and Debbie starts now.

Well, hello there, and welcome to your show, Take Two with Jerry and Debbie. And we always say you, because you are the key person. You're the person we definitely need for you to step up. You're the person that needs to really share your lived experiences, and we long for you, we wait for you, we pray for you. We hope you say yes to the Holy Spirit, because you are catechizing others with your lived experiences, with your stories. Your stories matter, so we want to hear them today, and I'm going to jump right into the question. The question today is, how do you respond when your family disappoints you? Or I should say, how do you react when your family disappoints you? Okay, a lot of families are fractured these days. Dysfunctional families seem to be really the kind of the norm these days. And a lot of times family members, we count on them. We hope and pray that they're going to be loyal. They're going to be trustworthy, and they disappoint. They really, really can mess things up in a relationship. And we want to know how you respond to that, or even how you react to that. There's a difference there. My husband always says, you know, try to respond, not react. That means you take time and you think about it, and you really, you know, make sure that you have a measured response. And, you know, It's really important to talk about things like this, because let's just face it, we all have that in families, especially if we've come from a very, very big family. I'm one of six, and I'm the youngest of six. And believe me, I've been at the receiving end of a lot of disappointments, and I'm sure I've disappointed family members as well. So let's talk about it today. You don't have to be Catholic to call in. I do need to hear the details of your story.

0: You're going to call in and speak to Matt. He's wonderful to talk to. He'll chat with you for a few minutes. You'll get to listen live, and you can slip right into the discussion. Please keep family members' names out of it. You know, keep it private. Absolutely. But the details of the story are important because they can help others on how to really act like a Christian, be like a Christian, respond, react like a Christian. Okay, so how do you respond when your family disappoints you? Now, if no one calls in, I'm going to feel very lonely and I'm going to feel very weird about it because I'm going to say, is my family the only one that can be disappointing? Come on. Let's get real. That's what Take Two's all about. So the number to dial is 833-288-EWTN. That's 833-288-3986. How do you respond when your family disappoints you? That's the question. Please answer it. And Matt is waiting. Michael's at the controls. Ace is on social media today. I'm waving to you guys. Thank you so much. 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That would be wonderful because I need your responses as well. So you can always text us. 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It's important, though, to answer this question because I think that a lot of people are listening right now, maybe driving around, listening to us in the car, and they're thinking, you know, this would be helpful. I want to know how to respond when my family disappoints me. Maybe you've been disappointed your whole entire life in your family, and you're thinking, oh boy, I definitely know what I can share and how I've handled it, and maybe I can help others. Or maybe you're still struggling with it. Maybe you just received a major disappointment from a couple family members, and it's really, you know, hit you hard and you're struggling with it. Let's talk about it, please. 833-288-EWTN. That's 833-288-3986. And if you have an absolutely, you know, the best, most perfect family with no blemishes, nothing, no flaws, you have the just, it's so perfect, it should be on television. I want to hear from you. Because I've never met a family like that. So come on. I want to hear. If you've had the most perfect family, nobody's ever made a mistake. Nobody's disappointed. Nobody's said anything wrong to each other or hurt each other. You know, really, I'd love to meet you. 833-288-EWTN. That's 833-288-3986. We got our first set of callers coming in. There's room for you. I'd love for you to answer the question. How do you respond when your family disappoints you? If you're driving and you have something to say about this and you can help other souls, you're the person we're looking for. So pull over safely to the side of the road, take it off of Bluetooth, hands-free, and, you know, make that phone call. It'll take you probably maybe a total of 15, 20 minutes, but you can be helping many souls today, probably thousands of souls today. 833-288-3986. Okay, I'll go first because that's what we always do here on Take Two. We share our own experiences too, just so we can kind of set the table, set the stage. How do I respond when my family disappoints me? I have a family that is really good at times, and then other times they can be very disappointing in their reaction to things, their response, their lack of response to things. They're, you know, you can't always count on them, that type of thing. In the past, I didn't react well to it at all. In fact, I got very angry, very frustrated because they were just annoying. That's the truth. They just bugged me. Now, as I think I've matured somewhat, I hit 60 last year. I don't care as much anymore. Meaning, it's not that I don't care about them. Of course, I love them. They're my siblings, right? Can't choose your family. It's just that I don't care if they do, and I don't have that expectation of it anymore. I just accept them for who they are and the best that they can do. Remember, I said this before, I view everyone as a person that's running the race with two broken legs, okay? Because I'm in that group as well. This is the kind of world we live in. It's fallen. Thank you so much, Adam and Eve. Okay, so that's how I, so now I just kind of say, Father, forgive them, for they know not what they do, and I pray for them and I move on, because life is too short. And when you hit 60, you start to realize you have, you know, at any moment, God can call you home, so you can't waste any time. So that's how I respond or react. It wasn't great when I was younger. I think it's really great now. I mean, and so it's cool. You learn and grow. You're a work in progress, right? How do you respond when your family disappoints you? That's the question I'm asking you. And I do expect an answer. Yes, I do. Okay, I can do that, right? Because almost 11 years, you guys, we've been going strong. So let's go. Fill up those last open phone lines. When I come back, you hear that music. Katie, first time caller from East Texas, is going to be leading the discussion. And then the others in the order that they came in. So please answer the question yourself and then call in and participate. How do you respond when your family disappoints you? That's what we're asking today. I'll be right back.
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4: The reckless and irresponsible distribution of the deadly chemical abortion drug has enabled abusive men to target innocent women and children. Catherine Presley learned that she was pregnant only 1 week after her husband had asked for a separation. When he learned the news of their unborn child, he purchased deadly chemical abortion pills. He used these drugs to poison Catherine in hopes that he could secretly kill their daughter. While drinking a glass of water that he had given her, she noticed something was off. The water appeared murky, and she realized what was happening. She immediately called a pregnancy resource center and was able to take progesterone to counter the effects of the drug. Her husband tried to kill her daughter a total of 7 times. Thankfully, baby Josephine survived.
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0: Okay, I'm asking the question today, how do you respond when your family disappoints you? This is so cool. This happens sometimes on Take Two. It's really cool. We had 2 back-to-back Katies, first-time callers, one from Texas and now one from Monroe, Michigan. So the first Katie from Texas must have dropped. If you're listening, Katie, and you want to call back, feel free to do so. You're always welcome. I think that's so cool when we have back-to-back names coming in. I don't find that to be an accident. Somehow I feel that God is, I don't know, putting the clues or puzzle pieces for us. It seems to happen quite often on Take Two. But before we get to the second Katie, who's also a first-time caller, Katie, hold on. I wanted to share about the Holy Archangels. St. Michael, Gabriel, and Raphael are the Holy Archangels. Celebrate these mighty messengers of God and ask for their intercession with the free ebook, Holy Archangels. Visit EWTN.com/Holy Archangels. You know, some people say Raphael, you know, but it's the archangels, the three that we know from the Bible, Michael, Gabriel, and Raphael. Okay, Katie did leave a message for us. She couldn't hold, so she left a message from East Texas. So I'll get to that in just a moment. Thank you, Matt. Matt is right on top of things. But guys, get that Holy Archangels free ebook. It's fabulous. Okay, let's get to Katie, first-time caller from Monroe, Michigan, on Holy Family Radio. Katie, welcome.
8: Hello, how are you guys?
0: We're great. How are you?
8: I'm well. I'm going to take you off sync here.
0: Okay.
8: I can hear myself.
0: Okay. Whatever makes you sound clearer. There you go.
8: Okay. Let me turn my radio down.
0: There you go. And Katie, you're a first-time caller.
8: So
0: you're
8: go right ahead. Speak about the disappointment that a lot of us face with family. I actually recently requested a divorce from my spouse. They were a very, very abusive person, full circle, all the way around. I tried as hard as I could to fix them, but you can't fix what you didn't break. And I recently had to move back in with my parents. I'm 37. My dad's dying of chronic congestive heart failure, but I'm glad to be with them, and I know that God is kind of breadcrumbing me and testing me, and that's what God's supposed to do, in my opinion, for us to wake up. And with the disappointment that I have faced with not only my spouse and my marriage falling apart, but, you know, and I wasn't a perfect person either. I'm not going to sit here and try to say that I was a perfect person, because I was not. Mm-hmm. Nobody is. But I will say that disappointment between that and having to move back in with your parents at almost 40 and everything.
0: Mm-hmm.
8: You learn kind of
0: humility.
8: I learned things that I was angry at my mother for, that I should never have been angry at her for. Even my father, they did the best they could. This is their first time on earth as well. So, my mom has had a lot of strokes and seizures, so she's dealt with a lot of oxygen deprivation, so she's got a lot of memory issues. It's almost like having a 60-year-old with dementia, almost, but I've been begging her for about over 20 years to get into counseling with me, but she just recently made the decision on her own to get into counseling. Me, I'm sitting here like, okay, God, thank you, but this is a little too late now, it feels like. But I know that, like with me, I didn't have the normal life. I was born sick, and so my parents kind of helicopter parented me. And so I rebelled. I rebelled against God. I rebelled against my parents. I broke my back at 15 due to spina bifida occulta, and I got dependent on the pain medications. This was during the opioid epidemic, and got addicted. And after my third back surgery, I said, I'm done with this. I'm tired of being sick. And so I've got 15 years this year recovered.
0: Wow. And, congratulations.
8: Thank you. Mm-hmm. I had a cardiomyopathy, stress-induced Sacatubo cardiomyopathy in 2023, which is a big fancy word for a broken heart. Usually it happens to older women, but with all the stress that I was under watching my dad, slowly deteriorating, and then my marriage falling apart while I was trying to work full-time. I had never worked full-time in my life, but I really wanted to step up for my family that I had made, and I thought that I was doing the chivalrous thing, but I ended up almost dying, and I laid there after they woke me up off the ventilator, and it was probably the next day. I'm laying in the emergency room up at University of Michigan, Ann Arbor. Such a great place. Shout out to them. Thank you guys for saving my life and accepting me, because no other hospital in the Michigan and Toledo area would accept me because I was dying that bad. So thank you guys. But I heard God for the first time in my life. I don't know why we as humans think that the world's going to stop when we die. But I looked out that window on the soccer fields and out onto the highway, and I thought, well, the world's still going without me. It's been going. But I heard God say, your inner world did not stop. Or did not keep going. It stopped completely. Everybody in your life stopped because you stopped. And he said, I had to make you sick. I had to humble you to this point and bring you so close to death so you would hear me. You have run from me for too long, and I am tired of you running. You deserve me. I deserve you. I love you. Just as much as I did the day I created you in my mind, but you're not running from me anymore. I have to weaken you so you will hear me. And I have not stopped hearing God's voice since then. I was able to reverse my congestive heart failure.
0: Wow.
8: My heart is completely pretty much back to perfect order almost. I've got tachycardia, bradycardia, but other than that, my heart is great. The doctors kept telling me it's your situation that you're in. It's your home life. Your heart's fine. If you keep going down this road, you might not live through another cardiomyopathy.
0: Right.
8: And I was always the people pleaser, always the one that I was the parentified child. I was the one that saw everybody's emotions high strung as a child, and I came in like a little superhero and managed everybody's emotions. And I saw that. I did that all the way into now. And actually, on December 31st of 2025, I even told my spouse, I'm putting my cape away. I'm not saving anybody anymore. It's not for me to save you guys. It's for God and you guys to save you. And I need to save me. Mm-hmm. And I don't need a superhero cape to save myself. Mm-hmm. So mm-hmm. I guess the gist of what I'm saying is let God breadcrumb you, let him test you, go through those crappy feral moments, especially for us women. Sorry, guys, but we need a little bit more help right now in that sense. But be a feral woman. I don't know how many times I can tell you that I have driven to my counseling, to the place I go for counseling, and screamed like an actual feral woman into the windshield. And it's the only thing that has helped me stay here besides my cat. Great calico, awesome cat. But
0: mm-hmm. So no children, Katie?
8: What's that?
0: No children? Did you and your husband have children?
8: My wife had a daughter, and she was an amazing daughter. She actually should have just now had her first child. She's going to be 20 this month on the 26th, mm-hmm. and she should have already had her first girl. I think she was going to name her Lily, but mm-hmm. No, I never had kids of my own. I never wanted kids because I saw how screwed up, this was my dark comedy of it, I saw how screwed up my mom and dad kind of left me, and I wasn't really equipped to even handle myself in life, even as a young adult and stuff, and so I never really mm-hmm. wanted kids, but I had a lot of relationships that they did have a child. In the most recent, like 15 years, I did date a couple of people with children. But
0: right.
8: my wife, we were married 7 years, and I've been in my little girl. She's my daughter. I don't care what anybody says.
0: Yeah.
8: Even she said to me, Katie, it doesn't matter if you and my mom stay together or not. You will always be my bonus mom. And nobody can ever take that away from you. It's not a race. So
0: Katie, let me circle back because we got want to keep this conversation going, and I want to hear more about this, but I wanted to let others weigh in on this too, because you got callers coming in behind you I know that are wanting to add some to this this episode. But Katie, interesting thing, you said that you really worked on yourself for many years, and you said God was slowing you down so you could hear him better, and you're in a really good place learning about yourself and what God wants from you, and moving in that direction of the plan and the purpose that he has for your life. You know, you said that you're going through a divorce right now, and you're back home with your parents, and your dad is failing, and your mom is you know, your mom is aging as well, and has to take care of your dad. You know, I went through a divorce in my 40s too. One thing I will say though, Katie, if you're open to it, is that please take this time to continue to deepen your relationship with God as you're doing. And as you continue to do, and stay very tight with God. But you made the comment about your mom going into therapy or counseling, and you said, oh, it's kind of a little bit late. Well, you know, it's never too late for God, never. And that's the beauty of it, because we have all of eternity, right? So our goal should be, we should focus on eternity and to do what we can do on this side of the veil. But I put you in the prayer book, and your mom and dad, if that's okay, to prayers for all of you that you really enjoy and relish this time together. Really take this time together as precious a connection that you have right now, the three of you, your mom and dad and you. And I pray that you many, many blessings and graces comes out of the time that you get to spend this quality time with your parents back in their home. View it as a tremendous gift. Because someday you may be looking back and saying, wow, that was many years that I had that were so incredible. And make each day like a big celebration for the three of you. Because, you know, as you were saying with your dad failing, we don't know when God's going to call any of us home. And so we only have the present moment. And I hope that's okay. I put you in the prayer book for just continued prayers for your strength, your beautiful faith journey you're on, and then this beautiful coming together of you and your mom and dad in this really final stages of their lives and how wonderful that's going to be and what a blessing that will be for you. Is that okay? Is that okay if the Take Two family prays that for you and your beautiful family?
8: For my family and myself, yes. Yes, completely. Thank you. You are 100% spot on, and I'm thankful to everybody else that's waiting on hold and being so patient. And I, like my grandma always said, Katie, stop talking now.
0: I thought you were great, Katie. You got the phones to light up, and that's really good. And I hope you continue to listen, and I hope you call us again and check in with us. And maybe some of the others will have some to add to this discussion. But Katie, you're awesome. I love that you are working on your relationship with God. That is the most important thing. It really is. And I love that. And you're going so deep with God. That's what a priest told me when I was going through a divorce. He said, you're either going to get really tight with God or you're going to drift away. And I said, well, I lost everything. I'm not going to drift away. I'm going to get really tight with God. And, you know, by the grace of God, I'm sitting here today. So, Katie, you're awesome. Thank you. Stay in touch with us, please. And God bless you for stepping up and being our first caller and leading the discussion. Okay. See, that's how it works, folks. Katie did exactly what I really invited her to do and asked her to do. She stepped up and she shared from her heart. And we were changed, right? We were changed. We learned something. We got to see somebody else's life and what they're going through and what we can pray for. And that's what I need you to do. I need you to step up and answer the question. How do you respond when your family disappoints you? 833-288-EWTN, 833-288-3986. That is the number to call. Please think about it for a moment. You don't have to be Catholic to call in, but we need to know how you do react when your family really lets you down, when you think that they're going to be there for you because they're, you know, your birth family, your flesh and blood, you know, your siblings, your parents, your grandparents, your aunts, uncles, cousins, and they're not there, or they hurt you, or they really turn their back on you, or they go no contact from you. 833-288-3986. Please think about it for a moment and then call in. We're going to hit the pause button, but Mary from the Hill Country of Texas is with us. But Mary, if you can hold on, please don't go anywhere. I'm going to get to you first. As soon as I get back, you're going to hear the music in just about 10 seconds. And I didn't want to say hello and then have to cut you off. So we do. And Doreen as well. Hang on. And the others coming in, just please speak to Matt. He'll put you on hold and then you'll get to listen live and slip right into the discussion. So the wonderful episode today of Take Two is, how do you respond when your family disappoints you? And if you have a perfect family, we want to meet you. 833-288-3986. Be right back.
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10: The year 325 AD. 12 years after uniting the Roman Empire under Christianity, the Emperor Constantine faces a new challenge from the East. An Egyptian priest named Arius of Alexandria teaches that God the Father is the one and only God, and that Jesus Christ isn't God. Arius proclaims that Jesus was the man who became God. These heretical ideas amazed throngs of people throughout the empire. To address the challenge posed by the Arian heresy once and for all, Constantine convenes the First Ecumenical Council of Nicaea. The council declares that Jesus Christ is the Savior of the world, and therefore he has to be God, since only God can save the world.
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0: We would love for you to weigh in on this topic. How do you respond when your family disappoints you? 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I don't want to leave you on the line when the show runs out. 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Put the baby down gently in the carrier. Pull over safely to the side of the road. 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I don't want you to out anybody. 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Mary, hold on just a little longer. Congratulations to one of our great EWTN affiliates, Holy Family Radio, WLCR, AM and FM, serving Louisville, Kentucky, is celebrating an incredible, listen to this, drum roll, 27 years with us. Congratulations to Vince Heiser and his team at Holy Family Radio. Oh my goodness, I almost couldn't contain myself. 27 years. That's a long time. Great job, Louisville, Kentucky. We get a lot of calls. That's really cool. All right. Congratulations to everybody there. All right. Mary, in the hill country of Texas, listening on Guadalupe Radio Network, has been waiting so patiently. Hi, Mary. Welcome to Take Two.
15: Well, thank you. Thank you. It's great to chat with you.
0: Thank you so very much. Oh, tell my husband that, will you? Because he's always trying to run away from me. Just kidding. I'm just kidding. I have to make Marty. You got to bring Marty in sometimes because he gets lonely. All right. Go ahead, Mary. So tell us, what about this? When your family disappoints you.
15: Well, it's not just family. Human beings in general.
0: Tell me about it.
15: And I'd say I've been on this journey of this exact topic probably 30 odd years. I'm 71, about to be 72. Mm-hmm. And life is so much better since I have grasped hold of God's grace and the intentional attitude of forgiveness before anything happens so that I am unoffendable and that I choose to look beyond what people are saying or doing and not receive offense. I'm not going to be offended. I've determined I'm going to forgive before it even happens. And to give people grace. And that has just smoothed out life incredibly. And it actually shocks people when that's the response they get from me.
0: So you just don't absorb what they're doing? Like yes. you don't let it penetrate and
15: exactly.
0: put you into a hurt phase?
15: I have a neighbor that is a quote-unquote Karen, and since we started building our house next door to her has just always been something wrong. And one day I went over just to visit with her, and as I was leaving, I realized that she had just been making catty remarks. And I just had to giggle to myself because it didn't stick, you know? And I determined I'm going to bake her food, and we just cover her with kindness.
0: Wait a minute. Does she make catty remarks to your face or behind your back?
15: To my face about the house we were building.
0: Oh, wow. That's really rude.
15: And she has done it behind our back also.
0: Yeah.
15: But you know what? She needs grace. She needs love. And, you know, that's the bottom line. Everybody needs love. So that's my story, and I'm sticking to it.
0: You do that, Mary. I think it's awesome. I just love what you said, though, about, you know, just the phrase, you know, killing them with kindness. It is so true, though. When you love somebody who is really rough around the edges, who can be abrasive and rude at times, it does kind of shock things a bit, changes the dynamics of things, you know, and that's a good thing, because I think that this is just my personal opinion, Mary, tell me what you think. And I just, in the work that I do on the spirit world, I think the demons, you know, they know how to jump in there and really get somebody to react quickly. So if somebody's going to be rude, there's going to be somebody acting rude back. And then starts the division. And that's what they're all about, dividing. But if you get in there and love them when that person's trying to divide and you love them, you change the whole dynamics. You kind of mess with the demon's, you know, brain, if you will.
15: And that is the other portion of what I've learned to understand in all these years, that rejection loves to be rejected. And it's looking for somebody, you know, to play the evil off.
0: Mm-hmm.
15: And when they're met with the fruit of the Spirit, it's like, whoa, what do we do with this? My husband calls them fear biters.
0: Mm.
15: Like little bitty dogs are going to bite you way before a great big dog will bite you. Because they're afraid you're going to, you know, they're little. They know it. They're going to get kicked. They're going to get hurt. So little yappy dogs are going to bite you every time. But it's out of fear. And Satan's, one of his greatest lies is fear.
0: Mm-hmm. Oh,
15: so
0: yeah.
15: When you see fear biters like that, they've been hurt somewhere. Satan's gained access and has been feeding them lies. So our job is to shine the light and show them truth.
0: I love that. Shine the light and show them truth. I love that. Mary, you're awesome. Thank you so much for gracing this conversation today. I really appreciate it. And thanks for stepping up. And I just learned something about the hill country of Texas. It's a central part of Texas, huh?
15: Well, we're west of Austin,
0: mm-hmm.
15: north of San Antonio. So it's kind of, a little west of central.
0: Very cool. Very cool.
15: It is.
0: Cool.
15: It's beautiful.
0: I love that. Well, God bless you, Mary. Thank you so much. Thank you for calling in. Check in with us again. We appreciate it. And thank you. Okay, Katie from East Texas, who called first and then couldn't hold, she says, I feel like I'm not handling anything right. I feel like I am constantly disappointed, but I just ignore it. Is there something better I should be doing? Katie, the only thing I could say is I'm not saying give everybody a pass, but lower the expectations a bit, because people are very disappointing these days. Social media has contributed to that. Everybody hides behind the social media thing, the curtain there, and can do what they can do. They can be, you know, bullies online. They can do all sorts of stuff. They can say things and think they get away with it. And it's made people a little bit off on how they react. And also, a lot of people aren't holding others accountable for things. Like especially as Christians, if we say we're going to do something, we should definitely make every effort to do it. If we say we're going to be there at 2 p.m. for a meeting, we should make every effort to be there at 2 p.m. for a meeting. I mean, we should walk the walk and talk the talk. And when we don't as Christians, it's very, very disappointing. And then, and oftentimes people will relate it to how they feel about their faith in God. And, you know, that's unfortunate. But that's another trick that the demons use, is they play on our character flaws, and then we relate it to how we feel about God. And so we've got to look past it, stay very focused, ask your guardian angel, Katie, to really help you with this, and to go ahead of you when you are encountering people, so that your path can be smooth. Because remember, in the middle of Psalm 91, God's protection, they're there to guard you and guide you, so you don't hurt yourself. And that includes physically and spiritually and emotionally. So, Katie, ask your guardian angel to go ahead of you. I do that all the time. Every time I'm about ready to enter into a meeting or a big group, I ask my guardian angel, please, would you go before me and make this this journey, this encounter, very smooth and very grace-filled. Try that, Katie, because your guardian angel's right beside you. Don't forget to thank your guardian angel, too. And always remember, you have a guardian angel, and at the start of your day, just be aware that you have your guardian angel, and thank God for your guardian angel. Okay, Katie, I hope that helps. It helped me. I know I just reminded myself. Okay, Doreen is up next from Boston, Massachusetts, listening on Alexa. Hi, Doreen. Welcome.
16: Hi. How are you?
0: I'm good. You go right ahead.
16: Good. I called because I tried to get several other stations when I was listening because I was cooking and nothing was coming in. And then I said, oh, let's try EWTN. So I guess it was meant to be the subject today, because it's been on my mind that I've been very disappointed by my son, who's 48 years old. Mm-hmm. It's the kind of relationship that's been pretty... like, not, we have not fighting or anything, but just like in and out of my life. Like, you'll see him for a spurt of time and then he'll disappear for 2 years.
0: Right.
16: And then you'll try to seek him out again and he'll call and he'll try to get together with you. And then things are pretty good for a little while. Then all of a sudden it's, he doesn't show up. Mm-hmm. He cancels, you know, things like that. So, you know, there's a pattern with him of, you know, just kind of blowing me off, mm-hmm. if you want to put it that way. Mm-hmm. Just kind of saying, well, she's not that important. I'm just going to blow her off. That's how I feel. I'm not saying that's how he's thinking, but how I feel like, you know, I'm the lesser of whatever else is coming up in his life at that point. So he was supposed to take me out for Mother's Day last Sunday because I was kind of delayed 1 week, but he never showed up.
0: Did he call? Did he call, Doreen?
16: No, he didn't call, and I still haven't heard from him. He never calls. It's always a text message. Like, he'll just text me, and he always says, oh, yeah, DEF, D-E-F. I didn't even know what that meant because, I mean, I don't use these abbreviations. So they're like, what's that? Death. That's definitely. I'm like, oh, definitely. Great, great. You know, I always try to stay really upbeat because I have put my foot in my mouth so many times with him, saying things to him that I try to keep my mouth shut. But, of course, it hurts my stomach and it hurts my heart. So I'm like, do I make myself sick or do I let this kid run his course? I mean, he is 48 years old.
0: Right.
16: He's a man.
0: Right.
16: Do I just keep on trying? I mean, I keep on praying. Obviously, that's never going to stop. Mm-hmm. I always keep on praying. But I just don't know if I just have the energy to continue with this. Mm-hmm. And sometimes that makes me feel like a really bad person because I'm like, you know, not...
0: No.
16: I really just feel like I don't have the energy to do it anymore.
0: I get it. I totally get it. Doreen, can I ask a couple quick questions? And then only because we work with clients all the time at coaching, same exact situation. That's why we started Family Matters. Dr. David Andrews and I are working on a project to help families, you know, reunite and stay close and you know, heal those fractures and things of that nature. So you're not alone. There's millions and millions of moms and dads that feel exactly like you. Okay. Millions.
17: Yeah.
0: So you're not alone. A couple quick things. Real quickly. Is he your only son?
17: Yes.
0: Okay. Is he married?
17: Divorced.
0: He's divorced. Does he have children?
17: Yes. Two daughters.
0: Do you get to see the children?
17: No. The children have kind of like, you know, gone there. You know, they're older now. 20. Well, the one will be, they'll be 21 and 18.
0: Okay.
17: And the youngest one, I used to have a very good relationship with, but because of school and things that are going on and friends, you know, and my son makes an excuse. He's like, oh, she's young. Leave her alone. You know, let her do. I'm like, you know, I'd like her to come and visit once in a while. I always like invite, but I never see anybody.
0: Okay. Okay. And is your son still practicing the faith? Is he Catholic?
17: My son is baptized Catholic and he's confirmed, but he did not get married in the church, and he does not go to church. No, he's not a practicing Catholic.
0: Mm-hmm. No. Okay. Okay. So Doreen, how close can he just drive over to your house? Is it that close?
17: Oh yes.
0: Okay.
17: People are like, you know, they think we live 100 miles away. We're only like probably 10, not even 10 miles.
0: Okay. Okay. So here's just a suggestion. First of all, you're not alone about feeling exhausted. Okay. We as parents who have done this with our adult children. The other thing, it's taxing. The other thing though, Doreen, you've created a son that is independent. He's in the world. He's not living at your home. Okay. So you did a good thing. You did a good thing. He's out there living in the world and living his life. Okay. So that's a good thing. But if you're tired, you have every right to be tired. What you want to maybe think about doing is what you're doing. Continue to pray for him, absolutely, because him coming back to the church is most important. That's paramount, okay? But also your relationship. Flip it. It doesn't have to look like a mother-son relationship. It can look like a friendship at this point. He's 48 years old. It can look like that. So maybe call him up and say, son, you know, I have this really crazy idea. We didn't get to celebrate Mother's Day. I'm going to take you out for dinner. How's Saturday night at 6 p.m.? I want to take you out for dinner. Okay, flip it. Do whatever, you know, be a creative. And if you want to see him, if you want to, you know, have that encounter and check on him and things of that nature, then do it. You have every right to do it. You're his mom. But the relationships these days are not looking very like the quote unquote leave it to Beaver days. It's not looking like that. And so
17: what I grew up with. Yeah.
0: Exactly. Me too. Same way. So just make it work for you, Doreen. And we're going to pray specifically for you and your son, and just see if some kind of creative edge to it might bring a new life to the relationship, and kind of flip it a bit and see if that can work for you and maybe give you a little bit more energy to deal with him. So just think about that. Let that kind of, you know, see if that could work. And we're going to be praying that you have that strength. But we can definitely tell you have the support and comfort because you're not alone. A huge part of the Take-Two family they have fractured relationships with one or more of their relatives. So it's not, we just live in a world like that. Now, I'm not giving anybody passes for it. I don't think it's the right thing. And I don't think that adult children should walk away from their parents and have no contact, things like that, because that's not honoring of your father and mother. It's a breaking of the commandments. However, this is the kind of crazy world we live in. So Doreen, I hope that gives you a little bit of insight there and some help and definitely prayer support, but let's leave it there. But check back with us if you do take us up on that offer of making a creative, invitation to your son and see how that works out. Okay.
17: Okay, thank you.
0: Thank you. God bless you. Thanks for calling in. We really appreciate it. Linda, first-time caller from Catholic Radio Network. That's the way Linda's listening in Colorado. Linda's waiting, and she's now on air with us. Hi, Linda.
18: Hi. Debbie. How are you today?
0: I'm great. How are you?
18: I'm good. As good as can be. Nobody's really great, but it's okay to say that. Mm-hmm. Be positive.
0: True.
18: Wanted to share that I like to remind people, as I look back on my growing up days, that my mom was bipolar, mm-hmm. and my dad couldn't handle that. So by the time I got to be 7, he took off and left me with my mom.
0: Oh, boy.
18: And I thought, oh. But you know what? God always steps in. I had other mothers, several of them, that were just there for me. One of them was a nun that taught me in Catholic school. I mean, she went way above and beyond. Nobody went inside the convent doors in those days. You might carry the books over mm-hmm. to the convent, but you didn't go inside, except I did. And she would always have me there, and then she would say, oh, let's invite your mother for dinner. Mm-hmm. I'm like, oh, okay. Because I, grew up being afraid of my mother, so I obviously wasn't close to her.
0: Right.
18: So anyway, and there were just, in high school, I had another teacher that just reached out to me in so many strange ways that I needed. And they never said that's what they were doing, but it was just God's hand. Mm-hmm. And so then after high school, because the nuns had been so good to me, of course, I hated men, but I didn't say that. But I went to the convent for 10
0: wow.
18: years.
0: Wow.
18: And my faith, God called me there, not because he wanted, not because I really had a vocation necessarily, but because I needed that faith place to grow and grow in my love for him. And so after, fortunately, my superior said to me one day, are you really happy here? And I said, well, yeah, I guess. I mean, everyone told me it was going to be very hard, and it is. And she said, no. It is not supposed to be hard. God does not, that's not what he wants for you mm-hmm. to have a hard life. So she encouraged me to take years leave, which, because I didn't know where I was going to go. Mm-hmm. I didn't have an education. I couldn't go and live with my mom again. And so, lo and behold, when I was in the convent, I was working as a nurse aide in a rehab center. And one of the families came and said to me, we don't know why, but God has told us to tell you, if you need a place to live ever, you live with us.
0: Oh, wow.
18: And I'm like, oh, my gosh, I need a place to live.
0: Right.
18: I really do. So they got their family together, redid their basement for me, hauled in furniture. And I lived with them for 6 months. And then they said, you need to be out on your own. Because by this time I was 27.
0: Yeah.
18: You need to be out on your own. We'll help you. We'll help you find a place, and you're going to be fine. We'll be there for you. Mm-hmm. And I mean, God was just always he's always with us. We're never alone.
0: Amen.
18: Then I did that. I met my husband, who had lost his wife, had 2 little girls that were 4 and 5, needed a mother. We all fell in love, and mm-hmm. God is good.
0: Mm-hmm. All the time.
18: All the time.
0: So wow.
18: When we think things just can't, we just can't do it, we have to just remember that.
0: Well, you know, that's what started this whole conversation with Katie, our first caller. You know, she was saying when you have to be slowed down by God, he wants our attention, right? And so we got to lean on God. And you were just talking about the difficult things in your life. God provided. God placed those people in your path to help you get to those next steps so you could live your best life. Linda, I think it's awesome and a great reminder for all of us. Thank you so much for sharing today. We really, really appreciate it. And please call us again. I just want to quickly say hello to Marie in Dallas, Fort Worth, Texas. Marie, I literally have a minute. You're listening on Guadalupe Radio Network. I didn't want you to wait any longer. I just wanted to say hello. Can you give us the Reader's Digest version?
19: Okay, I've been through about everything everyone's talked about. Came from a large family. I'm in my late 70s. I've had a lot of hurts. Helped a lot of people, and when I needed people, they weren't there. The turning point for me is, first of all, you bring them to the cross, and you try to get to the point, Father, forgive them. They know not what they do. Mm-hmm. But the other thing is, I read something in a divine surrender to our Lord, and he said, anything that happens to us in our life has been permitted by God. Our tendency is to focus on how it happened or who it came through, and we dwell on who did what to us and how it happened, whatever. And we forget that God allowed this. He's got a purpose. And focus on surrendering to God's purpose and his work in your life. Every night I pray, God, whoever's hurt me, heal those hurts. I don't want the enemy to have that fuel or that food of hurt, because that's what he uses. And he gets us angry or upset, then we can spin in it and become like a victim. And I refuse to be a victim anymore. I just want to be surrendered to God and his will and what he's doing for me. He's got the eternal perspective. Mm-hmm. And I don't want to spend time in purgatory over some people because they've done something to me.
0: Right. The unforgiveness. Yeah, that's true. Unforgiveness is what's going to land all of us in purgatory if we don't let it go. Marie, awesome. Way to close this broadcast. You're amazing. Amelia, I'm sorry I'm not going to get to you. We have Unscripted at the end of the month. You could always call back. Don't forget to catch Mother Angelica answering the call on Sundays, guys. It's always a great, great program. Thank you to the show team. It was Matt, Michael, and Ace. What a great episode. Share this with your friends, because I think a lot of people can get disappointed in this world, and we don't want them to, because they want to live their best life. They want to avoid purgatory, right? And they do have their guardian angel beside them. Okay, tomorrow we're going to be practicing the art of detachment. Oh, that's going to be a good one. Until then, have a beautiful and blessed day. See you real soon.
20: 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Not sure what path to take? 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
25: This is your KLOJ weather forecast for Manhattan, Kansas. Today, slight chance of showers and thunderstorms, cloudy, high 63 degrees, east wind 5 to 10 miles per hour. Tonight, showers and thunderstorms likely, low 52 degrees, east wind 5 to 10 miles per hour. Friday, showers and thunderstorms likely, mostly cloudy, high 72 degrees, southeast wind 5 miles per hour.
1: The current temperature, 59 degrees.
2: Hello and welcome to Catholic Bites 60 Seconds, where 2,000 years of faith and tradition is explained 1 minute at a time. This is Father Conrad Murphy of the Archdiocese of Washington, and today I'm going to talk about the German philosopher Josef Pieper. Now, Pieper is one of these incredible authors from the 20th century. He's a Catholic, he's a Thomist, he's a philosopher. He writes so beautifully and with a wonderful, smooth style. His most famous book is probably Leisure, the Basis of Culture, but he also wrote wonderful books on the cardinal virtues, the theological virtues. But what I want to tell you about specifically today is a strange role he's played in history. He once went to an academic conference where he heard the Archbishop of Krakow, Karol Wojtyła, give a lecture, and he liked it so much that he told his German friend back home, Joseph Ratzinger, that you had to meet this guy. And so he encouraged him to send him his book, Introduction to Christianity, and he did so, and the rest is history. Joseph Ratzinger and Karol Wojtyła become friends. Karol Wojtyła becomes Pope John Paul II.

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0: This is your KLOJ weather forecast for Manhattan, Kansas. Today, slight chance of showers and thunderstorms, cloudy, high 63 degrees, east wind 5 to 10 miles per hour. Tonight, showers and thunderstorms likely, low 52 degrees, east wind 5 to 10 miles per hour. Friday, showers and thunderstorms likely, mostly cloudy, high 72 degrees, southeast wind 5 miles per hour.
1: The current temperature, 59 degrees.
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0: You'll also hear and see all of our other great shows on that same website. On behalf of our fantastic team, I'm Tom Price, along with Dr. David Anders. Struggling through a cold, I'd appreciate a prayer too. Thank you. We'll see you next time here on EWTN. God bless.
1: May is the month dedicated to the Blessed Mother. 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
3: 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According to what is handed down by the church historian Eusebius of Caesarea, Procopius was the first Christian of Caesarea to be martyred during the persecution under Emperor Diocletian in 303. Originally from Elea, near Jerusalem, Procopius was a church reader and interpreter in Syriac. He had always led a virtuous life, dedicated to fasting, meditation, and prayer. He was taken before the magistrate Flavian. 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He is sometimes depicted as a soldier with the palm of martyrdom. Procopius' feast day is July 8th. 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
4: This is your KLOJ weather forecast for Manhattan, Kansas. Today, slight chance of showers and thunderstorms, cloudy, high 63 degrees, east wind 5 to 10 miles per hour. Tonight, showers and thunderstorms likely, low 52 degrees, east wind 5 to 10 miles per hour. Friday, showers and thunderstorms likely, mostly cloudy, high 72 degrees, southeast wind 5 miles per hour.
5: The current temperature, 60 degrees.
6: Did you hear about the young man who went to a judge's office and the judge was busy? Told him to take a chair. The young man said, "Do you know who I am? I'm the son of Senator Smith." Then said the judge, "In that case, take two seats." Do you know people like that? Arrogant, elitist, demanding? You don't do that if you know the four spiritual laws. Let me give them to you. Law number one, there's a sovereign God. Law number two, you're not him. Law number three, he doesn't need you. Law number four, go get a milkshake. There now, don't you feel better? I'm Steve Brown. You think about that. Hey, I'll send you my free booklet, How to Believe. 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
7: This is your KLOJ weather forecast for Manhattan, Kansas. Today, slight chance of showers and thunderstorms, cloudy, high 63 degrees, east wind 5 to 10 miles per hour. Tonight, showers and thunderstorms likely, low 52 degrees, east wind 5 to 10 miles per hour. Friday, showers and thunderstorms likely, mostly cloudy, high 72 degrees, southeast wind 5 miles per hour.
8: The current temperature, 60 degrees.
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10: Saint Ignatius of Loyola. Ignatius of Loyola was born in the castle of Loyola in the Basque region in 1491. He was brought up to be a soldier, but was wounded in battle. During his convalescence, he read a life of Christ in a book about the saints, which led to his conversion. He changed his name to Ignatius, spent a long time living as a hermit, and studied philosophy. Together with several followers, he took vows of poverty and chastity and promised to serve the church, eventually founding a new order, the Society of Jesus, the Jesuits, which was approved in 1540. He died at Rome in 1556. He is depicted in priestly robes and has his heart pierced by spines and the monogram of Christ. Ignatius of Loyola's feast day is July 31st. St. Ignatius of Loyola, pray for us.
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14: 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I'm talking with another

0: And welcome once again to EWTN's Bookmark. I'm Doug Heck, your host, our guest author, our good friend, and host here on EWTN, Father Timothy M. Gallagher, OMV. Two books. The first one, Struggles in the Spiritual Life. That'll be our main focus. Also, we'll be talking about the discerning priest as well. Speaking of discerning priests, you're one of them. It's always great to have you here.
1: It's great to be back again.
0: So you write books, and your series always seem to strike home with the average person watching. You know what I mean? They're great insights, but they're really accessible by the average person. Is that your intention?
1: It's very much the intention, and that's why, you know, as you see in the book, mm-hmm. we always tell stories, and the stories are meant to be just pretty much like what we experience in life, so that the teaching is not abstract and distant, but it's us, you know, it's our life. So I think it's the abundant use of examples right. that really makes that clear.
0: Right, and you use different names of different people who are composites of different situations you've experienced, right? Mm-hmm.
1: And if they do what they're intended to do, what happens is they're really holding up a mirror mm-hmm. to what we all experience at some point. My guess is that any reader will find him or herself at some point in that book.
0: Right, exactly, because you say in the introduction, I'm struggling in my spiritual life, I don't understand what's happening, and I don't know what to do. I mean, that's all of us at some point, right?
1: That's why the publisher asked me to write the book, mm-hmm. because there are these struggles in the spiritual life, and you'd be hard put to know where to turn, you know, to find clarity about them. If you have something like a spiritual director, somebody you can talk to, obviously that's wonderful. Many of us don't have that. Mm-hmm. And even if we do have that, my own sense is that this book will be useful for directors and for people. Just to clarify, okay, this is what's going on, and from our rich Catholic tradition, this is how to understand it and what you need to do.
0: Right. Do you think many people, when they have these particular stumbling blocks in their spiritual walk, think, I can't make it, I'm doing something wrong, and then as you point out here, the evil one starts to work on them?
1: Yeah. So I would say this over and over again, and I'm sure you saw it in the book, there is no shame mm-hmm. in experiencing these struggles in the spiritual life. No shame, no surprise. That's simply what happens in living the spiritual life in a fallen but redeemed and loved world. What matters is to know what's going on. You know, if it is the enemy at work in a vulnerability someplace, so that we can identify it and then to know what mm-hmm. to do about it.
0: Right. Well, you say here, each chapter presents one struggle. The first part of the chapter illustrates a struggle through an example, and you use characters John, Beth, Paul, and Julie, as we said, are a composite. And the second part of the chapter identifies the struggles and provides its remedy. So if I read this book and I get to the remedy part, I'm good.
1: Well, the first thing is to identify what the struggle is. Until you do that, you don't really know what the remedy is. But my own sense is that as you go through this, there are 24 chapters in the book, mm-hmm. as you go through this, at some point you're going to say, oh, I've been there. Or you may find yourself also saying, oh, that's what's happening now. And once you know what the struggle is, then you know what the remedy is. The remedy right. is supplied in the second part of the chapter.
0: I guess what I was alluding to is the idea, sometimes we say, oh, here's the remedy, I do that. And then we have the same problem again. We shouldn't be surprised if it pops up again, right?
1: No. I mean, growth in prayer in the spiritual life, like any skill or anything that we grow into, it's not once and done.
0: Right.
1: But it's an ongoing life. But everything's different when now you know what's going on mm-hmm. and you know what you need to do in it.
0: You look for the signs and know maybe, okay, maybe I do make this particular response to it.
1: That's right.
0: Exactly.
1: So, you know the old saying that you're condemned to repeat what you do not know. But once you do know, you're not condemned to repeat it anymore.
0: Right. You say part one of the book explores struggles that derive from non-spiritual, and part two is having to do with spiritual. What are non-spiritual issues for people? Isn't everything about the spiritual life? Isn't it all spiritual? What's the difference?
1: It's the difference between nature and grace, you know, that they're found together in the single human person, but they are distinct. So certain struggles in the spiritual life can arise from what I call non-spiritual, just natural, physical, psychological, human issues. So a person who is struggling

0: with some depression. I don't mean necessarily clinically, but it's a discouraging time in his or her life. Let's say a man who stays up late working, rises early, and does this for some weeks and gets overtired. There's a kind of a non-spiritual desolation there. And I also give an illustration of a more exacerbated form of this, which approaches burnout. Mm-hmm. So since these are non-spiritual, natural, physical, and emotional issues, the remedies need to be on that level. The spiritual level is also going to help, but if you're overtired, get more sleep. If you're feeling discouraged, use wise remedies to deal with that. And then things go better in the spiritual life too.
1: So your physicality impacts your spirituality in that way?
0: Very much so. There's a classic Latin saying that grace presupposes and perfects nature, human nature in this case. So the more mature we are emotionally, the more we take care of our bodily health, the more we reduce vulnerabilities to the enemy to discourage us, and the more we open up a space for grace to work.
1: Now you say, you talk about the struggles, etc., but you say this book is really about freedom. How so?
0: If the book deals with struggles, it is only because it points the way to freedom from them. That's all. So this is a book about freedom from struggles.
1: You also say that struggles are not the heart of the spiritual life. God's love is.
0: Why do we live a spiritual life? Because we know that it gives meaning to our lives. It gives joy. We find our deepest peace. Augustine's famous statement that only in God do we find rest for our restless hearts. So that's why we live the spiritual life. Even more fundamentally, we live it because it's true. It's the real understanding of what we're here in the world to do as Jesus gives it to us. Now, as we do that, we're going to struggle here or there along the way. And that's where something like this book, my hope is that this book can be of use.
1: Now, you talk about here in a section, I can't go on, and it's a particular story about Paul's struggle, like John and Beth is on the natural human level. His physical and emotional energies are depleted, in these cases, through excessive expenditure of those energies. I thought this was interesting, too. With good intentions, but without prudence, Paul has overextended himself and paid the price. So you can have a person even who puts themselves out in such a way, even for many, many good things.
0: Absolutely.
1: But ultimately is causing difficulty in their own spiritual life because of the cost to them physically.
0: Mm-hmm. Sure. In that example, Paul is a very competent Catholic high school teacher, and he wants to be more competent and also maybe to help his family financially. So he decides to go back to school and get his master's even as he continues to teach. And he wants to get it done quickly so that the burden will not be too long on his wife. And so he's pushing. He's burning the candle at both ends. And finally, his energies are collapsing. And fortunately, as the story plays out, he's able to speak with Father Reed, who is the wisdom figure there, who helps him to see that he just needs to slow this down.
1: Right. So there, it is good to accept your limits in this way, as long as they're your true limits, right?
0: You have to accept those limits, absolutely.
1: Now, in the section, I can't see the story here. It's have to do with emails going back between Julie and Emily. Talks about, I'm confused, I don't see clearly, I don't understand what's happening in my life. Goes on, why does God allow it? Things seemed so good before, now they have gotten heavier and darker. Goes on to say, is the danger is that I'll give up? And you say, may I ask you, have you ever felt the spiritual heaviness, the darkness that Julie feels now? Have you?
0: Oh, I have. We all have at times. And as I say, there's no shame and no surprise in that. That's the situation in which your spiritual life is going ahead well. You love what's happening. And then a point comes when things get confused. That's the I can't see. And you have this kind of sinking sense that you're regressing spiritually and that it's going to continue to get worse. No shame, no surprise. What she's experiencing is a spiritual struggle now. And it's one that Ignatius calls spiritual desolation. Right. It's a tactic of the enemy to try to discourage and dishearten the person. And now Julie can respond in one of two ways. If she believes this, if she believes the lie that the enemy is proposing, it's going badly, it's going to get worse, she may give it up.
1: Right.
0: But please God, if she identifies what's going on and can name it as the lie of the enemy and firmly reject it, not only will she not be harmed, but she'll actually grow spiritually.
1: Well, you make the point. In fact, that the enemy brings this desolation to Julie or to anybody is precisely because that person is growing
0: exactly.
1: in the spiritual life, and he's trying to stop that. The other thing you point out here, which is, I think, such a great Ignatian classic rule, and it means so much to so many people in so many situations, in time of desolation, never make a change.
0: You know, if people took nothing other than right. that sentence you just pronounced from what we're saying here, if you know you're in the darkness of spiritual desolation, don't change anything in your spiritual life that you'd planned to do before the darkness began. You plan to get to confession at 4 p.m. on Saturday. Now in the heaviness, maybe not. Don't make the change. You plan to go on that retreat, the faith formation Wednesday evening, right. whatever it is. Never make that change, and that will get us safely through most of the darkness right. in the spiritual life.
1: You say the burden will not grow in it, and its hold will weaken. Light will return. If you remain firm in such times, you too will find the darkness pass.
0: Absolutely.
1: Here's in a spiritual life, talking about a particular individual dealing with losing one's peace, and something you refer to, or Ignatius referred to, as disturbance of the soul. What is that?
0: Mm-hmm. So you've been living your spiritual life, you've loved, and you're growing, and you've loved the peace and serenity that this has brought into your heart, and you're getting rooted in that, and then at a certain point, it's not there. And you try to pray, you go down to church for Mass, you're faithful, but now there's a bit of trouble and anxiety in your heart somewhere. And then you can start to think, something's going badly, mm-hmm. I must be doing something wrong in the spiritual life, all of those things, which is what the enemy would like us to believe. Mm-hmm. But if you can simply identify this, no, this is just a tactic of the enemy. There's nothing dramatic about it. It's a tactic in the ordinary daily living of the spiritual life. It's spiritual desolation, and the call is to identify it and firmly reject it. Right. Then you go forward.
1: Right, and you mentioned in this case Ignatius' rule number 6, 4 spiritual means. One is called prayer, petition. One is meditation. Next, examination of what am I feeling, and then also interesting, suitable penance. And you refer to that as a gesture of courage.
0: Yeah. So the undiscerning, unaware response to spiritual desolation, it's just heavy and discouraging, is going to be a flight into some form of what Blaise Pascal calls diversion. So we head to the refrigerator again, or we go on the screens again. You know, all the different things that we do. And of course, that doesn't resolve anything. So what Ignatius says is, instead of that, do exactly the opposite. And it doesn't have to be big things. Small gestures of penitential courage, and it may take courage. Smile at the last person you want to smile at. Perform a small service for someone. Answer that email. You know, they've been waiting 2 weeks to hear from you, and so on. These are small gestures of penitential courage that go exactly against the lie of the desolation. And when you take one even small step with the Spirit opens up the next and the next and the next.
1: Right, and it's interesting, too, because you talk about the attack goes on the person. Look how poorly you pray. It's only going to get worse, as you said before. And you'll never be much of a man of prayer.
0: Yeah, this is one of the tactics of the enemy in spiritual desolation that Ignatius calls lack of confidence. Mm-hmm. So you start to hear these voices. All right, go on that retreat. You'll hear a few good things, but it's not going to change you, really. Mm-hmm. You know, get up earlier in the morning and pray, and that'll do some good, but it's not going to really change you. Don't think that you're ever going to be a really holy mother, wife, father, mm-hmm. husband, and so forth. So these lies of the enemy will come to us precisely, as you say, right. because we're growing in the spiritual life. If we believe them, they'll weaken our energy.
1: Right.
0: But if we do what Ignatius is telling us to do here, identify them and firmly reject them, then, as I said, not only are we not harmed, but every time we do that, we grow in strength against these tactics of the enemy.
1: And it's interesting, too, because you say the more you give into that pull, the harder it is to resist, and you talk about the idea the very beginning rule, and I think you kind of related to, is, you know, you stop the landslide or the snowball when it's still right at the beginning. That's yeah. when you got a nip in the bud.
0: In that metaphor, you know, here's a high mountain covered with snow. Snowball is just getting started. Mm-hmm. You can put out a finger and stop it. Let it get halfway down the mountainside, gaining mass and speed. It'll run you over. So what Ignatius is saying is, when the enemy brings his temptations, why don't you let your prayer go till later? you can let yourself see that, have that, do that. It doesn't have to get so far out of hand. Stop it right in the very beginning, when the snowball is just beginning, and you never have to deal with that landslide halfway down.
1: And you won't be overwhelmed, and which is what happens to people, right?
0: What he's basically said, so here is, let's say, a man who's discouraged at the end of the day, 10 o'clock, alone in his room. Normally he prays for a few minutes, and that's how he ends his day. Nothing in him wants to pray now. Just spiritual desolation, no shame, no surprise. And everything in him wants to reach out for the phone in a way that he knows can become, in Ignatius' terms, low and earthly. When is it easiest for him to resist the temptation? Before the first touch of the phone. Mm-hmm. If one touch becomes 50, becomes 100, it gets harder and harder as the snowball goes down the mountainside. Right. So Rule 12, which is the rule where Ignatius talks about this, can save us all of that struggle if we're willing to stop the temptation right in its very beginning.
1: And contrary to what the devil is putting in your ear, the wonderful truth is that that there is nothing wrong with you.
0: That's another quality of the way the enemy works. See, there are two basic, ordinary, undramatic, I'd even say garden variety tactics of the enemy. I'm using the word enemy because that's the word Ignatius uses the most. One of them is temptation, so deceptive suggestions. You know, why don't you let your prayer go till later. And the other is the spiritual desolation, which is a heaviness of heart on the spiritual level. So to know what those two are and know how to resist them, I think we're more or less familiar with temptation, but without Ignatius' instruction, we'd have a harder time identifying spiritual desolation.
1: And how kind of the temptation is kind of dropped in there in the midst of desolation,
0: yes,
1: right?
0: Yes, that very much so. And you know, it's my conviction, this is after almost 40 years of working with this now, that for most dedicated people, and that's probably going to include most, maybe all of those listening to us, the real obstacle in the spiritual life is spiritual desolation when we get discouraged and disheartened. And so a teaching that helps us to be aware of it, name it, and gives us tools to reject it, I think, is the greatest gift of the Spirit through Ignatius for the daily spiritual life.
1: In this section, I'm going to fail, which is relatable to most of us at different times. At times, the desolation helps us see areas of regression and address them. At other times, God permits desolation because we learn and grow stronger spiritually through the struggle.
0: Yeah, this is Ignatius Rule 9, where he's addressing the question, why does a God who loves us and whom we're attempting as best we can, imperfectly, but as best we can to love and serve, why does he permit us to go through these dark times of spiritual desolation? Couldn't he spare us? Mm-hmm. And Ignatius indicates three reasons why God may allow that. So if there are areas of slippage in the spiritual life, spiritual desolation is a kind of a wake-up call. But there may be no slippage, and God may permit it, because as we go through that struggle, we're growing in very important ways in the spiritual life. And finally, Ignatius says God may permit spiritual desolation just to keep us rooted in humility.
1: Right. In fact, it goes right to there, because after talking about in the chapter relating to a lack of hope and how that impacts you, is that exactly what I was going to ask you about this? We need, therefore, Ignatius tells us to remain humble, not naively high, thinking that all struggles are past in time of spiritual consolation, and we need to remain trusting, not despairingly low. Because sometimes people do have a spiritual experience, they go on a retreat, they go on something else, and they make changes in their lives in a positive way. And even though they continue with those changes, some of the good feeling about that tends to fall away.
0: Yeah, so it's much more accurate to think of the spiritual life as a fluctuation between times of joy and consolation and occasional times of spiritual desolation. And in the one, to be humble, receive the grace joyfully, but remain humble wisely, so that we don't stretch too far and so forth. And in the other, the spiritual desolation, to remain trusting, knowing that God's grace will get us through.
1: Now, you also talk about the idea that somebody starts to feel like, I have no fervor.
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3: Welcome to a throbbing Thursday of 320 Forum, and a special welcome to our guest co-host, Sarah Machino, who is subbing for Joey this week. Our saints of the day are Saint Cristobal, Mahayanas, and companions. Cristobal and his 24 companions lived under a very anti-Catholic government in Mexico, one determined to weaken the Catholic faith of its people. Churches, schools, and seminaries were closed, and foreign clergy were expelled. So Cristobal established a clandestine seminary. He and the other priests were forced to minister secretly to Catholics. All of these martyrs, except three, were diocesan priests. They all belonged to the Cristero movement, pledging their allegiance to Christ and to the church that he established to spread the good news in society, even if Mexico's leaders had made it a crime to receive baptism or celebrate the Mass. These martyrs did not die as a single group, but over 22 years, from 1915 to 1937, in 8 Mexican states. Now, let's see what in the wide world of Our Lady Sarah has for us today.
4: The month of May is celebrated as the month of Mary, Our Lady. 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Paper and pens will be available in front of Our Lady throughout the month of May for you to write down the intentions of your heart. Intentions can then be placed in a basket in front of the Mary statue.
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4: Lipton Bowlers has started a Precepts of the Church series in their bulletins. These precepts are foundational practices that guide us toward a deeper relationship with God. They are a response for when someone has done so much for us that there are no words to describe our gratitude. For Christians, our obligations are the least we can do to respond to the gifts that God has given us. The first precept is to attend Mass on Sundays and holy days of obligation and rest from unnecessary, servile labor on those days. The Church does not demand the impossible, but she does expect us to do what is right and reasonable.
3: Well, we need to take a break, but we'll be back with our interview with K-State May graduate and Cairo member Sam Green, who has started a seminary application process.
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3: We are back with our interview with computer engineering major Sam Green, who has been going through interviews to enter seminary for the Dominican Order of Priests.
6: And you know, Sam, I had a similar encounter with our Protestant brothers and sisters a while back, and they posed the same questions that they probably asked you, but I thank them for that because that was the linchpin that made me really ask the questions. And God gave me the grace to ask the questions from Catholics, not asking fellow other Protestants, because of course Protestants would have their own answers, but that's not quite the truth. The truth is really found in Holy Mother Church. So yes, those questions are really very good, especially if you know where to look for the answers.
7: Yes, it's definitely helped me dive deeper in my faith.
6: Brad, do you have other questions?
3: I did, as far as like, if you had a favorite saint, why was he your favorite?
7: There are so many great saints. It's definitely Archie's favorite. I'll spare some time with going with over two instead of, I don't know how many I could say, but St. Thomas Aquinas is definitely one of them, partly because he's a Dominican, but he's also, I've seen him just show up periodically throughout my discernment, just in ways that I've been growing closer to God. It's like those stories or whatever writings or whatever I hear about him just kind of lines up with it, and it's just very very consistent, I see, with him. And then St. Augustine, I recently got to do a men's group talk over him at St. Isidore's, and so I was given like 2 weeks' notice for doing it. I'm going over a saint of, let's see if I remember the exact topic. A saint who exemplifies the battle of worldly distractions, and I thought there's no better saint than St. Augustine. So I read like half of Confessions within a week so that way I could start writing the talk. And just seeing his life was so beautiful, going from, not to put it harsh, but kind of how he would probably agree, degenerate that he was before his conversion, and just his conversion life afterwards was just so inspiring.
3: Well, our time is up, but join us again tomorrow for more of our interview with Sam Green on his faith life and the factors leading to his decision to enter the seminary. For Sarah Machino and me, Brad Fagan, thank you, and may God bless you richly.
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0: This is Catholic Challenge, a quiz show that tests your knowledge of the Catholic faith. From altar to zealot and amice to wimple, we've got the questions to test your mettle. Take up your shield and raise your sword. It's time to stand firm in the glory of the Lord. Are you up to the challenge? Catholic Challenge 2.0 is here. Are you ready? And now, here is your host, Barbara G.
1: Hello and welcome to Catholic Challenge 2.0, an exclusive production of the Living Bread Radio Network. I'm your host, Barbara G., and with me today is my co-host, P.J. Chavez. Hey, P.J., how are you?
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1: All right, listeners, we're going to spend the next 30 minutes testing your knowledge of the Catholic faith. 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
2: Okay, so here are the rules. 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Now the fourth and final round is the challenge round. This round increases in difficulty because no multiple choice answers will be provided. And each correct answer in that round will be worth 30 points.
1: Okay, thanks, PJ.
2: Thank you.
1: Okay, listeners, are you ready? Here we go. Question number one. What did the sailors of the ship Jonah rowed on throw overboard to increase the odds of surviving the storm? Was it food, people, or cargo? And the answer is cargo. From Jonah chapter 1, verse 5, to lighten the ship for themselves, they threw its cargo into the sea. Question number two. Which pope implemented the reforms of the Second Vatican Council? Was it St. John Paul II, St. John the 23rd, or St. Paul the 6th? And the answer is St. Paul the 6th. He reigned from 1963 to 1978 during a period including most of the Second Vatican Council, 1962 to 1965, and the immediate post-conciliar era. Question number three. What was St. Luke's profession? Was he a tent maker, a carpenter, or a physician? And the answer is a physician. In Colossians 4:14, St. Paul tells us that Luke was a physician. Question number four. True or false? The Jesuits were forbidden by Pope Innocent XIII from receiving new members to their order in China. And the answer is true. Because of their continued practice of accommodation to Chinese rites, Pope Innocent forbade the order to receive new members in China. Question number five. Where did Mary and Joseph flee to save the life of the child Jesus after he was born? Was it Rome, Judea, or Egypt? And the answer is Egypt. From Matthew chapter 2, Joseph rose and took the child and his mother by night and departed for Egypt.
2: Question number six. Who built the first temple of Jerusalem around 950 BC? Was it King David, King Solomon, or King Saul? And the answer is King Solomon. According to 2 Chronicles, the highest point in the temple was about 20 stories, or about 207 feet. Question number seven, true or false? The Gospels of Mark, Luke, and John are known as the Synoptic Gospels. and the answer is false. The Gospels of Matthew, Mark, and Luke are known as the Synoptic Gospels because they include many of the same stories, often in the same sequence. Question number 8. Saint Monica prayed for many years for this gift for her son, Saint Augustine. Was it wealth, a good wife, or conversion? And the answer is conversion. Augustine would ultimately change his ways. He became a Christian, a bishop, a father of the church, and a saint. Question number 9. In which country were 4 women, including 2 Mary Knoll sisters, martyred in 1980? Was it El Salvador, Syria, or India? And the answer is El Salvador. The women had been accompanying the Salvadorian people, displaced by war and poverty. Their witness cost them their lives. Question number 10. In which part of the Bible is the book of Revelation? Is it the Pentateuch, the New Testament, or the prophets? And the answer is the New Testament. The book of Revelation is also called the Apocalypse of John, the Apostle.
1: Okay, that wraps up round number 1. 100 points if you got all of those questions correct. We're going to take our first break, but before we go to break, we're going to leave you with a bonus question worth 25 points. Here's your bonus question. Jesus said, my God, why have you forsaken me?" on the cross. Where in the Bible do these words originate? We'll give you the answer when we come back. You're listening to Catholic Challenge 2.0 on the Living Bread Radio Network.
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1: Welcome back to Catholic Challenge 2.0 here on the Living Bread Radio Network. We just took our first break, and before we went to break, we left you with a bonus question. 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
2: All right, the question was, Jesus said, my God, why have you forsaken me on the cross? Where in the Bible do these words originate? The answer is Psalm 22. Now, later in that psalm, more prophetic words tell the story of the crucifixion. They have pierced my hands and my feet. I can count all my bones. They stare at me and gloat. They divide my garments among them. For my clothing they cast lots. Take time to read the entire Psalm 22.
1: Okay, tough question. 25 points if you got that bonus question correct. We're going to move now into round number 2. Question number 1. What book does the celebrant use for the prayers of the Holy Mass? The breviary, the Bible, or the Roman Missal? And the answer is the Roman Missal. The Roman Missal contains the text and rubrics for the celebration of the most common liturgy and Mass of the Catholic Church. Question number 2. In what language was the New Testament originally written? Hebrew, Latin, or Greek? And the answer is Greek. Greek was the main written and spoken language of the Eastern Mediterranean world when Rome ruled the world during the New Testament period. Question number 3. In what town did the angel Gabriel appear to Mary to tell her she would give birth to the Messiah? Bethlehem, Nazareth, or Loreto? And the answer is Nazareth. From Luke chapter 1, verse 26, In the sixth month, the angel Gabriel was sent from God to a town of Galilee called Nazareth, to a virgin betrothed to a man named Joseph of the house of David. And the virgin's name was Mary. Question number 4. What kind of bird returned to Noah with the olive branch? A dove, a sparrow, or a robin? And the answer is a dove. From Genesis 8, chapter 11, in the evening, the dove came back to him, and there in its bill was a plucked off olive leaf. So Noah knew that the waters had diminished on the earth. Question number 5. True or false? Jesus is stripped of his garments in the third station of the cross. And the answer is false. The third station, we meditate on the first fall of Jesus.
2: Question number 6. Who ordered an infant split in two when two women claimed to be the mother? Was it Solomon, David, or Saul? And the answer is Solomon. 1 Kings 3:24. The king continued, "Get me a sword." Then he said, "Cut the living child in two and give half to one woman and half to the other." Question number 7. What council marked the beginning of the Counter-Reformation? Was it Trent, Nicaea, or Constantinople? And the answer is Trent. The Counter-Reformation was the Roman Catholic efforts directed in the 16th and early 17th centuries, both against the Protestant Reformation and toward internal renewal. Question number 8. True or false? Delilah caused Samson to lose his strength by feeding him crickets. And the answer is false. Judges 16:19 says, "She put him to sleep on her lap and called for a man who shaved off the 7 locks of his hair. He immediately became helpless, for his strength had left him." Question number 9. From whom do we get the words of the first part of the Hail Mary? Is it St. Elizabeth, St. Joseph, or St. Gabriel? And the answer is St. Gabriel. From Luke 1:28, it says, "And coming to her, he said, 'Hail, favored one, the Lord is with you.'" Question number 10. What is the name of the traditional residence of parish priests? Is it the convent, the rectory, or the monastery? And the answer is the rectory. The church's pastor used to be called a rector, so his house was called the rectory.
1: Okay, that wraps up round number 2. We're going to take a second break, but before we go to break, we're going to leave you with another bonus question worth 25 points. Here's your bonus question. When the Pope blesses the city of Rome and the world, what is this blessing called? We'll give you the answer when we come back. 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

0: Welcome back to Catholic Challenge 2.0 here on the Living Bread Radio Network. Before we went to our break, we left you with a bonus question. So, PJ, let's give our listeners the answer.
1: Sure. The question is, when the Pope blesses the city of Rome and the world, what is the blessing called? The answer is Urbi et Orbi. This phrase, which means for the city and for the world, is applied especially to the solemn blessing with plenary indulgence, which before the occupation of Rome, the Pope was accustomed to impart on certain occasions from the balcony of the chief basilicas of the city.
0: Okay, tough question. 25 points if you got that correct. And if you've been listening and you think you have a question that we could use on the program, you can send us your question at quiz@livingbreadradio.com, and then keep listening. You might hear your question on another show. Okay, we're going to move into round number three. Question number one. What idol was worshipped by the Hebrews while Moses was receiving the Ten Commandments? Was it Pachamama, the golden calf, or Buddha? And the answer is the golden calf. From Exodus chapter 32, verse 1, when the people saw that Moses was delayed in coming down from the mountain, they gave their earrings to Aaron to melt down and form into a molten calf. Question number 2. Which pope was elected in 1939, the year World War II started? Was it Pope Pius XII, Pope John Paul I, or Pope Benedict XV? And the answer is Pope Pius XII. On March 2nd, 1939, Eugenio Pacelli was elected Pope and took the name Pius XII. No one did more to save Jews during the Holocaust than he did. Question number 3. Which saint is associated with the wearing of the green? St. Blaise, St. Patrick, or St. Gemma? And the answer is St. Patrick. The color associated with St. Patrick's Day was actually blue until the Irish Rebellion in 1798. As the British wore red, the Irish chose to wear green, and they sang the song, "The Wearing of the Green," during the rebellion. Question number 4. True or false? According to the book of Genesis, Satan appeared to Eve in the form of an apple. And the answer is false. From Genesis chapter 3, verse 1, now the snake was the most cunning of all the wild animals that the Lord God had made. The snake convinced Eve to eat the fruit of the tree in the middle of the garden. Question number 5. According to the Gospel of Luke, who climbed into a sycamore tree to get a better view of Jesus passing by? Zacchaeus, Bartimaeus, or Lazarus? And the answer is Zacchaeus. From Luke chapter 19, verse 3, Zacchaeus could not see, for he was short in stature. So he ran ahead and climbed a sycamore tree in order to see Jesus, who was about to pass that way.
1: Question number 6. In the Bible, what book consists of a love poem that is traditionally ascribed to Solomon? Is it Song of Songs, the Psalms, or Proverbs? And the answer is Song of Songs. Most commentators say that the Song of Songs was written as an allegory. Because of its background, it is that of the relationship between Israel and the God of the Covenant. Question number 7. True or false? The Feast of Pentecost is celebrated on the 7th Sunday after Easter. And And the answer is true. The word Pentecost is Greek, and it means 50th day. 50 days after Easter Sunday, we celebrate the coming of the Holy Spirit and the beginning of the early ministry to make disciples of all nations. Question number 8. What is the name of the theology based on the teachings of St. Thomas Aquinas? Is it scholasticism, dynamism, or clericalism? And the answer is scholasticism. The aim of scholasticism was a synthesis of learning in which theology surmounted the hierarchy of knowledge. Question number 9. What is the literal meaning of the word gospel? Is it Bible, readings, or good news? And the answer is good news. In Greek, the term originally designated a reward or a tip customarily paid to a messenger who is delivered good news. The term then came to designate the good news itself and also a religious offering of thanks for good fortune. Question number 10. What was the name of the sea upon which Jesus walked? Was it the Dead Sea, the Black Sea, or the Sea of Galilee? And the answer is the Sea of Galilee. The Sea of Galilee is also known as the Sea of Tiberias and the Lake of Genesaret.
0: Okay, we're moving right along. That wraps up round number 3. We're going to take our final break. But before that break, we're going to leave you with a final bonus question worth 25 points. Here's the bonus question. In 1988, which nation celebrated the 1,000th anniversary of Christianity on its soil? We'll give you the answer on the other side of the break. 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
0: Welcome back to Catholic Challenge 2.0 here on the Living Bread Radio Network. We just took our final break. But before we went to break, we left you with a final bonus question. Tough question. PJ, let's give our listeners the answer.
1: All right, here's the question. In 1988, which nation celebrated the 1,000th anniversary of Christianity on its soil? The answer is Russia. Originally, the celebrations were planned for the church only. However, the anniversary became a statewide event. That this was allowed to occur marked a shift in Soviet policy concerning the church.
0: Okay, 25 points. That was a tough question, yes. If you got that right. Okay, we're going to move right along here. We're going to move into the challenge round, and that round's a little bit different. So, PJ, let's give our listeners the rules for the challenge round.
1: All right, so again, this is the challenge round. Now, this round increases in difficulty because no multiple choice answers will be provided, and each correct answer in this round will now be worth 30 points.
0: Okay, here we go. Question number 1. What breed of dogs is named after the saint who exhorted Christians to undertake the Second Crusade? And the answer is Saint Bernard. Over a span of nearly 200 years, about 2,000 people were rescued because of the heroic dog's uncanny sense of direction and resistance to cold.
1: Question number 2. In 1917, at which approved apparition in Portugal did the miracle of the sun occur? It was witnessed by over 50,000 people. And the answer is Fatima. A scientist witness said the sun, whirling, seemed to loosen itself from the firmament and advance threateningly upon the earth as if to crush us with its huge fiery weight. The sensation during those moments was terrible.
0: Question number 3. What title from the book of Daniel did Jesus use for himself? And the answer is Son of Man. In Daniel 7, Daniel saw one like the Son of Man coming on the clouds of heaven. Jesus cited Daniel 7 in his reply to the Sanhedrin. You will see the Son of Man coming on the clouds of heaven.
1: Question number 4. What saintly woman replied, "After death, I will drop down a shower of roses"? And the answer is Saint Teresa the Little Flower, also known as Saint Teresa of Lisieux. Saint Teresa declared on her deathbed that she would spend her time in heaven doing good upon earth, and that she would let fall from heaven a shower of roses.
0: Question number 5. After the crucifixion, how did the Roman soldiers decide who would get Jesus' robe? And the answer is, they cast lots. From Matthew chapter 27, verse 35, after they had crucified him, they divided his garments by casting lots. Then they sat down and kept watch over him there.
1: Question number 6. What does Alleluia mean in Hebrew? And the answer is praise the Lord. The first half of the word from the verb Hillel means to praise. Yah is shortened from the four-letter Hebrew name for the Lord, YHWH, which is usually pronounced Yahweh.
0: Oh, that sound means that we've run out of time. Okay, PJ, let's give our listeners the last question.
1: All right, here's the last question. Who was chosen to replace Judas Iscariot? And the answer is Matthias. The selection of Matthias is the foundation of what we know as the apostolic succession, established as one of the foundational acts of the apostles in the Acts of the Apostles.
0: Okay, that wraps up our match. I hope you scored well today. We had some tough questions. Remember, we're always learning new things about Jesus and his church. Keep listening to Catholic Challenge 2.0, and you'll learn something new every time you listen. 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
4: This is your KLOJ weather forecast for Manhattan, Kansas. Today, slight chance of showers and thunderstorms, cloudy, high 63 degrees, east wind 5 to 10 miles per hour. Tonight, showers and thunderstorms likely, low 52 degrees, east wind 5 to 10 miles per hour. Friday, showers and thunderstorms likely, mostly cloudy, high 72 degrees, southeast wind 5 miles per hour.
5: The current temperature, 61 degrees.
6: This is Franciscan Media's Saint of the Day for November 6th. Today we celebrate St. Nicholas Tavelich and companions. Today's saint and his three companions are among the 158 Franciscans to have been martyred in the Holy Land since the friars became custodians of the shrines and holy places in 1335. Nicholas was born in 1340 to a wealthy noble family in Croatia. He joined the Franciscans and was sent to preach in Bosnia. In 1384, he and a fellow friar volunteered to serve in the Holy Land missions. Their duties included looking after the holy places, caring for the Christian pilgrims, and studying Arabic. In 1391, Nicholas and three other friars decided to take a more direct approach to converting the Muslim population. Reading from a prepared statement in Jerusalem's Mosque of Omar, they stated that all people must accept the gospel of Jesus. When the mosque official ordered them to retract the statement, they refused. After beatings and imprisonment, the friars were beheaded before a large crowd. In 1970, Nicholas Tavelich and his companions became the first Franciscans martyred in the Holy Land to be canonized. There's more about the saints along with inspiration and Catholic resources at our website, saintoftheday.org. From Franciscan Media, this has been Saint of the Day.
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5: The current temperature, 61 degrees.
8: This is an EWTN News Link. I'm Anna Mitchell from the Sunrise Morning Show. A wildfire north of Los Angeles is forcing tens of thousands to evacuate. Officials say the Sandy Fire has burned more than 2,100 acres near Simi Valley and, as of last night, was 22% contained. And Pope Leo met today with ambassadors from Sierra Leone, Bangladesh, Yemen, Rwanda, Namibia, Mauritius, Chad, and Sri Lanka. In his address, he said, quote, "A courteous and clear dialogue, essential though it is, must be accompanied by a deeper conversion of the heart, the willingness

0: Light, a beacon that cuts through the darkness. Welcome to Beacon of Truth with your host, Deacon Harold Burke Sivers.
1: Hello, everyone, and welcome to Beacon of Truth. I'm your host, Deacon Harold Burke Sivers, and you're listening on the EWTN Global Catholic Radio Network. So great to be here with you today, and I'm very much enjoying the start of this tour that I'm on called Behold the Lamb. I'm giving a series of talks in the southern part of the United States, in Texas and Louisiana and Alabama and Arkansas, on the real presence of Christ in the Eucharist, and then how we have to be an evangelizing witness of that power of the Eucharistic Christ to the world. So two talks I'm giving in parishes, again, in the south, and I'm so far just getting started. Started Monday in Rowena, Texas, and then we spent the last night with some friends in Buda and Fayetteville last night. Now, on my way to Louisiana, first stop in Louisiana, Vacherie, Louisiana. And so very excited to be with all of you today. Again, we had the ascension of the Lord, and now the Lord, as he's preparing his disciples, he's now preparing us to receive an outpouring of his Holy Spirit in Pentecost, which of course is coming up this Sunday. And so as I drive from state to state and proclaim the power of God's love in the Blessed Sacrament of the Eucharist, and as the Holy Spirit prepares us, you know, I was thinking about, when I think about the Holy Spirit, what's the first kind of image that comes to my mind? Well, it's love. You know, think about it. We have the theological or supernatural virtues of faith, hope, and love. And the greatest of these, we know, of course, is love. Now, why is love the greatest of all of those virtues? Well, very simply this. In the end, I'm talking about the end of our life and in the end of the world, when Christ gives the kingdom of heaven back to his Father in the fullness at the end of time, the only thing that would be there is love. There's no more faith, because the faith has been fulfilled. There's no more hope, because hope will be realized. The only thing that will continue to exist is love. Right? That's the one universal virtue that transcends space, that transcends time, that transcends everything. Right? It was love and the love of God that poured into the universe that creates everything that exists and everything that will ever exist. Is created out of an outpouring of God's love. And so all of us then are the result of that love, right? All of us have that love of God contained within us. But there are certain times in our lives, and we've all been through this, we don't really feel God's love. We're searching for love. We're searching, well, not just searching for a feeling or an emotion, but that sense of longing and belonging, you know, where we don't feel the presence of God's love, or we don't feel like we can be loved because we did something really, we committed a really bad sin, we did something horrible out of, passion or emotion or out of anger, and now we are living a little bit of resentment, and we just feel we can't be loved. Or that we feel that we can't love the way that God wants us to love. And we know we feel a little bit held back from God's love. So what do you do when you're longing for love? Right? What do we do in those circumstances? Well, today I want to crack open God's Word, right, to see what the Scriptures have to say about what you do when you are longing for love, when you don't feel love, when you feel you can't love, because we can't allow those feelings and emotions to overpower overpower God's love in our lives. You know, God's love is always present, it's always working, even when we don't feel it, even when we don't feel like loving. As I said, we feel that we can't be loved. God's love is always present, always real, always working. And so what can we do

0: when we're desiring that longing to be loved and to love the way that, you know, or at least in our human, limited human way, to at least try to live our lives in a way that's commensurate with God's love for us. How do we make a greater gift of ourselves to others when we don't feel God's love in our lives? I think that's an important thing to talk about, because this is a way that we can prepare our minds and our hearts for a deeper reception of the Holy Spirit. Now, of course, you know, you've heard me say this before. We already have the Holy Spirit, right? The sacrament of baptism and the sacrament of confirmation. We have the indelible mark of the Holy Spirit onto our souls. And those of us who are holy orders, we have that third sacrament, at least that permanent indelible mark. So we are already marked for Christ. And the grace, therefore, is already there. We just have to freely choose to cooperate with that grace that activates that the power of the Holy Spirit in our lives. And sometimes we need to be reminded of that. And I'm hoping that today's show will be a reminder of how much God truly loves you, and how even in those dark moments of our lives, even when we're living with the mistakes and the regrets of the past that maybe have affected the lives of other people, you know, that God's love is still with us, that God's love is still present and active and working in every single aspect of our lives. That's what we're talking about today. What do you do when you're longing for love? What do the scriptures have to say to us about that as we prepare to receive the Holy Spirit in Pentecost? Of course, would love for you to be with us today. Send us an email, beacon@ewtn.com. You know, but one thing I don't have to worry about when it comes to God's love is knowing that the people that I love help you bring you this show every day. I'm talking about Michael McCall and Pedro Quiles, who help us out on social media, Macabinski, who screens your calls, and of course, the one who fills my heart with love each and every day, our producer, the one and only Ace McKay. Ace, how you doing today, buddy?
1: I'm good, man. As we talk about love, obviously, I can't help but also attach it to love songs, because as we talk about music, you know, how many times is, you know, the Air Supply song, you know, you can't hear it without reminding you of someone who broke your heart, or don't play that song. You know, it's I think there's even a song about that. Olivia Newton-John had, you know, like the cowboy comes in and puts the quarter in the jukebox. Ask your mom and dad what a jukebox is, kids. but the thing I love is that when you realize that you're in a place of healthy love, that you can hear those songs again, and it's not that trigger. It's not full of tears. It might still remind you of that person, but you see yourself healed through that because of God's love.
0: Yeah, exactly. And I think speaking of songs, right, Captain and Tennille, like Love Will Keep Us Together.
1: Right.
0: You know, and so maybe that's a song to think about when you're going through a difficulty in your marriage or in a relationship. You know, ultimately, again, love is like that super glue that binds things together. In Genesis chapter 2, it says, therefore, a man leaves his father and mother and cleaves to his wife. And that word cleave to is daubach, which means to adhere to in the strongest possible way. It's like a spiritual super glue, you know, and so maybe that's a way to think about it, and think about those songs that draw us into that love, or as you say, that maybe even like, no, I don't want to sing that song right now because I'm not feeling it now. Mm-hmm. You know, but there's always something out there, a song out there, I think, that will draw us into a deeper experience of God's love.
1: Yeah. Well, and I love too, and it wasn't until recently that I even had this visual, but to think about cleaving to your spouse, like there's no room to get in there but the Holy Spirit, right? Like you are becoming one as God brings you closer together. And I love that, because as much as my kids are grossed out anytime my wife and I are having a huggy, kissy moment in the kitchen, I love that they get to see that because they have a better understanding. Like, I never had that growing up. Like, my parents love each other, but it wasn't in that cleaving kind of way. It's just, okay, we're, you know, loving each other, we're taking care of each other, but we have our issues and we don't talk about them. We just sweep them under the rug and we go about our day, and then it gives us something to complain about. And that was not the kind of marriage that I wanted to go into. And again, I'm in my third, so I'm trying to get it right this time. But I love the idea of that when you are so close to your spouse and through the Holy Spirit, allowing yourself to feel that love that is supposed to make you one, then you know you are being obedient in that love.
0: Yeah, that's so true. And that's why often the love of spouses, love of children, and love of friends mirror in some way the love of God. Obviously, in different ways, in different contexts, but that love is always there.
1: Amen.
0: All right, awesome. Well, what do you do when you long for love, when you don't feel that you are loved or feel that you can't be loved or give love? That's what we're talking about today. Send us an email, beacon@ewtn.com.

0: The Fatima Prayer.
1: My God, I believe, I adore, I hope and I love you. I beg forgiveness for those who do not believe, do not adore, do not hope, and do not love you. Amen.
2: A lot of people have fallen into the lie that our church's teaching on sexual ethics, marriage, and gender is somehow hateful. But what is love? Love is willing what's good for someone else. It isn't good for children to tell them they might be one of over 50 genders. It's confusing. It isn't accepting to tell people to identify who they are with their attractions. It's demeaning. It isn't good for our bodies to engage in some of the things the secular gay community encourages. It's unhealthy. It isn't good for children or society to make mom and dad irrelevant words. It's tragic. It isn't good for our souls to act outside of the plan of God etched into the nature of our procreating bodies. It's sin. Countless men and women with same-sex attraction are finding health, life, and the love we were made for in the Catholic Church. Now, you might disagree with how we care for them, but don't call it hate, because love isn't hate. This is Chris Stefanik from RealLifeCatholic.com on EWTN Radio.

0: great despite what the lyrical content may be.
1: Yeah, true. This definitely has that that vibe, the Devo kind of vibe. Whip it.
0: Oh, yeah. Well, and for anybody who's a Weird Al fan, he did a Devo cover or a parody called Dare to Be Stupid, and they're now making that into a musical. So a Weird Al musical called Dare to Be Stupid is in the works right now to then take the catalog, what they call a jukebox musical. So Weird Al on the Broadway stage is going to be mind-blowing.
1: Wow. I mean, what a shtick that guy has for all these years.
0: Yeah.
1: You know, parodying songs. And the thing is, I mean, actually, it's a kind of a genius because I mean, there's so much music out there.
0: Yeah.
1: So much content. And people could continue to create music until the end of time. So he always has new material that he can use to... Yeah. To do his shows.
0: Yeah.
1: You know, and again, it also crosses generations.
0: Mm-hmm.
1: Because, I remember as a kid listening to Weird Al Yankovic. I mean, he was being played a lot on the radio, you know, popular back then. You know, parodying Michael Jackson and some others, you know.
0: Mm-hmm.
1: And even now, all these years later, he's still doing his thing now with the next generation of songs and the next generation of listeners and people who appreciate and love music. So it's actually kind of brilliant.
0: Yeah. And he does write originals, too. Like, if you ever buy an album, he does write originals, and then they're just comedy. It's just like a comedy record, right? But I also love, and always worth mentioning, is his polka medleys. So he'll take pop songs that you know and do a mesh for, like, a six-minute medley, but it's all in polka, you know, with, you know, playing the... accordion and you know and it's got that oompa oompa you know feel to it. As funny as the parodies are of the songs that he's emulating, the polka medleys are some of my favorites.
1: I don't think I've ever listened to an entire album of Weird Al Yankovic. I think I just heard the songs that are on the radio or like MTV used to play his stuff a lot. And
0: yeah, there's the one that I used to listen to quite a bit was the one where he does the Smells Like Nirvana. So he does a parody of Nirvana, like even the cover is a parody of their album Nevermind. But that whole album is just hilarious, and probably the best of his polka medleys, from in my opinion, is on there. So if you get a chance, if you start anywhere, if you're listening to a whole album, that's my suggestion, is that one, because it's something fun you can listen to with the kids. There's songs on there that you'll remember. Like, he does one about the cream filling of an Oreo cookie and calls it the White Stuff, which is the parody of the Right Stuff by New Kids on the Block. And then you can't unhear it the next time you hear New Kids, right? you want to sing the Weird Al lyrics because it's more fun.
1: Yeah, it's funny. I'll have to go back and listen to him a little bit more now. Wow. Okay.
0: Because he also did a parody on Yoda to the tune of Lola by the Kinks. He did the American Pie parody, which is my least favorite song in existence, but he did it in telling the story about Anakin Skywalker from Star Wars. And the way he does it is hilarious. But again, it's the melodies and tunes of songs you already know, you know, and it just makes it enjoyable. And my son, it was one of his first concerts we did last summer, was to go see Weird Al, and he's phenomenal live. But just the parody of and stuff that's still funny, right? It still stands the test of time. Not a lot of songs can say they do that.
1: Yeah, that's so true. That's so true. Wow. And I guess he's the one when you think of in that kind of genre. I mean, who else is doing
0: nobody
1: that? Yeah, exactly. That's why I can't think of anybody that does that to the level that he does it. So
0: yeah,
1: in his own way, he's making a significant contribution to the music world there.
0: Right. So true.
1: Yeah, very a unique contribution at that.
0: Right.
1: I'm Deacon Harold Burke Sivers, listening to Beacon of Truth, and today we're talking about, what do you do when you long for love? You know, when you don't feel that you can love or feel that you can be loved, we know that have God's love, which is present in us, is present in the world. You know, it's the bonding force that holds everything together. But what do you do during those times when you don't feel or feel that you can't be loved, or you don't feel you can't share God's love, or maybe some mistake that you made in the past, maybe even a big scary mistake that cost you a friendship, that cost you a relationship, and you're just still feeling the effects of that? What does Scripture have to say about what we can do when we long for love? And we'd love to hear from you today. Send us an email today, beacon@ewtn.com.
0: I know as we wind down Easter, of course, Sunday being Pentecost Sunday, a chance for us to reflect on the Holy Spirit in our lives, also a chance for us to also know that there are so many other great programs that we can continue to feed off of outside of Easter that brings us closer to God. 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
1: All right. So, you know, since we're on this kind of trail, this road today, you're talking about what kind of things, what can we do when we are longing for love? We're yearning for love. I thought it'd be fun to kind of continue to look at some songs. We're going to look at the Scriptures, of course, and what the Scriptures have to say about what we do when we find ourselves in our situation where we feel that we can't be loved, maybe even we're not deserving of love, or we're longing for love, and we just feel loneliness and emptiness sometimes. You know, what do the Scriptures have to say? How can we rebound from that? How can we be reminded the power of God's love? So I thought it'd be fun to kind of continue our little discussion here about songs that speak to us about love. And so what's another one that comes into your mind there, Ace?
0: So it's interesting that you mentioned Captain and Tennille, because the one of the songs that always kind of lives rent-free in my head is Muskrat Love, which I didn't truly understand the meaning of it as a kid. It was just, you know, just a cute little, you know, love song. But again, I think that's as we experience love, the good and the bad sides of it, we have a better understanding of what a songwriter is trying to say in conveying either their own relationships or ones that they've also been in. Because again, the great thing about, and as a fellow songwriter, the great thing about breakups is I can write about that breakup when I have moments that I need to heal from. And it doesn't involve reaching out to that ex. It doesn't involve me even having to say anything to anyone but to myself and to God of, okay, I don't know why I'm feeling this, but it may channel some kind of poetry or some kind of journal entry or a song. And, you know, and some songwriters have even joked, you know, I can make millions off my ex's breakup and she'll never see a dime. But the part, for me at least, is love songs can be that healer, right? It can be the thing to get you there. And again, you don't necessarily always understand, okay, are we supposed to love like muskrats? Are we supposed to just nuzzle our noses like they do? Like, what does that mean? But you, when you dive into that and apply it, I like, especially when you're in a healthy relationship, like with my wife now, we can make little references of things like that, whether it's attachment to music or a show we've seen or something. And it just deepens that, because again, I mean, I'm sure you and your wife have your little inside jokes and your little inside things that are either ooey gooey or just a language of love that only you have. And that's a song like that is that, like muskrats have their own language, right? In any breed of animal has their own language of how they're expressing love. And that's what we have to get into, is that rhythm of, Lord, who is that person that I can have that kind of relationship with?
1: Yeah, that's so true. And the lyrics of that song are just so, yeah, when you're a kid, like, what are they talking about? But it's just, I think, just a fun way to express that kind of love. You can go deeper. Well, here's another one by one of your favorite groups, the Beatles, or probably in that, but your favorite group of all time. Mm. All You Need Is Love.
0: Yeah.
1: You know, and with a song like that, again, very fun song. But see, then sadly, people will come and politicize a song like that.
0: Sure.
1: Like, well, all you need is love, and you know, and so it doesn't matter, you know, how that love is expressed, as long as you love everybody, you know, and that, you know, that can be twisted and distorted to justify different types of love that may be distorted by our sinful human nature.
0: Yeah.
1: You know, so sometimes, you know, songs, again, which has, and that kind of interpretation has nothing to do with what the song was written, or why it was written, but again, sometimes we have a tendency to take things out of the proper context. So I think that's something we need to be careful of too, you know, is politicizing songs to satisfy particular agendas.
0: Sure. Well, and, you know, at the time of the 60s, I mean, every song, if you really think about what was happening in the world, can feel and sound like it was all about healing the world, you know, coming together, all the things, right? And to its own, every generation is trying to process what's happening in the world through their own lens, which is why we gravitate to those artists, because, oh, that's exactly how I feel, or that says exactly what I didn't know how to say. And so it becomes that anthem. And I love that when you think about love songs, is it's the anthem, like, you know, couples who have, you know, your song, or the song that every time you hear it, you think of, you know, your spouse or your loved one, and maybe tear up to some degree. You know, I can't hear the opening note of Can't Take My Eyes Off You by Frankie Valli and the Four Seasons and not tear up, because that was the song that my wife and I danced to the night I proposed. So that first little horn, like, any time I hear it, I get just droves of emotions. It's also the song that I can play when I know she's had a really awful day. And the way our house is laid out, she comes in through the garage up the stairs. So I listen for her to close the door from the garage into the basement. And then I drop the needle, because I have it on vinyl. And so by the time she hits the bottom of the stairs, she hears the song. So by the time she gets to the top of the stairs, she knows I'm standing there waiting to dance with her. So again, songs can be that when you have that kind of connection with someone that you're like, I know if I play this right now, it is going to totally change your mood.
1: Yeah, that's so true. And a couple songs that come to mind for me, especially when we're talking about our topic today about God's love, and, you know, how do we receive God's love and how do we give that love, especially when it's difficult to do that. We're not really, as we say today, we're not really feeling it.
0: Right.
1: You know, I think of songs like I Will Always Love You by Whitney Houston.
0: Mm-hmm.
1: You know, thinking about God. So no matter what you're going through, I will always love you. I will always be there for you. And Love of My Life by Queen.
0: Great, you know, songs.
1: Yeah, just awesome songs. Love that. All right, my friends, what to do when you're longing for love, when you are longing to feel love, or you feel you can't give love. That's what we're talking about today. Would love to hear from you. Send us an email, beacon@ewtn.com.
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9: The reckless and irresponsible distribution of the deadly chemical abortion drug has enabled abusive men to target innocent women and children. Catherine Presley learned that she was pregnant only 1 week after her husband had asked for a separation. When he learned the news of their unborn child, he purchased deadly chemical abortion pills. He used these drugs to poison Catherine in hopes that he could secretly kill their daughter. While drinking a glass of water that he had given her, she noticed something was off. The water appeared murky, and she realized what was happening. She immediately called a pregnancy resource center and was able to take progesterone to counter the effects of the drug. Her husband tried to kill her daughter a total of 7 times. Thankfully, baby Josephine survived.
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3: Hi, this is Janet Williams. Did you know you don't have to be a woman to enjoy Women of Grace? 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

0: A distorted synthesizer. Yay!
1: Yes, it's definitely still got that the 80s rock feel.
0: Mm-hmm.
1: Oh, is there a synth in there? Yeah, there you go.
0: The experimentation of the 80s was so much fun.
1: Yeah, so true. So true. And very, again, very distinctive. As soon as you hear it up, you know what era
0: right.
1: that sound comes from.
0: Yeah, yeah, so true.
1: Yeah.
0: Nice. Also kind of very Cyndi Lauper-ish, like that she's so unusual. That album for her was very much in this vein and experimental. And I wouldn't necessarily consider her necessarily like new wave or synthy. Like that was like a project within itself. Everything after that was really very diverse, and she was always reinventing herself, but definitely fits in that Lauper.
1: Yeah, I was thinking about her the other day. I think she's still touring.
0: You know,
1: she's still out there doing her thing. Good for her.
0: Yeah. Well, she just recently got inducted in the Rock and Roll Hall of Fame, so I think this is her homage to the fans to do one last farewell show with as many as she can before, you know, she's done.
1: Yeah, yeah, it's sad to see so many of these artists now, you know, that I grew up with, you know, now retiring and rightly so. I mean, all good things must come to an end.
0: Yeah.
1: You know, at some point, you know, there's a lifespan even for musicians and artists, you know, and it's just sad though, because, you know, the songs and the bands that meant so much to you. But now, you know, they can enjoy their retirement and maybe have time to do things they didn't have time to do while they were busy recording and touring and all of that now. So
0: true.
1: Yeah, and plus because they'll still have that catalog of music, we can just listen to it over and over again.
0: Yep.
1: So yeah, I think ELO is another one, right? Just went on their last tour, Electric Light Orchestra. So, great band, great songs. All right, I'm Deacon Hal Burke Simmons, listening to Beacon of Truth, and today we're talking about what do you do when you long for love? What do the scriptures have to say when we are yearning and longing for love in our lives, when we are still feel the weight and the heaviness and the burden of maybe an action that we did in the past that hurt other people, and therefore we're having trouble receiving love or even giving love because we feel that we don't deserve to be loved, so how can we possibly give love in return? But that's a relationship that God calls us into. A relationship of love and life and intimacy and communion, a love that bears fruit, not only in our lives, but in the lives of others. So when we get stuck, and that happens to every one of us, we get stuck in a place mentally or emotionally where we feel stagnant, and even spiritually, right? Feel stagnant in God's love. What do the scriptures have to say to us about what can we do when we're longing for love? That's our topic today. We'd love to hear from you. Send us an email today, beacon@ewtn.com.
0: Well, as we reflect into Pentecost on Sunday, the Catholic Cafe invites you to join them in the booth of the corner as they, of course, are diving into Pentecost and also allowing us to get insights into our deeper walk with God. 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
1: All right, my friends, what to do when you're longing for love, either desiring love in your life or trying to find ways to give and impart love to others. Again, because of maybe something going on mentally or emotionally, we feel, you know, we don't have a sense of worthiness when it comes to love, or because of maybe some things of the past, maybe some abuse or something like that, we can't feel like we can give love because we don't know how to love. Maybe love was twisted or distorted in a certain way. And so now that's still affecting the way that we receive and give love ourselves. So there's so many different ways that this beautiful, in fact, the greatest gift that God has ever given to us and to the universe is love. Everything that exists is an overflow of that love. Jesus' death on the cross to crush the devil and crush sins, to lead us to the path of salvation, that is an act of love. That act of self-gift, self-sacrifice is a loving act. Jesus even says, no greater love than one has to lay down his life for his friends. Right? So love entails gift, entails sacrifice. But there are times in our lives we don't feel that love. We don't feel that our love can have any impact, that we don't have much to give when it comes to love. So what do the scriptures have to say about what we do when we get into those particular situations, those ruts, when we get stuck in the mud or the quicksand of those feelings and emotions where we can't give or receive love? That's what we're talking about today. And would love to hear from you. Send us an email, beacon@ewtn.com. So what does the scriptures have to say to us? Well, there's so many places that we can go where the scriptures gives us help and consolation. Maybe not total solutions, but give us a different way of thinking about our situation, help us to come to a deeper love and an understanding of how God is working in our lives at particular moments in our lives. So, for example, of course, where I'm going to go, Psalm 37, right? So Psalm 37, verse 4, take delight in the Lord, and he will give you the desires of your heart, right? Take delight in the Lord, and he will give you the desires of your heart. So I'm going to take a look and see actually what the Hebrew says for Psalm 37. Let's see. It says, find your delight in the Lord who grants your heart's desire, right? So find your delight in the Lord. So joy and happiness are two different things. You've heard me talk about this before. So joy are those things are extrinsic. Joy are those things that come. Happiness is extrinsic. Happiness are those things that come from the outside world, that come into our lives, right? That make us happy. So, our spouses, chocolate, your favorite song or something. These are things that come from the outside world that come into our lived experience and to make us happy, right? Joy is intrinsic. So joy comes from the inside out, because joy is a reflection of God's love. Right, it's an exterior, an interior expression of the love that we have from God that penetrates into the very depth of our being, and that love finds expression when we live that life, when we become that gift of love to others. And so when we delight or take joy in the Lord, he says he will give you the desires of your heart. So in other words, the more we cooperate with the grace of God's love that is within us, the more we say yes to that love, the more we give our lives over to that love, the more that we empty ourselves of those things that separate us from that love, so that God can give us even a deeper experience of his love. He can fill us even more fully with his love. Then I think we'll begin the process of recognizing our worthiness, of recognizing that we do have gifts of love to give, even though they may be small. It doesn't matter the size of it. I think it's the intent and with the passion with which we express that love is what really matters in the end. You know, again, and when it says that God will give us the desires of our heart, again, it's not a genie. We just rub a lamp and God will give us whatever we want. No, look what it says, the desires of our heart, not the earthly desires for money or for pleasure or for whatever the world has to offer. You know, what truly is the deepest longing and desire of our heart? That is what God wants to give us. So that kind of love transcends any kind of earthly love or anything that the world itself can generate. It cannot satisfy the meaning and the depth of that kind of love. That's why often when people are feeling that they can't love or can't give love, they try to find things in the world that will fill that void, that will fill that emptiness, and it can't. right? It can't. The only one that can fill that space in our hearts are the one who created that space in the first place. And that special place in our hearts is created by God and can only be filled by God and by His love. And that's what God wants to do. He wants to fulfill the deepest desires of our heart. And that desire is to receive love and to give love. Right? To make a gift of ourselves in love to others. Despite our feelings of unworthiness, despite the mistakes that we made in the past. Remember the woman that was caught in adultery? It says caught in the very act of adultery. God forgave her. Why? So that she can love or find a true meaning of love. She, you know, love is not in the necessarily the physical expression, you know. Now those of us who are married, you know, we have that beautiful conjugal expression of love. But you think about the priests and the religious sisters who are celibate, you know, who have given their lives and their bodies in complete service to the church. And so they don't have that expression of love, but that's okay because we won't have that expression of love in heaven either, you know. So all of these ways that we give and express love has to have its proper context in the love of God. It has to be rooted in the love of God. So even the physical expression of love has to be rooted in the love of God, which is gift, not use. Not using another person for pleasure or gratification, not abusing another person physically, emotionally, or mentally in order to get something for ourselves. No, that's not. In fact, that's not love at all. What God wants is something deeper, something greater. We just have to recognize and acknowledge that love, and to find different ways to live that love out in our lives. And again, the more we express the joy of the Lord that comes from the inside out, the greater we'll be able to express that love. All right, I'm Deacon Harold Brooks-Sivers, listening to Beacon of Truth. And today we're talking about what do you do when you're longing for love, when you don't feel loved or you don't feel that you can give love, maybe we're stuck in something that we've did or an action that was done to us in the past, and we feel, you know, that we're not in a place mentally, spiritually, emotionally, to be able to give the kind of love that God wants us to give. What can we do to break out of that rut? We're taking a look at some scriptures that will help us to do just that, to think differently about our approach to love. And we'd love to hear from you today. Send us an email, beacon@ewtn.com. Another scripture is the famous one, Corinthians chapter 13, verse 4. Where St. Paul is going through his kind of exegesis on love, where he says, in verse 4 particularly says, love is patient, love is kind. Again, we've heard this line over and over again, but in the context of today's show, we're talking about sometimes being stuck, being able to give love or to receive love. This is a reminder that the love of God is we have to be patient. We often have to wait on God, you know, which is the hard part because we want results now. We want to work through these different feelings and emotions now. But God, you know, has maybe given us this cross because remember, the cross is an act, ultimately an act of love. So God sometimes gives us a cross in order to recognize, to step out of ourselves in a sense, and to recognize the power of God's love. And that love is patient, even in the midst of suffering, even in the midst of we're trying to work through stuff that's going on in our hearts, that's going on in our lives. We're trying to work something out with our spouse, work something out with our kids, work something out with our coworker. We have to be patient. And love has to be kind, right? I talked about this last week, where someone commented about turning the other cheek and what Jesus meant by that. That love is kind, so we respond to adversity, to hatred, to animosity that's done to us. How do we respond? we respond with love, right? We don't respond in the way that the person, you know, we don't respond in this in kind in the same way that the person, you know, did an act to us. You know, Jesus turns on its head that saying of the Old Testament, eye for an eye, a tooth for a tooth. And that was taught because of justice, right? We're talking about retributive justice. So that because something was done, a wrong was done to you, not that you're doing a wrong to someone else, but that other person has to give retribution for the hurt that they imparted in your life. Jesus kind of turns that thinking on his head and says, you know, we respond to acts of evil with acts of love, with acts of charity. And that takes patience, and that takes humility, you know. And I think that's a beautiful way of getting unstuck, getting us out of a place where we feel like we're in a rut, right? And so I think that those two scriptures so far are important. So Psalm 37, verse 4, take your delight in the Lord, and he will give you the desires of your heart. And Corinthians 13, verse 4, love is patient, love is kind. Let's jump back to the Psalms again. The next scripture is Psalm 27, verse 14. Wait for the Lord. This is the last line of that psalm, actually, a psalm written by David. Wait for the Lord. Take courage. Be stout-hearted and wait for the Lord. Again, reflecting back, we just heard from Corinthians 13. From 1 Corinthians 13 about love being patient and having courage and being stout-hearted. You know, there's no softening of the message. You know, waiting is not something that's passive. We just sit here and just wait, like you're waiting for a bus or you're waiting for a ride share to pick you up and take you someplace. That's not what we're talking about here. The kind of waiting is something that requires courage. Like, for example, Jesus on the cross, right? Waiting for that time to die, right? Waiting for God's will to be fulfilled. But first, all of the scriptures which spoke about the Lord had to be fulfilled first before he can finally give up his spirit. You know, and so Psalm 22, Jesus prays from the cross, my God, why have you forsaken me? When he takes the sip of the sour wine, right, which was really mixed with different narcotic that would give some relief to him on the cross. He just took a little sip of it, and I think even one of the depictions in one of the movies about Jesus, he just like takes a little sip off the sponge and, you know, and pushes it away, that kind of thing. And so that's the patience that God wants us to have, to bear our burdens, to bear our cross with patience and with humility and with courage. You know, it takes courage to stand up with our Lord in the midst of adversity. You know, and sometimes that goes, it feels like it's going on and on and on. You know, maybe in a workplace situation, you know, where they're trying to, instill a culture of woke in your workplace, and you have to continually fight to maintain, your standard of faith. You know, but that takes courage to stand up and just stay at it. You know, wait for the Lord, wait for the Lord to lead, and then follow in His way. The Lord will come. We just have to be patient and wait for him with hearts that are longing and yearning for the beauty and the truth of the gospel, right? I think another beautiful verse is Jeremiah, the prophet Jeremiah, chapter 31, verse 3. I have loved you with an everlasting love, so I have kept my mercy toward you. And again, the word in Hebrew there is probably hesed, or one of the other verbs that's used for love. Again, in English we just say love, but in other languages there are different words for the different types of love. So I love this. He says, I loved you with an everlasting love. So it's not, God's love is not limited like human love is, right? Now, it's supposed to be an example of God's love, but sometimes, you know, human love can be limited. It can be restrictive. You know, sometimes we try to put a fence around love and try to corral love. You know, or love only lasts to a certain time. No, God's love has no beginning and no end. Why? Because God is love himself.
0: Yeah, and I think, too, especially as you read the verses of love is patient, love is kind, I like replacing love with my name because then I have something to hold me accountable. Am I patient? Am I kind? You know, do I hold, you know, things against, you know, people? And that's where I think, without breaking down all the different meanings of the word love, I think it comes down to kindness. Trusting each other, being kind to one another, in that intentionality for me this year has been in moments when someone rubs me the wrong way or a situation where I like this person, but I don't necessarily love them. Like, you're being kind to just take it internally. If there's something, Lord, why does this person rub me the wrong way? Why is what they're doing bothering me? So is it a spirit check? Is it a flesh check? Is it both? Because again, if we're just busy, well, I just can't love my enemy, or I just can't love this person anymore. It's, come on, you can still be kind. You can still be gentle, because again, they're also working through their things. And this is where we can meet in the middle of, like, you can either agree to disagree or just agree to be kind to one another.
1: Yeah, I totally agree. And I'm thinking, you know, that's often really hard to do. Even when somebody provides an opportunity for us to be patient and kind and loving. So, for example, when someone comes to you that maybe hurt you in the past, and they come with a heart that is sincerely sorrowful, because maybe at that time they were going through some stuff, or they were acting in a way that, you know, they're just passing on what happened to them, maybe some generational sin or something like that. But now they've found this relationship with the Lord. Now they've come to understand the error of their ways. Now they've come to understand the power of God working in their lives. And so part of that healing for them is they come to you and they express sincere and genuine sorrow for the pain that they inflicted, for the hurt that they caused in your life. And you, all you can think about, all you can remember is the pain. And so you can't receive the forgiveness of this person because your heart is hardened. And your heart is, you're just living with the memory of what happened. You can't give forgiveness. That's what Jesus wants us to break through.
0: Yep.
1: You know, to find that place where we can really be a vehicle of mercy in the life of others. I think that's what it's getting to here in Jeremiah. I have loved you with an everlasting love, so I've kept my mercy towards you. You know, because what we deserve is hell, right, for our sins. But the Lord God has given us a way through his Son to show us that love. When he endured that love on the cross, he did that for us so that all the sins, all the anger, all the hatred, we can crucify that with Christ on the cross. And it's through that crucifixion that there's an outpouring of mercy. Mm-hmm. So I think one way we can break through that barrier is to remember that this person that's coming to us asking for forgiveness is bearing their soul and their life to us. And we, in turn, remembering what Jesus did for us, we need to be that vehicle of mercy as well to others.
0: Yeah,
1: and that's hard.
0: And when you're letting the love of Christ change you from the inside out, then you're showing his love to the world. You're yeah, seeing the change in yourself, and then the change that it ends up inflicting into the people and the situations around you, because that's what it's supposed to do.
1: Yeah, and that goes exactly back to what I was saying before, that joy comes from the inside out.
0: Amen.
1: Right? And so we have to radiate that joy, radiate that love, radiate that mercy of Christ. And, you know, we have to get ourselves to a place where we can do that. And that's why we're doing this show today, talking about these scriptures that will help us, you know, to get to that place where we feel more comfortable. It's a process. It's right. Going to take time. Yeah. It's going to take effort. It's going to take work. But to get ourselves to a place where we can receive love and to give love, because that is the merciful image of God's love in our lives. Right? Amen. Love that. All right. Well, tomorrow we're going to talk about the religious switch from Catholicism. We did a show a couple of weeks ago talking about the movement of people coming into the church, but now we see people in other countries switching out of the church to other religions. 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And until we're together again, my friends, may Almighty God bless you, keep you, and protect you. The Father, and the Son, and the Holy Spirit. Amen.
2: 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How Pope Leo XIII's landmark encyclical shaped Catholic social teaching. 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
7: This is your KLOJ weather forecast for Manhattan, Kansas. Today, slight chance of showers and thunderstorms, cloudy, high 63 degrees, east wind 5 to 10 miles per hour. Tonight, showers and thunderstorms likely, low 52 degrees, east wind 5 to 10 miles per hour. Friday, showers and thunderstorms likely, mostly cloudy, high 72 degrees, southeast wind 5 miles per hour.
8: The current temperature, 63 degrees.
9: Hello and welcome to Catholic Bites 60 Seconds, where 2,000 years of faith and tradition are explained 1 minute at a time. This is Father Conrad Murphy of the Archdiocese of Washington, and today I'm going to talk about what a baby learning to walk can teach us about how God sees us. Now, when a baby is learning to walk, it takes some time. They stumble a little bit. They fall down. And when that happens, what do the parents say? They don't say, "Oh, you stupid baby, you couldn't even figure out how to walk." No, that isn't how they do it. They say, "Yes, nice job, get back up, keep going." They're so excited. They want him just to keep going and walking. God views our sins like that. Sometimes we think of him as this stern taskmaster, and it is bad when we sin. It's not good to turn away from him. But when we get back up, he sees us and cheers us and is so excited for us. Every time we sin is an opportunity to take advantage of his incredible mercy and repentance. Well, that's the end of my 60 seconds. I'll catch you next time on Catholic Bites 60 Seconds.
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8: The current temperature, 63 degrees.
16: This is an EWTN News Link. I'm Anna Mitchell from the Sunrise Morning Show. President Trump says he's questioning if Iranian leaders have the good of their people in mind. He told reporters there's a lot of anger in Iran right now because people are, quote, living so poorly. His latest comments come as Iran's Revolutionary Guard is threatening to escalate the war beyond the Middle East. And Villanova University has released a message to this year's graduates from their most famous alum, Pope Leo, a member of the class of 1977. The Holy Father said to them, quote, "The world beyond Villanova is waiting for you, sometimes with open arms and sometimes with truly dangerous intent. You will have the challenge and the opportunity to make a big difference if you carry with you those Augustinian values of veritas, unitas, caritas." For more news with a Catholic perspective, visit EWTNnews.com. Catholic Answers Live starts now.

0: Video game?
1: Yeah, it's okay. So that's commonly considered in like popular culture, like, oh, this is cool, they use Gregorian chant in the soundtrack. Now, it's similar to Gregorian

0: its head.
1: Right,
0: insofar as it makes us feel a result, we associate that with spiritual, when it's actually the opposite. Because spiritual is something where the intellect above the body and the will, the flesh, the appetites, right?
1: Yeah.
0: Like in proper anthropology, spiritual doesn't mean that which elicits the most carnal, physical, emotional reaction. It's actually often the opposite. Look at the spiritual result of the guy who beats his breast. The Pharisee is like, look, I'm great. Everything's good. And the guy is just somberly just, I'm a sinner. That is his spiritual reaction. It's not like some big showy thing. It's not a show tune of repentance. Spiritual is often something that's very reserved. Even sometimes dour, like sung tu, but sometimes spiritual is a soaring alleluia. But in all cases, I think where the road show thing, I forget even what you called it.
1: Brother Love's traveling medicine show.
0: So I think where that almost always fails before we even get to form is it's never a sacred text. The hymns that we jam liturgy full of are modern compositions. They're not the revelation God has given us. They're not sacred texts. It's not sacred just because we call it sacred.
1: No, it's like a commentary on the sacred text.
0: Which is not the same thing.
1: Right.
0: We don't say a second reading from the Venerable Fulton Sheen. We go to Scripture to proclaim.
1: I see what you're saying, yeah.
0: And the fact that we take the entrance antiphon that's prescribed, there's chants that are prescribed for every Mass, like texts. And the text can be done. The Church cares less about whether that text is done in a show-tune-y way. I mean, it does matter. It obviously matters, but it matters less than the first principle, which is that it has to be sacred music, has to be a sacred text. So, for example, the entrance antiphon today, prescribed by the Church, is here's the text in English, the approved English from the Missal. Receive the joy of your glory, giving thanks to God, who has called you into his heavenly kingdom. Alleluia. Now, it is not, I cannot, and popes have affirmed this. Even Pope Francis talked about how you can't have unbridled creativity and insert your own will on the text of the Mass. And so you have this quote, this scripture. This is from Holy Writ, and it's not. I don't have the authority, even if I'm a church musician or a music director or even a priest. It even says priests don't have the authority to take this text and then to scramble the words to make it more musical. I couldn't say receive the joy of your glory. Giving thanks to God, who has called you into his heavenly kingdom. I mean, now I'm abusing the text because I'm scrambling words.
1: That sounds like wicked, kind of.
0: It's awesome.
1: to me, it's...

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0: This is your KLOJ weather forecast for Manhattan, Kansas. Today, slight chance of showers and thunderstorms, cloudy, high 63 degrees, east wind 5 to 10 miles per hour. Tonight, showers and thunderstorms likely, low 52 degrees, east wind 5 to 10 miles per hour. Friday, showers and thunderstorms likely, mostly cloudy, high 72 degrees, southeast wind 5 miles per hour.
1: The current temperature, 63 degrees.
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2: This Christ who was born was not, as you see, just someone who came by surprise. 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And if you pick up the Gospels and read the two genealogies of our Blessed Lord, you will find that in one instance, the genealogy of our Blessed Lord goes back to Abraham, and another genealogy goes back to Adam. What does this mean? 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The church is the mystery of God in the world for the salvation of the world.
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5: The current temperature, 63 degrees.
6: Pope Leo XIV is about to release his first encyclical, and the Vatican Synod Office has new plans to implement the Synod on Synodality. The Papal Posse, Father Gerald Murray and Robert Royal are here with analysis. Communist China is focused on the systemic destruction of all religion within its borders. Former Ambassador for Religious Freedom, Sam Brownback, shares his new book on the subject, China's War on Faith, and will reflect on the true meaning of Memorial Day. A new initiative to forge strong Catholic leaders is underway. The world over begins right now.